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1: Weather.
2: Partly cloudy is the forecast for today, so no rain according to the NEA. But don't come after me if it's wrong. Please let us know. 8855-0893 if it is raining where you are. 25 degree lows and 34 degree highs are the temperatures for this Tuesday.
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4: Good morning to the best listeners on Singapore Radio. Heavy traffic on the KJE towards the PIE at Brickland Road exit. And there's an obstacle on the BKE towards Woodlands after the KJE. Avoid lane one. And that's your traffic. And this is Let's Talk Singapore.
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4: Good morning, and you really are the best listeners on Singapore Radio. Who's with us? 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
2: That's right.
4: For the best text, WhatsApp, or audio notes. Mm-hmm. I'd like to hear more voices other than ours.
2: That's right.
4: On our radio show this morning. Look, lots of love for Audrey, as there should be, from Dennis, who says, did I miss final score segment because I wonder if Audrey won her prediction again? I have said this a million times. In Singapore, we care about food and we care about getting the right football predictions.
2: Mm.
4: And you're nailing it, Audrey.
2: I am.
4: Yes, Dennis, she did. She picked PSG to win the Champions League and they did.
2: I did get the score wrong, but I have to say you supported Arsenal and so did Roshan. And I was just like, I like croissants. I'll go with Paris. And look what we had here.
4: I'm not going to do a whole he could have said, she could have said, because I picked Arsenal. But even at the time, I was a bit like, is my heart ruling my head on this? Because I kind of wanted Arsenal to win. Look, it was penalty shootout. So it was a literal lottery. Roshan did get the correct score.
2: Yes, he did.
4: He did say 1-1 after, you know, normal time, extra time. So he got the correct score, Dennis. But hey, keep sending in your thoughts on Arsenal and the Champions League. Oh, and Liverpool. That's what we talked about, Dennis. We talked about who is going to be Liverpool's next manager.
2: Yes.
4: Iriola. And how you feel about that. How do you feel about Iriola?
2: I have no idea. I feel good, I guess.
4: Bournemouth. He's from Bournemouth. Have you heard of Bournemouth? Nice seaside town in England.
2: I did say that I like the Bourne identity, remember?
4: So I did go with
2: Bournemouth.
4: You did say
2: yes.
4: that.
2: Yes. We are also getting some responses from our We Are Family segment all about screen time, smartphones. Is it good or really bad for our kids to introduce smartphones to them. And of course, this is coming off the back of Prime Minister Lawrence Wong saying we should hold off on giving our kids smartphones. And we're hearing from Raj, who I believe is a teacher as well. And she talked about how more students have diagnosis of ADHD, although she would say increased screen time may not be the only reason to these difficulties, but it is a contributing factor.
4: Absolutely. And that's the other important thing, isn't it? Not to put it all into one basket and blame everything, every child's social behavioral issue on a smartphone. It may be a contributing factor, but it may not be everything. You've got to look at family life, domestic life, school life, classroom life, and a multitude of other things that come with being a parent in Singapore.
2: Yes, that's right. We're also hearing a lot from listeners regarding our very contentious breakfast bites, all about opening packages to pick your strawberries, pick your kiwis, individually cherry pick your eggs.
4: Don't get me started.
2: And I have to say, people are feeling very strongly about it. People saying that they tell aunties off. This is to Jade, going up to people who she sees doing this and actually telling them off. Would you do that?
4: No, I wouldn't do that, Jade, but you agree with me, right? This fruit fondling is getting out of hand. Have a quick look, just a quick look, maybe a quick look underneath, look at the underbelly, but it is getting out of hand. At my local Fair Price in Sengkang, they really are picking them up, dissecting them, sniffing them, touching them, as Aloysius mentioned earlier, poking them with their fingernails. I mean, it's a food. It's not a science experiment. Just buy the fruit. And anyway, it's not like you're buying, I don't know, give me something really expensive. You're not buying caviar or a Fortnum & Mason hamper.
2: Hey, strawberries are expensive. It's like $20 a punnet.
4: I'm talking about apples here.
2: Oh, okay.
4: I'm talking about fruit you can fondle. And it's usually 3 for $5 or 3 for something. It's fairly cheap, right? 5 apples for $2 or whatever it is. You don't need to be that forensic in your analysis.
2: Well, Lewis also chiming in and said nobody should be allowed to open up the packet. I think it's really so disgraceful and embarrassing. I guess you win some, you lose some. And he also chimed in on the World Cup. He says, Neil, will you actually dare to bet with Audrey on the World Cup results? I have a feeling Audrey may secretly know football better than she lets on.
4: No, I won't take Audrey on. She's unbeatable. She's the Bourne identity. She's unstoppable. It'd be like trying to take on Jason Bourne in a foot race. It's not happening. She beats me on everything now when it comes to football.
2: But you know, we are thinking of some interesting social media reels that we could do for the World Cup. If you have any suggestions, it could be me versus Neil, which, you know, we know who's going to win that.
4: We do.
2: But 8855-0893. Send us your predictions will also be good, but also some suggestions on what we can do.
4: You know how every World Cup, listeners, there's some viral thing, like a parrot keeps picking the right food. And it keeps
2: correctly. I could be the parrot.
4: And there was an octopus. I remember the famous octopus. Can someone Google the octopus? James will know. James will know. There was one World Cup, I think it was 2014 when I covered the World Cup. There was a famous octopus.
2: Paul the octopus.
4: Paul the octopus. That was it. And he had food in two like treasure chests in his little enclosure. And one would say Germany and one would say Spain or something. And he kept taking the food from the right box. I think it was a cheat. I think you can easily manipulate this. Then we had in Singapore, we had a bird. I think it was in Little India. It was a parrot or something.
2: Oh, okay.
4: And it kept getting the seed from the right pot that said Brazil or Portugal. So every tournament, there's a viral gimmick.
2: Yeah.
4: So I want our listeners to come up with a gimmick that Audrey and I could use every day to make our predictions.
2: So I have to say, Paul the Octopus, very interesting, predicted 12 out of 14 matches.
4: It was amazing.
2: 85.7% accuracy rate.
4: It was amazing.
2: Yeah.
4: Was he from Germany?
2: Yes.
4: It was the German World Cup.
2: Yes. But I have to say, octopi, whatever, they're very smart. So maybe we could be octopi. And we could
4: kill me. I don't seriously think the octopus in the tank was going, well, Germany does have an injury crisis right now.
2: Hey.
4: And they're on 2 yellow cards, which means one more and he gets a suspension. I don't think Paul was going that far.
2: Hey, Paul's record is better than yours, Neil.
4: Everybody's record is better than mine.
2: Oh my gosh. Well, we're getting so many comments now. Write into us, 8855-0893. We do have Singapore Unboxed coming up, one of our favorite segments, and Neil is going to have to guess what's in the box.
4: And before we do that, James has said, Neil, Audrey may not play football.
2: I don't.
4: But she is the Nostradamus of football. She really is. But he also forwarded, very sneakily, he also forwarded your now iconic quote, which is, "I forgot I was an Arsenal fan." I want that on a t-shirt. "I forgot I was an Arsenal fan."
2: Well, James, I said that I support Arsenal because of you, and you said I should be one. And so I said, okay, but then I did forget that.
4: Where's our, we have great online AI people, don't we? We have great listeners. Can someone please make a t-shirt that says, with Audrey saying, "I forgot I was an Arsenal fan," and WhatsApp it to 8855-0893. Okay, we've got a lovely comment from Phyllis. Good morning,
2: Phyllis. Good morning, Phyllis.
4: Phyllis says, listen to this. Phyllis says, "I'm not here because of the potential voucher."
2: Oh.
4: So we have a $100 voucher from our friends at Hook Coffee. She's not here for the voucher. "I'm still here with both of you because of your wonderful content, great uncensored entertainment."
2: Wow.
4: Uncensored entertainment. "And you two beautiful beings." Now, you lost me on beautiful. I'm not beautiful, but Audrey is. "And you two beautiful beings in the morning." TGIT. That's, thank goodness it's Tuesday.
2: Yes. Well, thank you so much, Phyllis. That is such a nice comment that we got. We do have Unbox coming up, so be sure to stay with us so that you can play along with Neil. He's going to need some help.
4: You know what to do. Audrey is going to unbox something that's happening around town. I need your help with the guessing. You could win a voucher as well. So take down the number. Kids, grown-ups, aunties, uncles, this is your number. 8855-0893. After the traffic, it'll be time to play Singapore Unboxed.
1: Traffic.
2: All right, taking a quick look on the roads here for you. And we do see more cars. A vehicle breakdown as well on AYE towards MCE after Clementi Road. And an accident you should look out for on Simei Avenue towards Upper Changi and Sims Avenue before Upper Changi Road East. Avoid Lane 2 if you're in that area. Heavy traffic now building up on the BKE as well towards PIE between PIE Changi and Mandai Road. Drive safely.
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1: What's in the box?
2: What's in the box, Neil?
3: I have no idea. I'm very excited about this one.
2: Me too. So it's time to play Singapore Unboxed with us. So the idea is that Neil has to guess what's in the box today. I picked this with Trisha, and it's going to be something fun for you to check out. It can be an event. It can be a new thing that's going on around town, a new condo even, a new, I don't know.
3: Product release.
2: Product
3: movie,
2: release.
3: Theater.
2: Brand, whatever. And I'm going to give Neil and you guys a bunch of clues, and you're going to have to chime in to try to guess what's in the box. And of course,
1: what's in the box?
2: And of course, we are not going to do this without a giveaway. So we do have a $100 voucher to hook coffee to someone who is able to guess it as quickly as possible. Now, Neil,
3: I have to give you the phone.
2: You have to give me the phone.
3: Before I do.
2: Yeah.
3: I've just said again, shamelessly, we have the best listeners. James says, Neil and Audrey, I have to say that I now sacrifice my sleeping time by waking up earlier to listen to you guys every morning. It's now my morning ritual.
2: Oh, that's so lovely. And I hope that you get to play along with us, because maybe, James, you need some coffee to keep you awake. Huh?
3: And he's an Arsenal fan as well, I think.
2: So that's right.
3: He's the nicest Arsenal fan. Maybe the only. No. I love Arsenal fans. Are you still supporting Arsenal this week?
2: Because of James, yes, of course.
3: All right.
2: Wait, do they play this week?
3: The season has finished.
2: Oh.
3: The season has finished.
2: But you know what? I always support Arsenal, James. That is my promise to you.
3: Okay. Even when they're not playing.
2: That's right. Yeah. So are we ready to play Singapore Unboxed?
3: Let's do it.
2: All right. So here is your first clue. Mm. You can find this in Singapore.
3: Yay, that's my clue.
2: That is your clue.
1: What's in the box?
3: Yes.
2: Yes. And also, this is for people of all ages. In fact, it needs to be an intergenerational kind of situation.
3: I already love it. So it needs to be intergenerational.
2: Yes.
3: And it's available in Singapore. Is it available elsewhere in the world?
2: Not that I know of. This is a very specific Singapore thing. Now, here's the thing. If you know of another country that's doing this, please don't come after me. But as of now, I believe that this is a very Singapore-specific thing.
3: Okay. Okay. Don't come after Audrey.
2: Yes.
3: If you come after Audrey, you come after all of us.
2: Wow.
3: Okay. It's Singapore-specific. So is it... Okay, Singapore-specific.
2: Mm-hmm.
3: It's multi-generational. In
2: Correct.
3: Fact, you said it has to be multi-generational.
2: Correct.
3: That's interesting.
2: So it has to be... it has to involve both young and old.
3: Okay. It has to involve young and old.
2: Yes.
3: So is it a Singaporean thing? You said it's only in Singapore. Does that make it like eating durian or nasi lemak or whatever?
2: That's a very good question. I would say no.
3: Okay.
2: I would say it's a Southeast Asian thing. Okay? Because I don't want the Malaysians and people to come after me yet again. Who invented what? This I actually really don't know. But I will say that people would associate this thing with Singapore, Malaysia, and the surrounding region.
3: Cheap petrol.
2: Singapore is not associated with cheap petrol.
3: That's very
2: me?
3: True.
2: Yes.
3: But we do look for it. Fish head curry.
2: You know,
3: that's a regional thing. We've been arguing over the origins of fish head curry for years.
2: That is not a bad guess.
3: Thank you.
2: Yes, but that's not it.
3: Okay.
2: Okay.
3: Thank you, Trisha.
2: Thank you so much.
3: I'm not allowed to look at the comments, have I? So keep them coming.
2: Yes, 8, 8, keep 5. Them coming. What do you think this is? I'm going to recap again. This has to be intergenerational. This is something that you can do in Singapore. And it is associated with something that is very Singaporean or very Southeast Asian. I'll give you another clue. You said fish head curry, right?
3: Mm.
2: You are not right in terms of the item, but you are right in terms of the realm.
3: Is it food related?
2: It is food related. Good job.
3: Food related, Singaporean, but regional, intergenerational. Is it something you do during the June school holidays, or can you do it anytime?
2: I believe that this specific thing happens in June-ish, but you can do it anytime if you choose to. We're getting some guesses now. Jade chiming in with Dumplings Festival. Very good guess. Mm. I will say that's an extremely good guess. She also said Dragon Boat Race. Now, these two are not correct, but I want to say this is along the lines of what we're doing today.
3: Do you know that's still on my bucket list? I've never done dragon boat racing.
2: Really? You can.
3: I've done kayaking. Mm. I mean, I've got a one-star kayak, but I've done kayaking.
2: What is a one-star kayak?
3: You just take a certificate. I did it out in Marina Bay. You have to do the what they used to call, it's not PC anymore, what they used to call the Eskimo roll. You have to flip upside down, hang underwater, take certain tests. And
2: you get one star for that?
3: And then you get two star, three star, and so on. So I'm a one star kayaker.
2: Good job.
3: But I've always one wanted star to Neil. Do the, yeah, that's about right. I've had a few, you've read my book reviews, haven't you?
2: Your book reviews are glowing. What do you mean? Okay.
3: I do get nice book reviews.
2: Okay.
3: All right. So we've got, it's not kayaking. It's mm-hmm. not, it is food. It is food.
2: Yes.
3: And it's something you do in the June school holidays.
2: Correct.
3: But it's not exclusive to the June school holidays.
2: Yes. All right.
3: And it's a regional dish, a regional meal, a regional cuisine.
2: It's a regional food item.
3: It's a regional food item.
2: All right. I'll give you another clue here. Okay. I'm going to help you and the listeners out. The Singapore River plays an important role in this story.
3: Oh, back to the kayaking.
2: Yeah. You can't eat a kayak.
3: You can't.
2: Yes. Patrick is saying satay. Again, very good guess.
3: That's very good because satay originates from the region. Orang Laut, the sea people, lived on the Singapore River. You see my history just burgeoning here.
2: Yes.
3: It's nothing to do with that. It's nothing to do with history or heritage.
2: It does have a lot to do with history and heritage.
3: Indigenous people.
2: Stephen now chiming in with chili crab. We're hearing from Journey, who says Father's Day celebration. It's not actually on Father's Day, and chili crab satay. You guys are on the right track.
3: Okay, so therefore you don't need to go to a specific place for this.
2: You do have to go to a specific place.
3: Just one place?
2: Yes.
3: Ah.
2: It's one place, and this place...
3: So it's like when you go to satay down in, what they call it, Lau Pa Sat. It's that kind of vibe, when you go to the street outside Lau Pa Sat for the satay stalls.
2: Yes.
3: It's not that, but it's that kind of vibe.
2: Correct.
3: So it's food, it's regional... It's, you said it's not done all year round, right?
2: It's not done all year
3: round.
2: It's
3: only done during the June school holidays.
2: Yes.
3: Is it a specific kind of food in the sense like dessert or lunch or dinner or breakfast?
2: Okay, that's a great question.
3: Thank you.
2: It is very specific. Uh-huh. Okay, so we're getting more guesses. Rojak, someone guessed, laksa, rice. These are great guesses.
3: Is it a snack?
2: Yes, it is a snack. Okay. Yes, it is a snack. You can't eat this and feel like you had a full meal unless you ate like 50 of them.
3: Okay. Don't give me too much.
2: Okay.
3: Right. Okay. So it's a snack. It's regional. You do it intergenerationally. That just sounds weird. What do you pass it along the line? Here you go, grandmother. You have a bite. And then you go to the granddaughter. You have a bite. Is it that?
2: All right. So Ken Lee says bak zang, which is the dumplings
3: yes.
2: for Mid-Autumn Festival.
3: Yes.
2: And think along the lines of that.
3: Okay.
2: Okay.
3: So food, but you do it in the June school holidays. I'm a little bit stumped here. You do it in the June.
2: This
3: help
2: is something.
3: Help me out. WhatsApp 8855-0893. We've got a $100 hook voucher to give away. Food, intergenerational, regional. You do it in the June school holidays. Only in the June school holidays.
2: Well, this thing is.
3: Oh, this event. This
2: yes,
3: event.
2: It's over the June school holidays.
3: It's like a Gardens by the Bay satay festival type thing.
2: Okay, not a bad guess. But think intergenerational, which means that it involves different groups.
3: Families.
2: Yes.
3: A family fun day thing.
2: Yes.
3: It's a family fun day.
2: Ish.
3: Eating satay.
2: Okay.
3: A family fun day, eating satay.
2: It's not satay. Even though that is a good guess because that is a cultural heritage kind of food. And also you need to eat a lot of it to feel full, right? Okay.
3: Chicken rice.
2: This is something.
3: It's not regional.
2: No. Oh, well, no, it is, right?
3: Well, it is, but it's Hainanese, but yes.
2: Okay. You'll be making something that many Singaporeans usually eat during certain seasons. Okay, I'm going to leave it at that. Hold on. Don't guess because we have to go to news. So hold your thought and we'll come back with more Singapore Unboxed.
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4: These are your news headlines. I'm Shilpa Shades. Prime Minister Lawrence Wong has launched a national movement to help parents foster healthy digital habits in children from a young age. The Screen Smart from the Start program includes a new portal consolidating practical and actionable tips for children aged 0 to 18. PM Wong said today's digital challenges are more intense than past concerns over TV or video games. He also called on parents, schools and community groups to build new social norms together so the young can navigate the online world responsibly and safely. Defence Minister Chan Chun Sing says countries must build flexible, issue-based partnerships alongside multilateral institutions to navigate rapidly evolving security challenges. He says such arrangements can complement multilateral bodies, which risk being held back by the lowest common denominator. Speaking at the Shangri-La Dialogue in Singapore, he also said Singapore is leading a new 17-country initiative called GUIDE to protect critical underwater infrastructure, including undersea cables and energy pipelines. Organized by Singapore's Defense Ministry and the International Institute for Strategic Studies, the annual Asian Security Summit concluded on Sunday. Malaysia's Johor State Assembly has been dissolved, paving the way for the state's 16th election. The move ends weeks of speculation, although the assembly's term was due to expire only next April. Chief Minister On Hafiz Ghazi says the dissolution would allow voters to elect a new state government and grant a fresh mandate for development. In the previous state election in March 2022, Barisan Nasional secured a two-thirds majority by winning 40 of the 56 state assembly seats. BN has vowed to contest all 56 Johor state seats, despite being Pakatan Harapan's partner in the federal government, deepening tensions between both parties. U.S. President Donald Trump says talks with Iran are continuing at a rapid pace, despite Iran suspending dialogue with mediators over Israel's military operations in Lebanon. Trump also says he has secured commitments from both Israel and Hezbollah to halt attacks, with Israel agreeing not to send troops into Beirut and Hezbollah pledging to stop attacks. However, Israeli strikes in southern Lebanon and Hezbollah attacks on Israeli troops continued on June 1st. The developments come as indirect U.S.-Iran talks have failed to end the conflict or reopen the Strait of Hormuz, a key route for Gulf oil and gas shipments. The United Nations has expressed alarm over the escalating violence. Wall Street closed higher yesterday, with technology stocks leading gains. The Nasdaq rose 0.42% and the S&P 500 gained 0.26%, both reaching fresh record closing highs. The Dow Jones Industrial Average edged up 0.09%. NVIDIA climbed 6.3% after announcing the chip, developed with Microsoft as part of a three-year partnership focused on AI-powered personal computing. Oil prices rose as concerns persisted over the conflict and its potential impact on inflation and global energy supplies.
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3: 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There's been an accident on the PIE towards Tuas after the KJE, avoid lane 5. Heavy traffic on the CTE towards the AYE before.
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1: What's in the box?
2: All right, Neil. I feel like our listeners are the best listeners, correct? Because we're getting so many great guesses. Mm. Are you ready for some of the guesses?
3: Reel them off.
2: Okay. So we got someone who suggested biscuits. Have you seen the old school biscuits, the ice gems and stuff like that? I just had that for my kid's birthday party on Saturday. Great guess. That's not it. We got another listener, Ang Ku Kueh. Very good guess. That's not it, but good guess. Keep trying. Someone guessed mooncake. Also extremely good guess.
3: Good guess.
2: But we are in that realm. Again, what is in the box? This is an intergenerational activity inspired by an industry, and the Singapore River plays an important role in this story. You also will eat this during festive seasons. Okay?
3: Got it.
2: So we did rattle off some of the other dishes. People said chili crab, satay. I think everyone is pretty much in that realm. Think regional item. Okay.
3: And it's not a biscuit. You said that. It's not a biscuit. Well, it is a biscuit.
2: No, it's not a biscuit. Oh. I would put it under not biscuit.
3: When I first came to Singapore, you know what I became addicted to? Does anyone remember those Apollo biscuits with the red, I'm just looking at the red silver. They were like, in England we have something called a penguin, and in Australia you have the Tim Tam. The Apollo was kind of the cheap version of that.
2: Yes.
3: I became really addicted to them. They still sell them in Singapore. I've still seen them in the value stores. I used to love them. Apollo wafer cream biscuits.
2: Okay, someone's saying Singapore. It's not that. Someone has just guessed it.
3: Is it what my dear...
2: Steven, you got it.
3: My dear chopper-swinging uncle likes to scream at me every time I walk past the wet market in Sengkang. Lulian, Yi guai. Is it that? Lulian, durian. Is it durian?
2: Some other listener guesses
3: it was durian.
2: And it is not durian. Okay.
3: I'm not so smug now. Convinced it was durian.
2: Do you need another clue?
3: Yes, I do.
2: Okay. So I said that we usually eat this during festive seasons. Now, this is true, though you can find it everywhere, all times of the year. It is sweet. I'm giving it away now. And when I say that you eat it during festive seasons, I mean Chinese New Year. But you can find it.
3: Pineapple tarts.
2: Very good. You got the food item.
3: Ah, very good.
2: But you need to guess what this is. Okay? I said this is intergenerational.
3: A pineapple tart festival. A festival of tarts. I've been to a few of them.
2: Breeze past that.
3: A pineapple tart festival. Oh, they often do something at Japanese Chinese garden in Jurong.
2: Did you say Japanese Chinese garden?
3: Yeah, that's what they are. There's the Japanese gardens and the Chinese gardens.
2: Okay.
3: Inside Jurong Lake. Yes. Okay. Ah, you see, you thought you caught me out there, didn't you?
2: Yeah.
3: So it's not the Chinese and Japanese gardens.
2: Okay.
3: It's not. Okay. So it's pineapple tarts. Festival, a pineapple tart festival.
2: Okay.
3: For an intergenerational pineapple tart festival for the June school holidays.
2: Okay, so the options that people gave, like Bazang, Mid-Autumn Festival, Ang Ku Kueh, these are all things, and pineapple tarts. These are things that require what?
3: Eating, cooking, frying, baking, oil, ingredients.
2: Are they hard to make or not?
3: Hard.
2: They're very difficult
3: to make.
2: Very difficult.
3: Cooking classes.
2: Okay, all right. So you're along the lines.
3: Cooking classes.
2: And
3: Fisher, am I right? Cooking classes?
2: No, ish.
3: Okay.
2: And you also have to guess the place that this is going to be at. Okay. So I said this is very historical. You're going to learn about history, but you won't be sitting in a classroom.
3: Peranakan Museum.
2: Very close. Keep going. Different museum.
3: Asian Civilizations Museum. Children's Museum. Children's Museum. They've got a cooking festival for local dishes. I must have it now. Is it a museum?
2: It's a museum.
3: It's a museum where families are being taught to cook regional heritage dishes like pineapple tarts and bakwa and everything else. No?
2: Okay. So four people wrote bakwa. Derek and Chikyong. People are guessing bakwa. It's not bakwa. It is specifically pineapple tarts.
3: So we'll stick with that. So it's a pineapple tarts demonstration

0: exhibition cooking event. Yes or no? You're not helping me anymore.
1: Yes,
0: it is.
1: At where?
0: At a museum.
1: Yes, name me the
0: museum. National Museum.
1: Ding, ding, ding! Yes. You did
0: get
1: in there. So what I'm talking about today is a pineapple canning heritage and tart making intergenerational workshop.
0: That sounds fun.
1: It sounds very fun. It started sometime last week and it goes till the 6th of June, so you don't have that much time left. But basically, this is a hands-on workshop that combines Singapore history, food heritage, and family bonding. So the rules are, you have to attend this with a grandparent or senior adult aged 60 and above. And this is recommended for children aged 5 and above. So this is designed to encourage intergenerational learning and bonding.
0: That is wonderful. Without getting too emotional, it makes me proud to live here.
1: Hmm.
0: That we have things like this in Singapore. We don't have things like this in the UK or Australia or other countries. Intergenerational bonding over a national dish, a national cuisine.
1: That's right.
0: I think that's absolutely fantastic. And it's on at the museum.
1: It's on at the museum, the National Museum of Singapore at level 1. And you do have to pay, but you can use Culture Pass. Ah.
0: That's fantastic. You can use the Culture Pass.
1: Yes.
0: You can do the exhibition. You can go into the gift shop. You can get my book, which is also a Culture Pass.
1: Here we go.
0: You know, it's just a wonderful intergenerational event.
1: That's right. $40 per senior, adult, and child pair. You can use Culture Pass. And what I like about this is that not only do you get to make and taste our delicious pineapple tarts, but you can also learn about the history. You won't be sitting in a classroom. It's not going to be boring. And you're going to learn about how the Singapore River plays an important role in this story. And you get to learn more about the canning heritage industry as well.
0: Do you know why, or you want to save it for when they visit? I'm curious to know now what the connection is between pineapple tarts and the Singapore River.
1: See, I don't know why.
0: Beyond the obvious, they would transport them down the river. I wouldn't know. Beyond that, does our listeners know? I'd love our listeners to tell us what's the connection between the pineapple tarts and the Singapore River, beyond, I'm guessing, the obvious connection that you are literally ferrying them down river like we did all of our products around Clark Quay and Boat Quay in previous centuries. What is the connection? I want to know now. What is the connection between pineapple tarts and the Singapore River?
1: Yes, but of course, we want to give a shout out to the grandparents as well, playing a big part in the school holidays, which has just kicked off, and they're going to be out of school for the whole month of June. So we thought that it would be good to shine light on, you know, hands-on workshops and interactive installations, and especially family-friendly drop-in activities. Other things that you can check out: in celebration of UNICEF's International Day of Play, the Children's Museum, the one that you talked about,
0: great place,
1: in collaboration with the Museum Roundtable and community partners, presents Play at Children's Season 2026. And that's a week-long lineup of workshops and drop-in activities and a very vibrant weekend carnival.
0: Children's Museum is one of our best museums in Singapore. And that we did have when I was a kid in London. There was the Bethnal Green Toy Museum, which was in East London. And when you're a kid, you can't underestimate how exciting a children's museum is.
1: Yeah.
0: A museum that's dedicated to you, for you, and only for you. And we have a particularly good one in Singapore. So yes, that's a great recommendation, Audrey. Anyone with kids, intergenerational, get them down to the Children's Museum in the June holidays.
1: So I do want to give a shout out to those who guessed Tang Yuan as well. We had 4 or 5 listeners guess Tang Yuan, which is, of course, rice dumpling, the sweet ones that you boil into the ginger broth. And that is a great one as well. And that's great to make at home, maybe with your grandparents or your parents. And we do have a listener chiming in on why Singapore River plays a huge role in its history. Are you ready?
0: Tell us.
1: Pineapple tarts and the Singapore River share a rich, intertwined history. In the early 1900s, pineapples were a major cash crop in Singapore. The bustling wharves of the Singapore River were home to thriving canneries that processed the fruit. Early immigrants and the local Peranakan community combined these fresh pineapples with European baking techniques to create the iconic buttery and jam-topped pineapple tarts we know today.
0: Brilliant. Best listeners. I don't know what else to say. We have the best listeners. Whenever I think of pineapple, I always think of an old sports sub-editor who used to work at the Straits Times with me. This was 25 years ago.
1: Mm.
0: And I used to get his makan for him over at Great World. What's that? Zion Road.
1: Zion
0: Road Hawker Centre.
1: Famous.
0: Right? When we was over at Great World. And he'd always say, Angmo, get me pineapple, but Sarawak, always Sarawak pineapple. It could be anything else. It was like Sarawak pineapple, Sarawak pineapple. And I thought, does he even know the difference, right? I mean, so every day I'd go to Zion Road, get me the Sarawak pineapple. One day I thought, let's just see if he's just, you know, really does know. I just got him regular pineapple. It wasn't Sarawak pineapple. He took one bite and went, spat it out and said, that's not Sarawak.
1: Oh, wow.
0: And after that, I never got him anything other than Sarawak pineapple again.
1: Yeah, don't mess with them.
0: Don't mess with a pineapple.
1: James also chiming in here. He says, the Singapore River was the epicenter of Singapore's canning industry. You're absolutely right. And last shout out to Jade, who asked about your books, Neil, since you were plugging it just now at the library. Not at the museum, right? Are your books not available at the National Library? Couldn't find one at the one in Heartbeat at Bedok.
0: They are. I don't want to make this about my books, but they are available at the National Library. And not only are they available, I don't know whether to be flattered or insulted, they're now in the Singapore Heritage section. That's how old I am. And they've got every book I've ever written since 2001. Wow. I'm there with Lee Kuan Yew and all the other guys.
1: All right. Well,
0: I'm kind of proud of that. I'm kind of proud of that.
1: You're in good company, but check it out. And you did a great job, Neil, with Singapore Unboxed. You guessed it in what? 15 minutes? That's not bad.
0: I took a while.
1: It's okay. But we got so many great guesses from you guys. Thank you so much for chiming in to Singapore Unboxed.
2: Traffic.
0: Good morning. Let's take a look at our Tuesday morning roads. There's been a vehicle breakdown on the PIE towards Tuas after the BKE. Avoid lane 4. And there's been an accident on the PIE towards Tuas after the KJE. Avoid lane 1. But do stay with us right here. Let's talk Singapore.
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2: Yes, and we're getting more people chiming in with Singapore Unboxed. Some of these guesses, Neil, are so good. Kaya, that would have been something that I would have loved to talk about as well. We, of course, what we unboxed earlier this morning was the intergenerational workshop, and it's all about making pineapple tarts with your grandparents. So kids and grandparents coming together this week on the first week of the school holidays to learn more about the history of pineapple tarts and to make it together at the National Museum.
1: Such a wonderful thing.
2: Yeah.
1: Without getting too nostalgic and emotional, I remember when I used to make things with my late grandmother, a proper East London Cockney. But when I say make, I'm using that word loosely. It would just be a ham sandwich. It wouldn't be. I see all these Asian parents, you know, rolling out the dough and the pastry and making these pineapple tarts. And my grandmother would be, you want a ham sandwich? Done. There you go. Butter the bread, slice of ham, done.
2: Hey, any time with your grandparents is a good time, but these pineapple tarts are not easy to make at all.
1: Can you make? Because I know you bake.
2: I do bake, but I'm very scared to make tarts of any kind because once you mess it up, it just doesn't taste good. Do you have a preference on the open-faced pineapple tarts versus the rolled ones where the jam is inside?
1: Well, this is where I might be a slight snob, food snob.
2: Oh, let's hear it.
1: It really is the quality, not the quantity, because you can get, there's some particularly good ones around Tiong Bahru and others. Both can be equally good. Both can be equally bad. If you get the cheap ones, if I had to pick, if you held a gun to my head, probably, no, you see, I was going to say the covered ones.
2: Okay.
1: But I like the open ones as well.
2: I know,
1: I have
2: me
1: no
2: too.
1: Preference. You know what I don't like about pineapple tarts?
2: What?
1: Danco.
2: Excuse me?
1: Shall I tell you why?
2: Yes.
1: Because when we used to do a fitness segment on our Friday show, he gave us a breakdown of the calories.
2: The calories. Don't
1: so
2: look.
1: I cannot not hear Dan's voice.
2: Don't
1: when
2: look.
1: Because I eat them by the ton.
2: I know.
1: I mean, why don't I eat one or two? I could do the whole box, no problem.
2: Yes, which is why I said you need a lot to feel full.
1: But I think I can't remember the exact number. We can look it up. But it was quite high. It was like 65, rings a bell, 65, 70 calories.
2: For a small one, probably.
1: Per piece.
2: Yeah.
1: Which is, I know this fact, which is like a two-finger Kit Kat, because for that's always stayed with me. So a two-finger chocolate Kit Kat
2: is 65 calories?
1: Has about the same calories as a single pineapple tart piece.
2: I know, but worth it, you know, worth it.
1: Oh, they're the best. They're the best.
2: I did talk about where this came from, which is why I said this was a regional treat. I didn't want to say it's specifically Singaporean, but it is very much Singaporean. And of course, some listeners have written in to say it is a Singaporean treat, pineapple tarts. So I went to the Google. And I went to the AI, Neil's best friend.
1: My best friend.
2: Do you know what it said? Pineapple tarts do not belong to just Malaysia or Singapore. They share a unified origin. They were invented in the 16th century by the Peranakan people living in Malacca, Malaysia. This is according to the Wikipedia. I don't know if this is true. But they say, this thing says, that it started in Malaysia. The treat was born when Chinese immigrants combined local Malay ingredients with European baking techniques learned from Portuguese settlers. So, both countries lay equal claim to the tart's creation. So, I was not wrong when I said I didn't want to say it's specifically Singaporean. It is a shared heritage treat.
1: But if you're going with the letter of the law, then it means pineapple tart is Malaysian, isn't it? If I'm going by your definition just there.
2: I didn't say that, but it is a fusion kind of thing. So they're combining European tart making with local ingredients, and that's how the pineapple tart was born. So please don't come after me. I'm just reading what it says on the Google, the AI.
1: But you can see why it's so popular in Singapore, because it means lucky, doesn't it, in Hokkien?
2: That's right.
1: I think it's Hokkien, right?
2: Yes, Ong Lai.
1: Yeah.
2: So one of the clues I had was the final product is often associated with good luck, but I thought that would give it away too quickly.
1: Yeah, I would've got
2: that. Because you are doing fish head curry, you're doing satay, all great guesses. But once I say good luck, people immediately know it's pineapple tarts. Yeah.
1: It is probably my favorite baked good, is that what you call it? Snack?
2: Yeah.
1: Delicacy? It is my favorite. in Singapore. I can't think of anything I like more than pineapple tarts.
2: You were so sure it was going to be durian. Walk me through that thought process.
1: Because regional, because families do get together to have it, because it's intergenerational. I mean, families will drive to Malaysia just to have a durian session, if you like. That's what I've always found fascinating about Singapore. I grew up in a place where families would drive to have an alcohol session. But here, they will drive many miles to go to a pub or a bar to have an alcohol session. Intergenerational, as it were. But yeah, here it's food. So I thought it would be durian, but I just couldn't work out why. I couldn't work out why it would be this time of the year only. And I know durian is kind of all year.
2: Yes. Well, I can tell you that pineapple tarts, even though we associate it most with Chinese New Year, you can find it year round. And I think this is a great, you know, activity to do with your family. I think the idea of pairing up a five-year-old with their grandparents, you need to have at least one senior citizen as part of the pair. I think that's a great idea, don't you?
1: Has any of our listeners actually made pineapple tarts? That's what I would like to know, because that is a hard thing to make.
2: Very difficult.
1: Can you make pineapple tarts? WhatsApp 88550893. After the break, we'll be playing Know Your Show.
2: Yes.
1: So Tricia will be taking both of us on to see how much we have been paying attention to our own show. That's all coming up. Right now, we're going to give you a little bit of The Simple Life with June Christie.

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1: These are your news headlines. I'm Shilpa Shades. Chief Justice Sundaresh Menon has set a new sentencing benchmark for drivers who get behind the wheel despite having lost their licenses. As a starting point, the penalty is 3 weeks jail and a 2-year driving ban. CJ Menon ruled that such drivers are more culpable than those who never held a license, as their disqualification reflects prior serious misconduct. This benchmark arose from a case where a man was caught driving after his license was revoked following a fatal accident. His original sentence of a $5,000 fine was replaced with 4 weeks jail on appeal. Financial regulators are warning against misleading use of the term capital guaranteed to market investment-linked insurance policies. The Monetary Authority of Singapore and the Life Insurance Association say some agents have been describing the death benefit of such policies as capital guaranteed upon death, a term that is not industry recognized and not in standard policy documentation. MAS says presenting a non-capital guaranteed product as capital guaranteed is unacceptable and does not meet its fair dealing standards. It says consumers with concerns should approach the financial institution the salesperson represents. Malaysian authorities have arrested 300 people after raiding a religious gathering in Kota Kinabalu linked to the Ahmadiyya Qadiani group. The group was declared deviant by the Sabah State Fatwa Council and gazetted in 2007. The operation was carried out on Saturday at a school hall in Likas, following public complaints about activities believed to deviate from Islamic teachings. All 300, including 12 leaders, were released on bail pending further investigation. European Union lawmakers and governments have agreed on new rules allowing migrants ordered to leave the bloc to be sent to return centres in third countries. The move is part of a broader tightening of EU migration policy, even though irregular arrivals fell 26% in 2025 to their lowest level since 2021. The European Commission says the measures will speed up deportations, with only about 20% of people currently ordered to leave the EU actually departing. The rules also extend detention periods and give authorities powers to collect biometric data and search migrants and their belongings. Australia's wheat harvest is expected to be the smallest in 3 years. Production is forecast to fall to 26.7 million tonnes in 2026, around 9 million tonnes below last season. The government says high fertiliser costs linked to disruption of Gulf supplies and dry conditions are reducing planting and yields. Australia is a major wheat exporter, and lower output could tighten global supplies. Meanwhile, Japan faces a potential banana shortage as Middle East oil supply disruptions create a shortage of ethylene, the gas used to ripen imported bananas before they reach supermarket shelves. The country imported about 1 million metric tons of bananas last year.
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2: It may be time to go to work, but it's still time to chime in to us. It's almost 9.04 a.m.
0: Weather.
2: So far, so good. It says partly cloudy. The forecast being from the NEA, I mean partly cloudy, so no rain. But if that is incorrect, please let us know. 25 degree lows, 34 degree highs are the temperatures for this Tuesday.
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0: Traffic.
4: Good morning. There's been a vehicle breakdown in the MCE tunnel towards the ECP after Central Boulevard. Avoid Lane 5. Terrible place to break down the MCE tunnel. And there's been an accident on Guillemard Road away from Nicoll Highway, Shenton, but before Geelong Road. Avoid Lane 1. That's your traffic. Stay right here. 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
2: Yes.
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2: I have to say, if you played along to our new segment called What's the News that we play every day at like 6:30 a.m.,
4: yes,
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4: Is this your way of saying that you got 6 out of 6?
2: I did.
4: Is that what you want to lead to?
2: And just a tip for our listeners, Neil only gives what, like all of the answers were C today.
4: Yeah, that's not happening again.
2: C.
4: That is not happening again.
2: This is just for the listeners. If the first answer is A, be sure that all of the rest of the
4: not happening again. I don't know why that happened. It's never happened before. It will not happen again. But you did get 6 out of 6. You're on fire. You nailed the final score. You nailed the ST Big Story quiz.
2: And then?
4: You're just nailing everything. You are the Nostradamus of Money FM 89.3.
2: Well, I haven't won Know Your Show in a very long time, and that is what's coming up next. So do you think you're going to take it?
4: Well, have you not seen a direct correlation, shall we say, between when Dan was doing it and when Trish is doing it? When Dan was doing it, I never won. When Trish is doing it, I've started to win. That's all I'm saying.
2: All right.
4: All right, folks, get your phones out. You know the number. It's time to play Know Your Show.
6: Good morning, good morning. How are we doing this morning,
2: Hey,
6: guys?
2: Trish, good morning.
4: We're doing fabulous. Ian's already sent a comment, and Ian's comment is, what's in the box?
2: Oh, you missed it. You missed it. It's all about pineapple tart making. You should check out our podcast, Ian, that you can find on Spotify. Yep.
6: Excellent. Well, welcome to Know Your Show, of course, where we put your knowledge of the day's show to the test.
2: Mm.
6: How are we feeling about today's show?
4: Trisha, you're in the chair, so I'm feeling very confident.
2: You shouldn't.
4: Very
2: you shouldn't.
4: Confident.
2: I'm going to take it.
6: Well, be quick. That's
2: okay.
6: All I'm going to say. As always, it was a really jam-packed show with fun, but also really important conversations.
4: Yep.
6: And just to jog your memory on the final score, we talked about soccer, about Liverpool, and then on Breakfast Bites, we unpacked a very contentious question.
2: Unpacked is the word. People unpacking closed boxes and for, you know, to pick their produce.
4: And,
6: yes.
4: And pleasingly, it wasn't that contentious. Most of our listeners were like, no,
2: like,
4: don't
2: yuck.
4: Open the box.
2: Yeah.
4: Don't open the box.
6: I will say I was not disappointed with our listeners.
4: Thank
2: yes.
4: you.
6: And then, of course, on We Are Family, we talked about screen time and whether that's dangerous for our children.
2: Mm-hmm.
4: Yeah. I love the fact that while you're saying that, Umi right now is engrossed in her phone and not paying any attention.
2: She's our social media guru. She makes the best reels
6: she
2: for
6: has
2: us.
6: To be on her phone.
2: So she's probably editing one of our reels, Neil.
4: I'm joking. It's literally her job.
2: Uh-huh.
4: It's literally her job.
2: Exactly.
6: Don't call her out.
4: She's on TikTok looking at songs.
2: It's literally her job.
4: Yes.
2: Looking at songs.
6: And then on Singapore Unboxed, I almost said what's in the box.
4: Yes.
6: On Singapore Unboxed, we unpacked a pineapple workshop.
2: Yes.
6: Happening at the National Museum of Singapore.
4: We did indeed.
6: Okay, do you think you're ready for today's test?
2: Bring it. Bring it on.
6: Okay, not to worry if you do get stumped. Listeners, please chime in. Text us on WhatsApp at 88550893 if you think you know the answer.
2: Okay.
6: Okay. Person who says their name first gets to answer. Let's get started.
4: Trisha, all you ever say is 88550893. It's all she ever says.
2: That's you.
4: Right?
6: Guess who I'm taking off?
4: Yeah, I couldn't imagine.
6: All right, first question on the final score.
4: You're the
6: queen. Who is the front runner for the vacant Liverpool position?
2: A, what?
6: Andrea Iriola?
4: Iriola.
6: Iriola. B. Oriolu. Irola. Or Alexander. Irola.
2: All right. Well, see, this is what I'm talking about, because all of them sound the same to me. She tripped up on all three of them. So how are you supposed to guess it?
4: For me, and for the comedy value, could you please recall the names one more time?
6: You missed it.
2: Good.
4: Oh, that's funny.
6: Okay, quick.
2: Okay.
4: I don't know which one.
2: Audrey.
6: Go.
2: The Spanish one.
6: ABC.
4: Yes, ABC.
2: I can't even remember what you said. B. Andoni? Antoni?
4: I will go nil. I think the vague closest you got to the correct one was the first one. So
6: I will say Dennis. Dennis, you are right.
4: I will go with the first one, A.
6: You are correct.
4: Yes.
6: It is A. Well done, Dennis.
4: Me and Dennis are
2: you
4: on it.
2: Just tripped me up.
6: I'm so sorry. I really tried.
4: I loved it.
2: Better than me, girl. Let me tell you. Okay.
6: On Breakfast Bites, we posed a very contentious question.
2: Mm-hmm.
6: Is it okay to open packages to choose produce before you buy?
2: Yes. So we're talking about strawberries, kiwis, you know, when it comes in that box and you can kind of open it and seal it back again.
4: Yes.
2: We have seen it. Trisha,
6: yes, we did.
2: When we walked into cold storage,
4: can't believe
6: gasping.
4: It.
6: Gasping,
2: I was stunned. Okay,
6: stunned. Okay, now every day we run a poll on our Instagram stories, and you can find it at MoneyFM89.3. So be sure to participate every weekday.
2: Yes.
6: During the segment, Audrey read out the poll results.
2: I did.
6: What is the percentage of our respondents who said, if I'm paying, it's my right to choose all by myself?
2: Audrey.
6: Wait, let me say.
2: Don't need the options, but okay.
6: A, 33%.
4: Good.
6: B, 27%. And C, 15%.
4: No.
6: I'll give it to Audrey.
2: It's B, 27%.
4: Yay!
6: So we're at a tie right now.
2: Which I have to say was higher than I anticipated, right? So there are people out there who think if I'm paying for that whole box of $20 strawberries, I should be able to pick every single berry.
4: Yeah, two words, fruit fondlers. There's too many of them.
6: Okay, final question. This is the tiebreaker.
4: All right. Let's do it.
6: So we started a new segment this morning. And this segment will be a daily quiz happening every morning at 6:35 a.m., testing our knowledge of what's in the headlines.
2: What's in the headlines?
6: What's in the news? Okay, what is the name of this segment happening every morning at 6:35 a.m.? Is it A, Big Story News Quiz?
2: Very good.
6: Is it B, ST's What's the News? Or C, Estee's The Daily News Check.
4: Neil.
2: All right, we both know it, but go ahead.
4: Thank you.
2: Yeah.
4: It's B.
6: Correct!
4: Yay!
6: Well done.
2: But I will say, and I want to give a shout out to the listeners, if you guys have any fun suggestions as to what we should name this quiz, we're also very open to hearing it from you. We did dabble with Big Story, which we can't go with, but we also did talk about What's the News, which we think is the best one, but we would just love to hear what you have to say.
6: Yeah.
2: Yeah.
4: 100%. Well, Ian says, and this is about something else, Ian just says, I fully agree with Audrey.
2: With what?
4: I don't know.
2: Very good. But thank you so much, Ian.
4: Whatever it is, Ian agrees with you, Audrey. What is it, Ian? Could you please clarify? He fully agrees with you.
2: Just me in general, I guess.
4: I think so.
2: Thank you so much, Ian. I do as well.
6: I want to thank our listeners, Patrick, Salt, James, Dennis. Thank you for playing along with us on Know Your Show.
0: Traffic.
4: Good morning. Let's have a look at our Tuesday morning roads. There's been a vehicle breakdown on the PIE towards Tuas after the BKE. Avoid lane 4. And an accident on the PIE towards Tuas after the KJE. Avoid lane 1. That's your traffic. This is Let's Talk Singapore.
0: If you see anything on the roads that we might have missed, send us a WhatsApp message at 8855-0893. But only when you're safely parked. Wake up to the stories shaping Singapore and have your say. From the headlines to what's trending, Let's Talk Singapore brings you the conversations that matter with your voice part of the story. 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
1: Wow, what a classic.
2: But I love
1: good
2: the
1: choice.
2: Fact Umi is looking at this song like we're playing something in Swahili. She's going, what? What? Strawberry Fields? Beatles? What?
1: Hey, Umi, it's a classic song, one of my favorites. Yes, we're talking about strawberries, sort of, today. Our question today revolves around what Trisha and I saw not too long ago when we went to cold storage, okay? And I also just recently saw it on Stomp. The question is it acceptable to open packages to choose your produce? So what we mean is, so Trisha and I watched this nice, very brave lady open a few boxes of strawberries, you know, right in front of the entrance, right? She opened a bunch of strawberry boxes and she was choosing every single berry and then swapping a few into another box so she can get a perfect box of strawberries.
2: But hang on. Most of the strawberries I see, they have cellophane covers. So is it that or is it the one where they've got...
1: It's the one that goes clack, clack, clack, clack, clack, you know?
2: But and she can't reseal it.
1: You can, you can. You can just press the corners back in.
2: Okay.
1: You know, the buttons click together and it's just a regular box of strawberries.
2: And what was your initial response?
1: I went, whoa.
2: Yourself and Trisha.
1: Whoa. And then I thought, can we do that? Because, of course, I would like to do that because I would like to not get the bruised strawberry, the rotten strawberries at the bottom. Now, I do what I think everyone does. You pick it up, you shake it a little bit. Everything looks good or no, and then you just put it down and you pick another one if you spot strawberries you don't like. But I didn't know that it's okay to open up the boxes to pick yourself. And on Stomp, this elderly-ish couple was also seen opening some egg cartons to check every egg and pick the nicest eggs of the lot to put into their cartons. So the question today we're asking is, do you think it is acceptable, okay, to open packages to choose your produce? Our poll results are pretty interesting. The option that says, if I have to open a packet, no, got 73%. And the remaining 27% said, if I am paying, it is my right to choose all myself. So once again, the question was, is it acceptable to open packages to choose produce? Write into us at 8855-0893. Have you done it? Have you seen someone do it? Is it according to the code?
2: Our listener, Stanley, has nailed it. Block caps, exclamation marks, no. No, no, no, no, no. It is not okay to do this. It is not. Firstly, pre-packaged items are priced and weighed based on their specific packaging. You can't just open them out and, for example, take all the small strawberries out and replace them with bigger strawberries. You can't do that. They're all weighted and priced for a specific reason. So it's not only wrong, it's not only cheating, it's borderline stealing because you're going to end up buying a product that's going to weigh more and therefore giving you more strawberries than the container should have for that price.
1: Okay.
2: So it's cheating, it's almost stealing. And also, Singaporean supermarkets have very strict food safety standards when it comes to... They don't play around when it comes to fruit and vegetables, right? Once a sealed container is opened, theoretically, it's compromised. And it has to be either thrown away or reduced in price. I know that to be true because me and my dear friend Andy used to do it. When we worked in a supermarket,
1: okay.
2: I'm not condoning this behavior. I was a teenager. If there was something we wanted... Andy, when no one was looking, would damage it, so we'd get it reduced.
1: I love how you stuck your elbow out, like you're elbowing strawberry boxes.
2: I'm not condoning it. Don't do it. I was a poor student working for a big conglomerate.
1: Yeah,
2: they could afford it. So if we wanted some fruit and vegetables, no one was looking, bash the bananas.
1: No.
2: Get them half price. No, you don't do it. You don't do it. I already have an issue with this. With what I call the fruit fondlers. Have you seen them? Have you seen the fruit fondlers?
1: Yes.
2: It's usually aunties, not exclusively.
1: We all like pick up, squeeze the peaches a little bit.
2: Have one squeeze. But they're fondling it, squeezing it, kissing it, groping it, rubbing it. It makes me think of cricket. I know you're not a cricket fan.
1: Oh.
2: But when a cricketer runs up to bowl, he will take the red ball. Roshan's laughing. He knows what I'm talking about. He'll take the red ball and he'll rub it on his inner thigh. I see that every day in Fairprice. With the apples.
1: Ew.
2: They're rubbing them, touching them, fondling them, smelling them, sniffing them.
1: Okay.
2: Don't do it.
1: Okay. So First of all, well, how do we come back from this? Okay.
2: Fruit fondlers, ban them.
1: I see both sides, right? If you're spending your hard-earned money, some people argue you should be allowed to check what you're buying. Who wants cracked eggs and spoiled strawberries? A punnet of imported strawberries, unfortunately, my kid's favorite fruit, can easily cost $15, $20. And I can't tell you the number of times I go home and I open it and the bottom is all rotten, right? So produce ain't cheap anymore. Premium kiwis also very expensive. So I kind of get it. But then there's the other camp. The moment you start opening sealed packaging and moving fruit around, you're no longer just choosing your produce. You're potentially affecting someone else's, right? So what's quality control and what is cherry picking, correct? Cherry picking your strawberries. And I think that you're right. Once you open the packet, and people start touching it, the thought of more than one person touching the strawberries I buy makes me very squeamish.
2: I've already seen what the fruit fondlers do with the apples and the pears and the bananas. Keep away from my strawberries. Tech Chong says, no, choose by package is okay, not individually within the package. This is shopping etiquette. We have the best listeners.
1: Yes.
2: In fact, we are so fired up this morning, we have an audio note from one of our listeners. Take a listen to this.
0: I think absolutely no, because you're touching something that's already been packed.
1: Mm.
0: And then for somebody else to touch that and buy that is an absolute big no. And also, I think if it was something of choice, then it would have left loosely for people to pick up and to choose. So No.
2: Could not agree more.
1: Thank you so much for chiming in. Yes, food safety experts also regularly point out that more touching means more chances of bruising delicate produce and increasing waste, which is very ironic because the more you touch other people's strawberries, which sounds very dirty.
2: Stay away from my strawberries.
1: Yes, the more you can bruise other people's strawberries or not your strawberries. And then it could just ruin the whole bunch.
2: No one's touching my strawberries, my plums, or anything else. Stanley says, we only pick them if it is in the wet market where products are open and free for selection.
1: Yes.
2: Yes, because I come back to my original point. Once they've been packaged and weighed, that's the weight that they're going to be sold at a particular price.
1: Right,
2: if you start replacing them with heavier, bigger strawberries, you're cheating. Mm. In effect, you're stealing. No. I'm with Stanley and our listeners.
1: I will say that this differs in most parts of the world. So in supermarkets in places like Japan, opening packaged produce is very poor etiquette. You cannot do that. Absolutely no. Over in Europe and North America, shoppers can open egg cartons to check for cracks before buying. You can open it. That's generally accepted. But swapping eggs between cartons, that is a no-no as well. So you can open it, take a good look, close it, and pick something else. And I think that's what most people do, right? You can open, take a look, close it back, and not touch any of the produce or any of the eggs. What do you think of that?
2: I mean, I don't do it. I still just look because most of the eggs are in a plastic packaging, right? So you can see.
1: Mm.
2: But I'm with Zadie. Zadie says, no civic mindedness and so very poor and uncivilized upbringing, says Zadie. Waste all that hard cash money on learning in schools and parents. This is Singapore. It's uncivilized and not civic minded to go through other people's strawberries.
1: Wow, not mincing words at all. Aloysius says, oh my gosh, I saw some auntie even using her fingernail to
2: No. You see, I've started something here. I'm going to get a social media video out on this, Umi. Ban the fruit fondlers. I've had it up to here with the fruit fondlers. You could touch the apples once. You can look at them once. But I don't want them rubbed and sniffed and put under your armpit and whatever else they do. Keep away the fruit fondlers. Aloysius, you are 100% correct, my friend.
1: Yes. Athanasios also chiming in now from Sydney, is it? Or somewhere in Australia?
2: I think he's in Melbourne.
1: I'm sorry, Athanasios, but he says, another horrible act is people touching all the fruit and veg when selecting those they want. Cultural to some and disgusting to others. So when it comes to things like watermelon, you know, used to people like tapping them. Mm. I feel like that is generally okay.
2: Because you're not eating that part.
1: You're not eating the skin. So people touch it, tap it, and for apples, to your point, people do like pick it up and feel the texture. Maybe you could just always peel it, but yes, I
2: think the strawberry's going straight in. Stanley says, also, good point, if the seal is broken, who else will be taking the package?
1: Ah, but a lot of them, you could actually put it back and there's no seal to break. Do you know what I mean? You know those strawberry punnets where you could just open it and then seal it back again? That's something that you can find everywhere. So I'm glad that it got everyone all riled up. You know, I think that this is a very important conversation to have, and we are seeing it more and more these days. Once a package is sealed, should it stay sealed? Let us know. We're very picky about how we pick our food, but also about how other people choose theirs as well. Let us know.
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1: These are your news headlines. I'm Shilpa Shades. Chief Justice Sundaresh Menon has set a new sentencing benchmark for drivers who get behind the wheel despite having lost their licenses. As a starting point, the penalty is 3 weeks jail and a 2-year driving ban. CJ Menon ruled that such drivers are more culpable than those who never held a license, as their disqualification reflects prior serious misconduct. This benchmark arose from a case where a man was caught driving after his license was revoked following a fatal accident. His original sentence of a $5,000 fine was replaced with 4 weeks jail on appeal. Financial regulators are warning against misleading use of the term capital guaranteed to market investment-linked insurance policies. The Monetary Authority of Singapore and the Life Insurance Association say some agents have been describing the death benefit of such policies as capital guaranteed upon death, a term that is not industry recognized and not in standard policy documentation. MAS says presenting a non-capital guaranteed product as capital guaranteed is unacceptable and does not meet its fair dealing standards. It says consumers with concerns should approach the financial institution the salesperson represents. Malaysian authorities have arrested 300 people after raiding a religious gathering in Kota Kinabalu linked to the Ahmadiyya Qadiani group. The group was declared deviant by the Sabah State Fatwa Council and gazetted in 2007. The operation was carried out on Saturday at a school hall in Likas, following public complaints about activities believed to deviate from Islamic teachings. All 300, including 12 leaders, were released on bail pending further investigation. European Union lawmakers and governments have agreed on new rules allowing migrants ordered to leave the bloc to be sent to return centres in third countries. The move is part of a broader tightening of EU migration policy, even though irregular arrivals fell 26% in 2025 to their lowest level since 2021. The European Commission says the measures will speed up deportations, with only about 20% of people currently ordered to leave the EU actually departing. The rules also extend detention periods and give authorities powers to collect biometric data and search migrants and their belongings. Australia's wheat harvest is expected to be the smallest in 3 years. Production is forecast to fall to 26.7 million tonnes in 2026, around 9 million tonnes below last season. The government says high fertiliser costs linked to disruption of Gulf supplies and dry conditions are reducing planting and yields. Australia is a major wheat exporter, and lower output could tighten global supplies. Meanwhile, Japan faces a potential banana shortage as Middle East oil supply disruptions create a shortage of ethylene, the gas used to ripen imported bananas before they reach supermarket shelves. The country imported about 1 million metric tons of bananas last year.
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2: Good morning and welcome to the month of June. It is the 2nd of June, a Tuesday. Have a great one.
0: Traffic.
3: Heavy traffic on the AYE towards the MCE between Buona Vista and Clementi Avenue 2. And there's been an accident on U Tong Sen Street towards Pearls Hill Terrace and New Bridge Road. Avoid lane 1. That's your traffic and this is Let's Talk Singapore.
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4: Thanks for joining us for the Business Report. I'm Ryan Huang. Stocks in the US just hit fresh all-time highs yesterday as the explosive tech rally rolls on. But beneath the surface, historic lows in consumer sentiment and surging bond yields are telling a completely different story. Joining us to break down the latest market action is Alex Morris. He is the CEO of FM Investments. 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

0: broadly shared. We see some stocks that have come along for the ride, but they feel more like they're being dragged up with the momentum from tech than they seem to be rising all on their own. But bull markets look, no two bull markets look alike. And if you're in the market, you're enjoying that benefit regardless if it's what you signed up for or not.
1: Yeah, there seems to be some level of optimism or even complacency when you look at all the news in the backdrop. Iran is threatening to block the Strait of Hormuz. You've got mixed signals from President Trump around the peace talks. So stocks are shaking it off. What is going on right now, Alex?
0: Stocks have recently shown they can ignore an awful lot. And it seems that they've done a good job of ignoring a lot of the geopolitics. And certainly their more cynical cousins in the bond market, which seem to be looking at a completely different story. Yeah, the president's in an interesting spot. Usually to have a peace negotiation, you need to have two people at the table working towards a common goal with some checkpoints along the way. We really seem to be trading more on rumor and tweet and truth than we are necessarily any actual progress at the moment. I think ultimately, you know, that does have to come to an end, but it doesn't need to come to an end right now. The Iranian playbook for a long time has been just delay for time and make this take longer. The president had vowed that that would not be what he allowed to have happen to his negotiating position. And several months in, here we are. And I have a strange feeling we're not going to see much progress for the next little while.
1: Talking about progress, we are seeing some progress in AI listings. And that's where Anthropic has just filed for an IPO confidentially. So this is paperwork to go public. This is Anthropic, the company behind Claude AI. And its valuation could reach $1 trillion. And it's not just Anthropic. You've got OpenAI possibly listing soon. Also SpaceX in the equation. Are we seeing a dangerous amount of IPO hype right now? Is the value real?
0: So certainly a lot of hype. I mean, first of all, we have to ask $1 trillion. I mean, four commas is the kind of thing that a few years ago, we didn't have any companies worth $1 trillion. There's 15 of them in public circulation today. We might add three more to that list pretty soon. I think it's interesting we see them clumped together. Once one was going to go, you knew the others had to come pretty quickly. One, they want access to that capital. They don't want all of it to be stowed away in one of their competitors. But also, you know, that sort of enthusiasm generally begets more enthusiasm. The problem is, although that might be good for these three companies, and that may be fair value, feels like it might be overvalue, but even if we agree it's fair value, a healthy IPO market generally has smaller and mid-cap companies coming to market much more frequently. Sure, the odd really excitement, you know, factor for a few of them, but these have been the only real IPOs that anyone's talked about in a long time. And ultimately, for the market to really sustain this sort of rally long-term, we need to see more companies coming to market more frequently. Some will come out with great hype, and some will just come out and do exactly what capitalism says, slowly grow from there.
1: Yeah, almost an IPO race that's playing out right now. So you mentioned these companies are massive, and these are massive IPOs that are going to be coming online. Is the market able to absorb in that sense? Is there enough liquidity? What's the likely scenario that will play out, or even the various scenarios?
0: So there's 20-some-odd trillion dollars sitting in money markets and bank accounts just in America, much less the rest of the world. So there's plenty of liquidity to go around. The floats on these companies are going to be 4, 5, 6%. So although $1 trillion sounds like a lot, the actual amount of traded value will be substantially lower, which makes it very easy for it to absorb a great number of these. I think where it becomes problematic for investors are you're going to see valuations go bananas the first day or two. There'll be a lot of volatility, but then they tend to come down to earth. So if you buy in pretty early on day one, you might do pretty well. If you come in on day two or three, you might notice that there's actually a retrenchment as all of the folks who are going to sell shares do. Those valuations come back down to earth, and then they kind of make their way steadily back up towards an earnings release, which by that point, you would imagine they have a pretty good idea of what those earnings are going to look like. And this has been a fairly scripted event. But strange things happen in the market. And not every IPO goes up for forever. Not every IPO goes up on its first day. We might remember the angst when then Facebook, now Meta, came out. And it didn't do very much at all its first day, which was exactly kind of what the company should have done. It found the exact right value to sell its shares to the market. And it did a great job doing that. Much to everyone's disappointment, who thought every IPO meant I buy it day one and I make three times my money by the end of the day. That's not exactly how it works. That may not be how these work.
1: Yeah, so talking about appetite, let's talk about the consumer sentiment indicators you're looking at right now. That's where we have a couple of readings pointing to what seems to be pretty

0: low consumer levels in terms of sentiment. How do you square this with what's playing out in the stock market, where there's so much buzz and optimism?
1: I think the stock market is showing you a lot of tech and a lot of things will still be better in the future. But consumer sentiment is very much, how do I feel today and how did I feel last week? And in that case, the average consumer, not the average tech stock buyer, but the average consumer, life is a little rougher. If we look at everything from credit card debt to auto loans to mortgages, 90-day delinquencies are at five-year highs and they're getting higher. Student loan debt is back in play in America and folks are paying that off. So we're starting to see that the consumer is running out of room, as it were. You know, revolving debt through credit cards, which are not an American phenomenon, but a very largely an American phenomenon, are running out of that shock absorber capability that they have, and something has to give. And I think a lot of folks are feeling that when they go to the pump and they see $4, $5, $6 a gallon gasoline, depending upon where you live. They're going to the grocery store and they see prices aren't going down. Maybe they're not going up as much as they used to, but that $50 basket of groceries is now $100 or $120. And over time, without substantial pay rises at work, those factors come together to, if not slowly, make life very difficult, really take a toll on how you feel about tomorrow.
0: Yeah, we hear about folks maxing out their credit cards, so debt levels are at multi-year highs. What's going to happen to the economy down the road when you have such weak consumer levels? When will that be reflected in the stock market?
1: Ultimately, you'll see the mid part of the stock market, maybe not some of the tech that's driving other spending, but the more traditional durable goods, you know, consumer cyclicals will be injured meaningfully. So earnings will take a couple of quarters to come down, but you'll really start to feel it there first. Then ultimately, some layoffs, which will eventually make it to the other parts of the market. But that's where the president isn't to be outdone. Last time these statistics were meaningfully talked about a year ago, actually, the president floated the idea of capping credit card interest at 10%, and something that was seen very popularly by many people, none of them in the banking sector. But I wouldn't be surprised if this low sentiment, this low approval rating for the administration, really government in general, plus a very messy midterm election cycle, doesn't put the administration back to the drawing board to work out what popular programs that they can offer to really get people energized for the president again.
0: We've been in conversation with Alex Morris. He is the CEO of FM Investments. Alex, thank you so much for your time and insights.
1: Thank you.
0: And that's your business report. I'm Ryan Huang. We'll catch you for the next time.
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3: Good morning to our wonderful listeners. There's been a vehicle breakdown on the PIE towards Changi after Jalan Yunos and an accident on the PIE towards Tuas after Jurong West Avenue 2. Avoid lanes 3 and 4. That's your traffic and this is Let's Talk Singapore.
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0: We love that song.
1: We do. We do
0: love that song.
1: But we do have a very serious topic on We Are Family today.
0: A very important topic today. Prime Minister Lawrence Wong said at the weekend, hold back from giving your children smartphones for as long as possible. Mm. So the question we're asking today, and we want your feedback on this as well, do smartphones cause problems for young children? And when is the right age, if at all, to give a smartphone to a child? Joining us in the studio to talk about that this morning is Dr. Jiao He-ji, an associate professor and deputy director of the Teaching and Learning Academy at the Singapore Institute of Technology. He's also a member of the Media Literacy Council. Good morning. Thanks for joining the show.
2: Thanks for inviting me.
1: Good morning. It's great to have you. Of course, as a parent to two young boys, this is a big concern for me. But of course, when it comes to screens, we're not just using it for entertainment anymore. A lot of students are using it for learning. They're using it in schools as well. So I want to start off by asking you, what surprises you most about the way children are growing up today compared to previous generations? We're in a different time.
2: Yeah, I know. You know, in my time, I think I'm going to kind of reveal my age, you know.
1: It's okay.
0: You're probably younger than me.
2: Oh, really? Oh, okay. Yeah, so in my time, you know, we are during our breaks or the free times that we have at home, we are, you know, out in the streets. For me, it's in the longkang playing with friends.
1: Playing and catching. Things
2: like, yeah, and in the playground sometimes. But nowadays, we don't see that happening.
1: Mm.
2: I mean, if you go into hawker centers, restaurants and all that, firstly, you see parents, the way they interact with their children is kind of like no interaction. The children have their own devices. Parents are on their own devices as well. Not in like my time where, you know, parents will play with their kids using their hands, speak to them and things like that. So you see interaction. And this is actually very important for very young kids. They need that type of social interaction to develop themselves.
1: Mm.
2: You look at brain development studies and all that. And then sometimes you go to the physical playgrounds, right? You will see kids there, but they are on their devices and they are not, you know, playing with the swings and stuff like that. So I guess that's how childhood has changed.
0: A Ministry of Digital Development and Information survey, which came out recently, showed that 2,000 parents were surveyed and 37% of parents don't feel confident about their ability to guide their children's digital habits. There is a real fear in Singapore that they just don't know how to handle smartphones with their children. The fear is real. What would you say to that?
2: Yeah, I mean, in my many talks with parents, I do a lot of talks with parents. I interview parents on things like that. And the difficulty with some of these is that, you know, when you talk about screen, right, the screen has, or the digital device has got many functions. And some of these functions, in the parents' view, beneficial. So, for example, when you interview parents and ask, you know, oh, do you have a time limit for regards to your children's use of screen time? Some of them will say, okay, if it's for, you know, video gaming or what? Yes, 30 minutes. Oh, but if it's for studies, studies, oh, no limit, you know. And therefore, that becomes quite difficult. And sometimes you see parents will be faced with this. Oh, how come my friends' parents, you know, my classmates' parents allow them to use this, allow them on this app and things like that? How come you don't allow and things like that? So parents find that very difficult to handle as well. And, you know, when children, especially when they grow up with the digital device, I mean, I have a mom of an 8-year-old come to me and say, hey, help me. My kid just wouldn't get off the iPad and things like that. And then you realize that it was since young that the child has grown up with a digital device and becomes very difficult.
0: So what did you do in that particular instance? What did you do?
2: Well, I always advise parents to actually find out the motivation and try and replace it with a healthier alternative.
1: Mm. So I have to say, as a parent myself, I do want to give a shout out to those parents who are struggling with this, because I have to say, we're the first ones tackling this issue firsthand, because I think a lot of us, we did grow up with the internet, you know, just like maybe when I was 12, 13 years old, that was when it really started to pick up. But now we're seeing kids grow up with this, and we have never had to handle this before. This is a first-hand issue that a lot of us are still learning how to deal with, right, and to grapple with. We have seen the rise of people turning to the, I want to say, old school phones, the phones with no internet. You can just use it to call their parents and stuff like that. Yep. Do you see this trend taking off even more?
2: Actually, I do advise that to happen in a sense, especially for young kids. You want to be able to kind of like teach them how to use it first. And one of the key things that parents normally do start us off is that, you know, hey, I pass you this phone after your CCA, you know, call me and I'll pick you up. So the so-called dumb phone works very well for that particular context. So I hope to see this actually taking off, especially when you want to introduce the children to the use of these phones.
1: And Professor, you know, as a parent, I know that this issue is a big one. And what I've tried to do with my kids is that I limit their amount of time with the screens. They can watch TV on Fridays and on Sundays, and they have an hour each day. And I have to say, I thought that I was doing the right thing. Okay. But then now every Friday morning, they're so excited that today is Friday, and they go to school saying, I get to watch TV today. And they're looking forward. They're so looking forward to being able to watch TV. So am I actually doing a good thing or a bad thing? You know, I don't know what to do in this situation.
2: Okay, I think what you are trying to do is handle the quantity issue.
1: Yes.
2: In terms of setting times and all that. I mean, parents will look at the quantity as well as the context, you know, when to actually allow the screen time. So, for example, I have encountered parents who allow them on weekends and stuff like that.
1: Yeah.
2: But for school-going children, the parents will typically kind of withdraw their allowance before exams, 2 weeks before exams and stuff like that. So you're handling what we term as the quantity time.
1: Just the amount of time,
2: yeah, just the amount of time. There's another aspect that we should also take note of, and that's the quality time. So what is it that they are using? I mean, what is it that they're consuming or interacting? So the idea is that when you look at digital devices, these are tools. As parents, we use them for, I don't know, our financial transactions, other aspects that may be deemed beneficial. And there are some probably beneficial uses for kids as well. So instead of just looking at the quantity, we should also look at the quality.
1: Mm.
2: So in terms of some of my research, parents actually curate the kind of content for young children that they consume. And if you look at some of the guidance out there, you know, they kind of encourage, and I use it myself, you know, I have a brother who lives in Australia, and I use that to kind of like chat with him over FaceTime and stuff like that.
0: I have a daughter at the other end of the spectrum. She's almost 18. So she is the first entirely digital generation. She had iPads in K1. So she's the first generation in history where she's a digital native. Good side of that, I think, is that she still reads physical books. That's one offshoot of this, because they associate devices, laptops, desktops with work, with homework. Mm-hmm. So my daughter's generation very rarely read ebooks. There's evidence to show this, that the fantasy, the YA books, the book talk books, they're still physical books. Mm-hmm. That's a good thing.
2: Mm.
0: Negative thing, I don't know what she's looking at when she is looking at her phone. I've always trusted her. My wife and I have a very trusting relationship with our daughter. But we've all seen the Netflix series Adolescence. We've all seen the things that children are exposed to, the toxic manosphere that's out there, cyberbullying, boys and girls. What are children looking at, and what are some of the consequences?
2: Okay, it's kind of very difficult to say, because it depends largely on how parents have grew or journeyed with the child in the digital sphere. So some parents are a little bit more restrictive at the beginning, which is, a study showed, is advisable. In a sense where when they are young, you have a lot of restrictions, you monitor them tightly. And along the way, parents should be kind of like imparting their values to the child in order to help the child kind of like navigate the digital world themselves. And then when you talk about, let's say, 18 years old, at the higher teenage years, you tend to kind of like let go. And the way parents have done it is that they kind of like check in with the child once in a while, and not so much going straight to, have you done this, have you done that, you know, but more so like, you know, what are some of the struggles you have in journeying with your digital device and things like that.
0: But just to follow up on that, is that not the critical age? Because as Stanley says, great comment from Stanley, our listener, can I say it is important to supervise our children when they are using the mobile device at all times and never let them use it on their own? If we cannot supervise our children, don't let them use it. Now, the reason I say that is because once they get to teenagers and they're opening up to things like potential cyberbullying, the manosphere, and you mentioned off air something about gaming. How does it change their behavior? How can it influence a teenager's behavior negatively?
2: So the example I shared regarding gaming, I have instances where the children and the parents have noticed this as well, where as a result of gaming, it kind of like conditions the child to resolve conflicts in a certain way. So sometimes when I used to counsel some of these gamers who game excessively, they will kind of like allude to saying, hey, you know, in the game, I was taught, you know, if I really don't like this person or
1: to
2: what,
1: to beat them up.
2: Yeah, to do something a bit more physically violent. And therefore, you kind of like have that kind of conditioning going on. Mm. Now, obviously, these are for really excessive gamers who kind of like shut themselves in and things like that.
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0: Welcome back to Let's Talk Singapore. Audrey.
1: Yes.
0: Comments are still coming about the fruit.
1: The fruit fondlers.
0: The fruit fondlers, the people who open up packaging to replace strawberries or berries with whatever they want.
1: Yes.
0: We've got one here from Jade, says, Audrey, was there a strawberry shortcake cartoon character?
1: Oh.
0: Yes, there was.
1: There was?
0: There was indeed.
1: Okay.
0: My generation, there was indeed. Very famous. And another comment is coming in from, I think this is David. David says, let's be clear.
1: Ooh.
0: With some supermarkets, they have a history of being bad within 1 to 3 days.
1: Hey, I feel that pain. And that's why I feel like people pick up the apples, pick up the peaches and squeeze it a little bit, because produce is so expensive nowadays. The last thing you want is to spend a ton of money on bad fruit, right?
0: The comments are still coming in. We had this conversation a couple of hours ago and the comments are still coming. Ian says, in the past, many occasions, some strawberries, raspberries, without checking, many were moldy when I got them home.
1: Oh, man.
0: It is a tough call.
1: It is.
0: But look, the clue is in the title, fresh fruit. There's always going to be a slight risk in hot, humid Singapore.
1: Sure.
0: That of a punnet, I love that word, a punnet of strawberries, you play the odds, maybe one or two. But I'll still eat it, as long as it's not...
1: Of course you would.
0: ...ridiculously mouldy. I'll still eat it. What do you guys think? WhatsApp 88550893. But my word, you have hit the jackpot, Audrey, with this topic today.
1: I think that we have another big topic to talk about tomorrow, and it's all about market price. So you know when you go to these seafood restaurants and you see something on the menu and it just says MP on it? MP. And you're like, ooh, how much is that grouper? How much is that lobster? Yeah. And some people will just avoid it altogether. No, thank you. It's going to be a ripoff. And others are very curious. And we want to know what you think about market price foods on menus. Do you think it's a scam? Do you think it's an actual real thing? Because fresh seafood does cost a pretty penny, right?
0: Couldn't agree more. And Ian might have comment of the day, at least a contender, because he's the first person to be an honest, revealing fruit fondler. He's admitting to it. Ian says, I typically open up and check the strawberries.
1: Ah, okay.
0: If they're okay. And then I seal the plastic lid back and buy. I don't squeeze them.
1: Yes. So this is another topic for another day. But looking versus actually picking up and trading it from different boxes, right? Mm. So a lot of people open up the egg carton to see if any of the eggs are broken. And if they are, you close it,
0: that's
1: you put
0: different.
1: It back, and
0: you're
1: then
0: not,
1: you pick it up again.
0: That's different. You're not touching.
1: Yes.
0: You can just open up the egg carton, look inside, and make your decision. But Ian, thank you. I admire your honesty and bravery to tell the nation you are a fruit fondler.
1: Good. He doesn't fondle.
0: He doesn't touch. He doesn't
1: fondle.
0: All right. Looks, he doesn't touch.
1: Well, we have another great show ahead tomorrow, so we hope that you'll join us bright and early again at 6 a.m.
0: Can't wait. In the meantime, I'm off to St. Joseph's Institution to do a couple of school assemblies.
1: Very good.
0: At a school not far from here. It's going to be another great show tomorrow with myself and Audrey Seek, so do join us. In the meantime, have a wonderful day.
1: Yes, and still stay tuned to Money FM 89.3 because Michelle Martin is coming up next.
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4: These are your news headlines. I'm Shilpa Shades. Prime Minister Lawrence Wong has launched a national movement to help parents foster healthy digital habits in children from a young age. The Screen Smart from the Start program includes a new portal consolidating practical and actionable tips for children aged 0 to 18. PM Wong said today's digital challenges are more intense than past concerns over TV or video games. He also called on parents, schools and community groups to build new social norms together so the young can navigate the online world responsibly and safely. Nanyang Technological University has launched a research institute studying how AI, finance and society intersect. The Global Institute of Finance, Technology and Society will examine how firms, households, investors and regulators interact under market stress, new regulations and supply chain shocks. Speaking at the launch, Minister for Digital Development and Information Josephine Teo said automated AI decisions must be explainable, accountable and open to challenge. She added that these challenges cannot be solved by finance and technology alone and must draw on law, ethics and public policy. A Singaporean motorcyclist has died after being struck by a lorry on Malaysia's North-South Expressway in the early hours of Sunday. Malaysian police say Lufti Adib Yusof had stopped in the emergency lane near Batu Pahat in Johor after his motorcycle developed mechanical problems when a lorry lost control and hit him. The 20-year-old suffered severe head injuries and was pronounced dead on the way to hospital. The lorry driver was unhurt and investigations are ongoing. Malaysia's health ministry has launched a major crackdown on the online promotion and sale of smoking and vape products, citing their increasing use among the young. The operation called Opselamat Papa covers manufacturing, distribution and sale of all smoking products, including e-cigarettes. The ministry says it has blocked four websites with more under investigation. As of April, more than 34,000 enforcement operations had been carried out nationwide, with inspections on over 680,000 premises, resulting in more than 233,000 fines issued. Travelers flying from Singapore to Nha Trang will soon have a second direct flight option. Vietnamese budget carrier Vietjet will launch direct services between Singapore and the coastal city from December 11th, operating four times a week. It will be Vietjet's fifth direct route between Singapore and Vietnam. Meanwhile, Scoot has extended the cancellation of its Singapore Jeddah flights until June 20th due to the ongoing conflict in the Middle East. Affected passengers can request a full refund or rebook onto alternative Scoot flights. The route had previously been suspended until May 31st.
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3: Weather.
5: We're looking at a partly cloudy sky today, with temperature ranging between 25 and 34 degrees Celsius.
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3: Traffic.
7: There's an accident on the BKE towards the PIE after Bukit Panjang Road. Avoid lane 2. And a vehicle has broken down on the AYE towards Tuas after Buona Vista.
3: If you see anything on the roads that we might have missed, send us a WhatsApp message at 8855-0893, but only when you're safely parked. 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
4: We're talking SPCX. That's a ticker symbol for SpaceX. SpaceX has filed its initial public offering with the US SEC, expected to go public on the NASDAQ stock exchange under the ticker SPCX. The highly anticipated offering, targeted for 10 days from now, 12th of June. It aims to raise upwards of $75 billion, valuation exceeding $2 trillion. So we're asking, will SpaceX become the next Tesla? This is the largest IPO in market history. Can great companies still be poor investments at a $2 trillion US dollar valuation? Simon Rhee is founder of the Tower of Trading. Simon, good morning.
8: Hey, Michelle. Good morning.
4: Thanks for joining us, Simon. Does a $2 trillion valuation already price in success?
8: it probably prices in a good degree of optimism. Now, obviously, this becomes the largest IPO ever. As you said, they're looking to raise north of $75 billion. The second largest IPO was Saudi Aramco, which raised $29 billion back in 2019. So the SpaceX IPO would immediately put SpaceX in the top 10 most valuable public companies on Earth. There's over 20 underwriters on the deal. Top of the cover, we got Goldman, Morgan Stanley, B of A, Citi, JP Morgan. Musk will hold about 93.6% of the Class B sort of super voting stock and 85% of total voting power. There will be a 366-day lockup for the founder and significant investors, so there's no early release provisions for Musk, which is good. I think the financials, though, is kind of where it gets interesting. When you look at the headline financials, SpaceX made a loss of $4.9 billion in 2025, and their net loss just for the first quarter of 2026 alone was nearly $4.3 billion. So that's, you know, raises a lot of eyebrows. How are we getting a $1.8 billion valuation for a loss-making company? Mm. Well, the headline loss is a little bit misleading. You've got to look at the segments because Starlink is an absolute cash machine. So Starlink, that's the company that's got all of those low-orbit satellites.
4: That allows me to get Wi-Fi in planes.
8: That's right. Yeah. Operating income there last year was $4.4 billion, EBITDA $7.2 billion. They've got 10.3 million subscribers across 164 different countries. Income was up 105% year on year. So this is a real profitable and fast-growing business. And then we got space, right, which is kind of what SpaceX is most known for. The rocket launches, sending stuff into space. That's roughly break-even. XAI, right, their AI business is the money pit. Right. 2025 revenue was $3.2 billion, but they recorded an operating loss of $6.4 billion after $12.7 billion in CapEx. Now, the punchline is SpaceX bought XAI in February this year, and XAI had already absorbed X, or Twitter as it was formerly known, in March 2025. Now, because these are common controlled deals, the accounting bundles all of these entities together retrospectively. And when you look at the S1, the use of the proceeds in the company's own order, expansion of our AI compute infrastructure is listed first, ahead of launch, ahead of satellites. So a big chunk of your IPO dollars is going to fund the XAI burn, not the rockets or the satellites.
4: So many retail investors have waited for a pretty long time to invest in SpaceX.
9: What do you think some of the biggest risks retail investors might be overlooking? Day one buying versus waiting, for example.
8: Let me try and give you a balanced view, all right? Because there is a bull case here, and that is Starlink is structurally dominant, high growth asset, and they've got a multi-year lead ahead of any of their competition. Starlink could unlock entirely new markets. I mean, we must have been talking about orbital data centers, right? Putting data centers in space. And if anyone can do it, he's the guy, right?
9: Mm.
8: Musk's track record of building category-defining companies is real, all right? He's one of the few CEOs with that real X factor. But the bear case is you're paying a $1.8 trillion valuation, which is like 90 times revenue for an entity losing $5 billion a quarter with no dividend.
9: 90 times revenue.
8: No real voting rights. Massive related party transaction, right? Tesla Cybertruck purchases, leases to Musk affiliates, and a Starship that literally exploded on its latest test. So the valuation rests on the unproven AI and orbital data center, orbital compute story, which is clearly untested.
9: So let me get your point of view on Starlink. I mean, how much of this valuation is Starlink? And Starlink becoming a global telecom giant. Some say this could become the most important infrastructure company in the next 20 years. What are your views?
8: Well, Starlink is a genuinely brilliant business, but you can't buy Starlink. You can only buy the whole bundle, which includes a $12 billion a year AI cash furnace, and a social network that nobody can really wrap their head around. And it's all wrapped into a structure where you only get one vote to Musk's 10.
9: Oh, good.
8: So, you know, you Starlink is great, but like I said, you can't buy Starlink. It's just part of the bundle. Mm. So the question isn't, is Starlink a great company or even is SpaceX a great company? It's, is this specific entity at this specific price with these specific terms a great investment?
9: Oh, good point. Good point. And could you clarify again the stance of, you know, what you think of buying SpaceX on day one versus waiting 6 months?
8: Yeah. So there's no question that early venture capital and insider investors are going to make life-changing gains as a result of, you know, the private round investments that they've made. The IPO at $1.75, $1.8 trillion is going to let them mark up their investments significantly and cash out. There have been a whole bunch of rule changes to get this IPO off the ground, and I think retail investors have the right to ask, am I the buyer that the smart money is selling to?
9: Mm.
8: Now, you look at something like the Facebook IPO, it took months and months for people who bought day one to make money on that deal. You know, it was not a fast path to riches, mm-hmm. albeit if you held for 10 years, you made an absolute squillion.
9: Some are wondering whether SpaceX is more similar to Tesla in 2010 or Alibaba in 2014. What do you think?
8: I think it's very different from either. And some of the important things that have changed are the rule changes for listing. So when Tesla listed, it took about 3 years to get into the indices. SpaceX, it's going to take 15 trading days due to the rule changes. So you've got to remember that there is about $30 trillion worth of money that follows benchmarks like the S&P 500, the NASDAQ 100. And they are going to be forced to buy SpaceX shares fairly early on in the thing. So it creates a lot of forced demand. So even people who've got no interest in IPOs and are just funneling their money into passive vehicles like a, you know, an index tracker are going to end up owning a chunk of SpaceX, whether they like it or not.
9: So if you're buying into SpaceX, are you buying into the company or funding an early investor exit? What do you think?
8: Well, you're kind of by necessity doing both. But the thing is with an IPO like this, that the quote-unquote easy money's been made. What you're investing in now is a massive vision, you know, the vertical and horizontal integration of this thing is amazing. But like I said, it's untested. And if the orbital compute doesn't work or it takes 10 years to roll out rather than 3 years, investors could be asking a lot of questions about where the growth is going to come from when they're buying something at 90 times sales.
9: Talk to us about the rules that would change to enable this rapid listing. How important is this an issue for investors to understand?
8: I think it's really important because they're quite significant. So historically, the S&P 500 has required four consecutive quarters of positive GAAP earnings. SpaceX, as I said, posted a $4.3 billion GAAP loss in the first quarter of this year. So the S&P in May decided to waive the profitability test for issuers above a certain market cap threshold. All right, so that was specially designed for SpaceX, you could argue. There's also that the seasoning window has been slashed. So 1st of May, NASDAQ introduced a fast entry rule. It lets any newly listed company ranking in the top 40 by market cap to join the NASDAQ 100 after just 15 trading days versus the usual 3 months. Float minimums have been eliminated. Most indices required 5 to 10% free float. SpaceX is floating just 3 to 5%. So NASDAQ has eliminated the minimum float requirement outright. Again, you could argue just to get this SpaceX deal over the line. Like I said, Facebook took about 7 months to enter the index. Airbnb took about a year. Tesla took about 3 years. SpaceX will take 15 days.
9: Amazing. I still got a couple of questions on SpaceX before we switch gears a little bit. You mentioned Musk's voting control. Does his control make this his overwhelming voting control? Does this make the case uninvestable?
8: Well, I don't think it does. And this isn't unprecedented. All right. Okay. The same thing happened with Facebook IPO and Zuckerberg. Basically, Zuckerberg is impossible to remove, impossible to sack. He's got so many voting shares stitched up. Some would argue with a founder-led business where you've got a visionary founder, it's justified because, you know, without Musk's vision, without his X factor, where would SpaceX end up? Mm. I think people are, you know, you're backing the man as much as the company in this IPO, and certainly his track record of delivering on the impossible is pretty sound. Not always within the promised time frame. But his track record of delivering, you know, what many people thought was impossible is pretty good.
9: And so with the change in rules, sorry, did you want to finish that thought? Looking beyond SpaceX, do you think we're entering another major IPO cycle in the US market?
8: The SpaceX IPO potentially opens the door to an AI kind of IPO frenzy, or some might describe it as a bubble. I mean, if you look at the pipeline, we've got OpenAI. They've got $25 billion of annualized revenue. They are preparing a potential listing at up to a $1 trillion valuation. Now, they're projected to lose $14 billion this year, and they're not expecting to see profitability until 2029 at the earliest. We've got Anthropic coming up. Now, they've crossed a $30 billion annualized revenue on growth that has really been absolutely extraordinary. Now, they're in talks to raise approximately $50 billion at a $900 billion valuation, and they're looking to IPO as early as October this year. Now, excuse me, we've got a combined pipeline there combine that with SpaceX, you're talking at close to $4 trillion worth of market cap. And there is certainly bubble debate forming. Michael Burry of Big Short fame has expanded his AI shorts, and he's certainly comparing the movement to the dot-com era. All right, there's no question AI is a major technological shift. Mm-hmm. We've got capital kind of rushing in.
9: What are you seeing with the enthusiasm with AI-related companies?
8: Well, there's an important counterpoint to that. And unlike 2000, these companies do have massive real revenue, all right, and genuine enterprise adoption. The dot-com stocks of the 1999-2000 era had eyeballs, all right, whereas these companies have got seven-figure enterprise contracts. So the revenue is real. Mm. So the bull case is that we're looking at real capital formation here, and a genuine platform shift that's going to be life-changing. All right, we're not looking at another pets.com. But there is nuance to this as well, because the technology can be real, and it is real, and the valuations can also be unsustainable simultaneously. And this is effectively what happened with the internet. Right? The internet did change lives. Mm-hmm. It did change everything. But most of those 1999 internet stocks still went to zero. So being right on the technology doesn't protect you from overpaying for it.
9: Well, that's a good point. That's a good point. So if a wave of large IPOs comes to market, might that draw money away from existing equities and create pressure elsewhere?
8: Yeah, I think that's a great question, Michelle. I think we are going to see a liquidity drain. I mean, between the ones that I've mentioned, SpaceX, OpenAI and Anthropic, those three companies are going to try and pull somewhere between $150 and $200 billion of free float capital out of public markets. And it's all likely to hit at the same time, or second half of 2026. That money's got to come from somewhere, right? Most likely rotation out of the existing Mag 7 stocks. You'll notice Tesla, you might have noticed Tesla stock's been under a bit of pressure lately. And I think the market is probably taking the view of, oh, well, Tesla's probably going to end up inside SpaceX anyway. So I may as well sell some Tesla shares, buy some SpaceX, and I'm going to end up owning Tesla again at some point. But the point is, even an investor who never buys a single IPO could feel it, because we could see a mechanical headwind to the mega cap tech stocks that they already own, right as the market sits at all-time highs.
9: That's an interesting point, actually, the SpaceX IPO and what that might mean for Tesla.
8: Yeah, we've seen a bit of selling in Tesla, and my rationale is, you know, would I really want to own Tesla if I had to buy the SpaceX IPO? And the answer is probably not. I think it's all going to end up in the same the same stable.
9: US stock markets near record highs. We've been talking about this for days and days. Is this a particularly good environment to go public in, though?
8: It's the perfect environment to go public in. If you're the seller, this is exactly the environment you want to be selling in, where we've had 9 consecutive green weeks in the S&P 500. Everybody's feeling pretty good about things. Everybody's forgotten about what the IEA calls the largest energy shock in history. And all anybody's focused on is the next big trade and how much more money they're going to make. To me, that's usually the cue to tighten things up a little bit and start to consider what could go wrong.
9: Let's talk a little bit about geopolitical risks and how they remain elevated. What are your concerns with where we are with the Straits of Hormuz still closed?
8: Yeah, look, we saw crude bid up meaningfully on Monday. So, WTI was up about 5%. Brent was up, 4.5%. And this is on the back of Iran kind of pointing out that the continued attacks by Israel on Lebanon are a violation of the ceasefire. And it just appears to me that Tehran is happy to just drag this out as long as possible. Keep hopes of talks alive, but just keep dragging it out until eventually the global economy kind of hits a wall at speed. Last time I spoke to you, Michelle, we talked about that JP Morgan chart, and they said that September is kind of the time where we get to an operational floor level in kind of the global oil business, refining and transportation, shipping. If we get there and oil flows haven't normalized by September, all of a sudden the market is going to pay serious attention to what's going on.
9: Okay, and finally, I can't let you go without talking about the Fed and the new man in charge, Kevin Warsh. What do you think this might mean for public markets?
8: Yeah, look, I think Warsh has got a fairly tough job ahead of him. I mean, he's obviously been appointed by Trump. Trump has made it very public. He thinks rates should be cut to virtually nothing. But the market has... The market before the war started was arguing about whether we get 2 cuts or 3 or 4 this year. The market is now actively debating whether or not we get a hike by the end of the year.
9: Right.
8: You look at 10-year bonds, they're hovering around 4.45. 30-year bonds are just under 5%. So they're telling a different story from the equity market. Right? The equity market is unambiguously betting on growth, peace and disinflation. I would argue bond markets are looking at sticky inflation and a wall of supply coming through. Mm. Two very different realities. They both can't be true. And Warsh has got to try and navigate that.
9: I love that. Two realities, both can't be true. Not yet, anyway. Simon, final word on the SpaceX IPO. And people wondering, SpaceX, Nvidia, Alphabet or Amazon? Which might I choose?
8: Well, look... what was it, SpaceX, Alphabet?
9: Nvidia, Alphabet or Amazon?
8: I think, tough question. I would probably go with Nvidia. I think NVIDIA probably have got a more attractive valuation at the moment and a very real business, albeit you could expect that their profit margins are probably only going to head one way on a five-year view and it ain't higher. Incidentally, a lot of people are justifying the rally in the market with positive earnings revisions. What's really interesting is that almost 50% of the positive earnings revisions that we've seen have come from three companies, Google, Micron, and NVIDIA. So you've got really three companies doing all the, 50% of the heavy lifting in terms of earnings revisions. So we are seeing a market that has got very narrow leadership here.
9: Oh, fantastic. Well, that's a good place to end. Simon, did you want to leave our investors with any final thoughts on the investing journey?
8: I would just say, I would say this. When we look at things like AI, SpaceX, look, the revenue is real, but real and correctly priced are not the same thing. All right. The internet was the most transformational technology of its generation. But if you bought a basket of internet IPOs in 1999, you probably waited 15 years, 20 years before you broke even. Now, I'm not saying that this is 2000. I'm just saying that the lesson of 2000 is that being right about the future isn't worth very much if you overpay for it on day one.
9: Good point. Good point there. Quite poetic, Simon, I have to say. And on behalf of us here at Money FM 89.3, happy birthday in advance.
8: Thank you very much, Michelle.
9: Thanks for being on the show, Simon Reed.
8: Always a pleasure.
9: Founder of Tao of Trading.
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1: These are your news headlines. I'm Shilpa Shades. Prime Minister Lawrence Wong has launched a national movement to help parents foster healthy digital habits in children from a young age. The Screen Smart from the Start program includes a new portal consolidating practical and actionable tips for children aged 0 to 18. PM Wong said today's digital challenges are more intense than past concerns over TV or video games. He also called on parents, schools and community groups to build new social norms together so the young can navigate the online world responsibly and safely. Nanyang Technological University has launched a research institute studying how AI, finance and society intersect. The Global Institute of Finance, Technology and Society will examine how firms, households, investors and regulators interact under market stress, new regulations and supply chain shocks. Speaking at the launch, Minister for Digital Development and Information Josephine Teo said automated AI decisions must be explainable, accountable and open to challenge. She added that these challenges cannot be solved by finance and technology alone and must draw on law, ethics and public policy. A Singaporean motorcyclist has died after being struck by a lorry on Malaysia's North-South Expressway in the early hours of Sunday. Malaysian police say Lufti Adib Yusof had stopped in the emergency lane near Batu Pahat in Johor after his motorcycle developed mechanical problems when a lorry lost control and hit him. The 20-year-old suffered severe head injuries and was pronounced dead on the way to hospital. The lorry driver was unhurt and investigations are ongoing. Malaysia's health ministry has launched a major crackdown on the online promotion and sale of smoking and vape products, citing their increasing use among the young. The operation called Opselamat Papa covers manufacturing, distribution and sale of all smoking products, including e-cigarettes. The ministry says it has blocked 4 websites with more under investigation. As of April, more than 34,000 enforcement operations had been carried out nationwide, with inspections on over 680,000 premises, resulting in more than 233,000 fines issued. Travelers flying from Singapore to Nha Trang will soon have a second direct flight option. Vietnamese budget carrier Vietjet will launch direct services between Singapore and the coastal city from December 11th, operating 4 times a week. It will be Vietjet's 5th direct route between Singapore and Vietnam. Meanwhile, Scoot has extended the cancellation of its Singapore Jeddah flights until June 20th due to the ongoing conflict in the Middle East. Affected passengers can request a full refund or rebook onto alternative Scoot flights. The route had previously been suspended until May 31st.
0: Those were your news headlines from The Straits Times. 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Date check.
2: It's the 2nd of June and it's a Tuesday.
0: Traffic.
2: There's an accident on Jurong East Avenue 1 towards Jurong East Street 32 after Jurong Town Hall Road. Lane 1 is affected. Do look out for slow-going traffic and have a safe journey.
0: If you see anything on the roads that we might have missed, send us a WhatsApp message at 8855-0893, but only when you're safely parked. 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
3: Good morning. Here's your business report with me, Ryan Huang. We had fresh record highs on Wall Street last night, but Asian markets are opening lower as investors digest renewed uncertainty surrounding the highly fragile US-Iran peace talks. More on that in a few moments. And also coming up, DBS reveals an aggressive multi-year brick-and-mortar expansion strategy aimed at capturing Asia's shifting wealth. Plus, perhaps a turnaround story for Chinese EV maker NIO and its latest monthly delivery report showing a massive shift in growth momentum. Plus, a tough report card for media and entertainment group MM2Asia as asset revaluations hit the bottom line. Alright, first let's take a look at the broader macro picture. And overnight on Wall Street, we saw stocks defying rising oil prices to post a historic session. The S&P 500 rose 0.3% to close at 7,599, the Nasdaq Composite was up 0.4%, and the Dow added 46 points, closing at 51,078. Tech again in focus, and among them, Nvidia, with its latest launch of a new AI chip for PCs. But that tech-driven optimism has not translated to the Asian session this morning. Japan's Nikkei 225 opened lower by 0.5%, South Korea's Kospi fell 0.3%, Australia's ASX 200 down 0.7%, and back home, the STI, the Straits Times Index, bucking the trend with a 0.5% gain, and that's helped by the local banks, DBS, up some 2% so far. The main drag on regional sentiment is renewed geopolitical anxiety in the Middle East. Markets are actively weighing reports from Monday suggesting that Iranian negotiators are considering ending peace discussions with Washington. The reports indicate Tehran might move to completely block the vital Strait of Hormuz in the index, bucking the trend with a 0.5% gain, and

0: taking it off?
1: We're never really going to get tired of saying fresh all-time highs, and 9 weeks is a pretty nice winning streak, but this feels fairly concentrated in the tech space. And you know, we see a lot of new IPOs in the tech space coming out that really make us wonder, is this going to be broadly shared? We see some stocks that have come along for the ride, but they feel more like they're being dragged up with the momentum from tech than they seem to be rising all on their own. But bull markets look, no two bull markets look alike. And if you're in the market, you're enjoying that benefit, regardless if it's what you signed up for or not.
0: Turning to corporate news, Southeast Asia's largest lender is aggressively doubling down on its high net worth clientele. DBS has announced an extensive plan to open 18 new wealth centers and upgrade 36 existing facilities across the Asia-Pacific region by the year 2027. The centers will be located in Singapore, Hong Kong, China, India, Indonesia, and Taiwan, with the first to open in the third quarter of 2026. In the automotive sector, NIO continues to prove that its aggressive product strategy is translating directly into sustained sales volume. Fresh off the launch of its new flagship executive SUV, the Chinese EV maker continued a blockbuster delivery update for May. NIO reported that it delivered 37,705 vehicles over the course of the month. This represents a staggering 62.3% surge compared to the same period last year. The numbers confirm that NIO's tiered brand strategy, updated smart driving platforms, and aggressive marketing campaigns are capturing premium market share, keeping the automaker highly competitive amid China's ongoing EV price wars. Finally, cinema operator and content producer MM2 Asia has reported a massive hit to its bottom line, announcing that its net loss for the second half of the year widened to $166.6 million. The severe earnings contraction was driven mostly entirely by significant non-cash impairments. MM2 Asia noted that the group had to book heavy fair value losses on its assets to reflect the current macroeconomic realities facing the traditional cinema and entertainment distribution businesses. For the second half of FY 2026, it reported negative revenue of $1.7 million, down from revenue of $46.4 million in the year-ago period. This was attributed to fair value losses from its film and entertainment investments. For the full year, FY 2026, MM2's Asia net loss widened to $206.3 million from $105.2 million in the previous financial year. MM2 Asia says that material uncertainties remain in relation to the outcome and timing of its restructuring exercises, funding initiatives, and overall recovery plans. The company intends to focus on prudent cash flow management, cost optimization, and operational discipline while it evaluates opportunities to strengthen its financial position and support its remaining core businesses. And that is what's shaping the business world and markets. I'm Ryan Huang. We'll catch you at the next business report.
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3: Welcome to The Big Story. I'm Hung Bin Jung. Singapore workers' real wages grew by 4% in 2025, up from 3.2% the year before, even as overall salary increases slowed slightly, according to the Ministry of Manpower. So while pay packets may not have jumped dramatically on paper, workers are, in theory, getting more spending power compared to the year before. But the picture isn't entirely straightforward. While some sectors, like administrative services and insurance, saw stronger wage growth, many industries actually recorded slower salary growth overall. Fewer companies also gave raises this year, despite more firms reporting profits. So what do these numbers really tell us about Singapore's economy? Are workers genuinely feeling financially better off? Which industries are pulling ahead and which ones are slowing down? And in a time where the cost of living still feels high for many Singaporeans, will wage growth continue? Well, joining us today to share more is Terence Ho, who's Executive Director of Institute for Adult Learning at the Singapore University of Social Sciences. Hi, Professor Ho. Thank you so much for joining us.
4: Hello.

0: And thanks for having me on the show.
1: All right. I just want to start off. I mean, MOM says real wages in Singapore grew by 4% in 2025, which is higher than the 3.2% growth seen the year before. But how significant is this growth of 4%? What does that actually mean in practical terms? Are Singaporeans, you know, generally better off this year compared to 2024?
0: I would say a 4% increase in real wages is fairly significant. It means that after accounting for inflation, the purchasing power of workers' wages increased meaningfully in 2025. And one of the key reasons, of course, is that inflation fell significantly from 2.4% in 2024 to just 0.9% in 2025. So although nominal wage growth moderated from the stronger pace in 2024, real wages grew faster in 2025. So I would say that, yeah, as income growth outpaced increases in the cost of living, Singaporeans were better off in purchasing power terms in 2025. Mm-hmm. But of course, this is an aggregate picture and people's live experience may differ depending on their specific wages, their spending patterns, and household costs that they face.
1: Right. But I mean, while wage growth remained positive across all sectors, most industries actually recorded slower wage growth in 2025 compared to 2024. So when we see the numbers, you know, for each sector compared to the previous year, why is it that most industries saw stagnant or slow growth?
0: First of all, I would characterize the nominal wage growth in 2025 as still generally healthy, even though more measured than in 2024, for a few reasons. First, I think firms were likely more cautious amid global economic and geopolitical uncertainty. Businesses were operating against a backdrop of, you know, uncertainty and heightened geopolitical risks, making them more conservative about their costs, including wages. And then, of course, as mentioned earlier, inflation fell significantly, and that made employers face less pressure to raise their nominal wages aggressively because the workers are experiencing less erosion and purchasing power. And perhaps labor market, even though it remained relatively tight, showed some signs of modest easing in the second half of last year compared with 2024. And this also reduced the urgency to bid up wages to retain workers.
1: Well, as you've mentioned, this comes as, you know, inflation dropped significantly from 2.4% in 2024 to 0.9% in 2025, while over 83% of firms remain profitable. Now, while MOM's report showed more firms were profitable in 2025, apparently fewer companies actually raised salaries. So, Professor Ho, I mean, why are employers becoming more cautious despite doing better financially? Do businesses today still feel pressure to, you know, increase wages in order to retain workers?
0: So I think profitability and the wage decisions don't always move in lockstep, because even if they are profitable, employers may be cautious if they are uncertain about future demand or business conditions. And some of them may take a wait-and-see approach given the global uncertainty. And as mentioned, of course, low inflation also reduced the need for large nominal wage adjustments. That's, I think, the labor market remains fairly tight, and businesses still face retention pressures in occupations with skills shortages. So I think firms would be more selective, maybe raising wages for certain critical or specialized roles rather than just broad-based wage increases across the board. And looking ahead, I think the caution may further intensify. MOM's forward-looking indicators show that between February and March this year, the share of firms expecting to hire in the next 3 months declined, while the proportion planning wage increases also fell from 39.3% in February to 25.4% in March. And this again suggests a more measured pace of hiring and wage growth, particularly if external conditions further weaken.
1: Well, now let's move to the part where a lot of listeners might be interested to hear which industries saw significant growth wages. I believe administrative and support services recorded the strongest wage growth at 7.5%, but this was slower than the 8.7% growth recorded in 2024. What's driving this, and why was it lower than the previous year?
0: Well, even though it may be lower than 2024, I think 7.5% is still very strong wage growth. And a significant part of this is in terms of structural factors. The sector includes industries such as cleaning, security, and landscaping, which are covered under Singapore's progressive wage model. So the wage ladders, the skills requirements, And the local qualifying salary rules continue to put upward pressure, push wages upwards for these workers. And perhaps the wage increase is slower than 2024 because some of the exceptionally strong gains in earlier years reflected a catch-up phase as the wage floors were raised more rapidly. And we're now seeing perhaps a more sustainable pace of increase.
1: While most sectors recorded slower wage growth in 2025, it looks like insurance services and wholesale trade were the two sectors that bucked the trend. Is that a sign that specialized talent is becoming more valuable? How were these two sectors able to buck the overall trend here?
0: Well, insurance, I think a case could be made that, yes, I agree with you, specialized talent is becoming more valuable. And of course, the sector increasingly requires expertise in areas such as underwriting for complex risks such as cybersecurity risks and even the expansion of wealth management in Singapore. And I would say that the wage growth does reflect the continued demand, maybe increased demand for specialized skills amid limited supply. Whereas for wholesale trade, I would be more cautious about drawing any conclusions because the wage growth only increased marginally from 4.2 to 4.4%. So it could be regular fluctuations rather than major structural shift.
1: Okay. On the flip side, I believe accommodation and hospitality saw wage growth cool quite sharply. Was that inevitable after, you know, the tourism rebound period?
0: I would say so. Mm-hmm. The exceptionally strong wage growth in the previous year reflected a rebound effect as tourism recovered after the pandemic. So, for example, if you look at visitor arrivals, it grew by 21.5% in 2024, but slowed to just 2.3% in 2025. So the industry is moving towards a more normal growth trajectory, which translates into more moderate wage increases.
1: Well, could accommodation and hospitality continue this downward trend in 2026, especially with the current geopolitical tensions?
0: Well, a key factor will, of course, be the outlook for tourism. Visitor arrivals are still expected to grow in this year, possibly somewhat faster than 2025, but nowhere near the pace seen in 2024 during the rebound period. The key risks come from high oil prices, geopolitical tensions, particularly if they result in higher airfares or weaken consumer confidence globally. And of course, travel is discretionary spending, so prolonged uncertainty could affect our visitor arrivals. Mm-hmm. At the same time, I think the hospitality sector could also look at relying more on automation and technology to ease manpower constraints. And again, that could affect the wages in the sector.
1: Other than the industries that we've discussed so far, which other sectors do you think may continue to see softer wage growth moving forward? Are there industries today where workers may feel like their salaries are no longer keeping pace with expectations?
0: So I would say that sectors such as manufacturing, construction, and food and beverage, which saw slower wage growth in 2025, could continue to see relatively softer wage growth, particularly if external demand weakens or domestic cost pressures remain elevated.
1: On that note, a recent Job I Seek poll found 71% of workers felt they were paid fairly, but only 37% said they were satisfied with their salaries. Now, this is fascinating. Most workers thinking that their pay is fair, but far fewer are actually satisfied with it. Well, what does that tell us, Professor? I mean, could this be because the cost of living still feels psychologically high, even if inflation is slowing?
0: Yes, I think there is a difference between the perception of fairness and maybe expectations or aspirations, or what people think is enough to get by comfortably in Singapore. So they may think that employers paying them fairly relative to market conditions, but they could still feel disquieted if they feel that their salary is not keeping pace with, you know, rising costs or even lifestyle expectations. And of course, in the post-pandemic period, the higher price level does have a psychological impact. Even though inflation has moderated, prices are significantly higher than before. And that may continue to shape how workers feel about their financial security.
1: All right. Some great insights from you there. Thank you so much, Professor, for joining us today.
0: Thanks, Hongbin.
1: Thank you. That was Terence Ho, Executive Director of Institute for Adult Learning at the Singapore University of Social Sciences. This has been The Big Story with me, Hongbin Jung.
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1: First, we're going to start with the EC scheme because it really is in focus. And we're going to ask whether the traditional BTO, EC, private property ladder, still is the route to wealth and property. Is it still as valid in 2026? Do these changes fundamentally change the investment case for executive condominiums? Will longer holding periods reduce speculation, or could EC prices actually rise because future supply becomes more restricted? We're going to put that question to Ivan Chai, who is the chairman of Crestbrick. Ivan, good morning. How are you?
2: Good morning. I'm good. Thank you, Michelle, for having me here.
1: Okay, so the ECs were originally introduced because they were meant to be a bridge between HDB and private housing. With these latest measures, how are you reading how ECs are evolving?
2: I think the latest measures, right, is fantastic to make sure that EC is a housing for people to stay in rather than for speculation. Because before, like what our minister stated in the speech, right, is that in the last 5 years, between 2021 to 2025, 75% of the EC owners, right, actually sold off their properties within the first 5 years of MOP. So that means that people are actually making money from the buying EC and then flipping it and moving on.
1: Okay, so what do you think anybody looking to buy an EC now has to keep in mind?
2: Okay, so let's talk about in the perspective of the new ones. So let's see what the future holds. First, the MOP period is going to be 10 years. So it means that before you can sell to Singaporeans and PR, right, that means we have to stay in it longer. Two, there's no more deferred payment scheme. So that means that people have to pay more in down payment for the property before they can get the keys. Okay. Third, 90% have to be sold to first-time owners rather than 70% before the measure. So more first-time owners and such. Okay. So basically, what it means, right, in my opinion, is that demand is going to be shrink because you have 90% more first-time owners than in the past, which was 70%, and you need more money upfront. So now we are only looking at the serious people who want to stay for minimum of 10 years before they can move on. So these whole measures come about, right, is so that maybe in future, for the government land sales, the developers will bid a lower price for a property and also launch the properties, right, all these new ECs at a lower price.
1: You think developers are going to bid a lower price for the properties? It seems like more expectation is on developers now in terms of, you know, payments, in terms of the fact that you have to have a certain demographic of buyer, first-time buyers. So do you think that buyers, developers are going to bid less?
2: My thing is that developers are going to bid less because it's also in alignment with where our ministry wants to go to. So in other words, right, if it's not a strong enough deterrent, I bet that there will be more measures coming into place because the objective is to lower these.
1: The objective is affordability.
2: Yes, that's right.
1: Make ECs affordable so that they are genuine homes.
2: Yes, that's right.
1: Or ensure that they remain genuine homes.
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1: These are your news headlines. I'm Shilpa Sheets. Chief Justice Sundaresh Menon has set a new sentencing benchmark for drivers who get behind the wheel despite having lost their licenses. As a starting point, the penalty is 3 weeks jail and a 2-year driving ban. CJ Menon ruled that such drivers are more culpable than those who never held a license, as their disqualification reflects prior serious misconduct. This benchmark arose from a case where a man was caught driving after his license was revoked following a fatal accident. His original sentence of a $5,000 fine was replaced with 4 weeks jail on appeal. Minister for Sustainability and the Environment Grace Fu is in London and Paris this week to meet nuclear regulators, experts and technology providers, even though Singapore has not yet decided whether to deploy nuclear power. Her ministry says the trip will strengthen international partnerships in nuclear safety and regulation as Singapore builds capabilities to assess nuclear energy. Her itinerary includes observing the signing of a nuclear safety cooperation deal between Singapore and Britain and visiting Rolls-Royce to learn about its small modular reactor technology. Malaysia's Johor State Assembly has been dissolved, paving the way for the state's 16th election. The move ends weeks of speculation, although the Assembly's term was due to expire only next April. Chief Minister On Hafiz Ghazi says the dissolution would allow voters to elect a new state government and grant a fresh mandate for development. In the previous state election in March 2022, Barisan Nasional secured a two-thirds majority by winning 40 of the 56 state assembly seats. BN has vowed to contest all 56 Johor state seats, despite being Pakatan Harapan's partner in the federal government, deepening tensions between both parties. U.S. President Donald Trump says talks with Iran are continuing at a rapid pace, despite Iran suspending dialogue with mediators over Israel's military operations in Lebanon. Trump also says he has secured commitments from both Israel and Hezbollah to halt attacks, with Israel agreeing not to send troops into Beirut and Hezbollah pledging to stop attacks. However, Israeli strikes in southern Lebanon and Hezbollah attacks on Israeli troops continued on June 1st. The developments come as indirect U.S.-Iran talks have failed to end the conflict or reopen the Strait of Hormuz, a key route for Gulf oil and gas shipments. The United Nations has expressed alarm over the escalating violence. U.S. Defense Secretary Pete Hegseth has blocked the promotions of at least 7 Navy officers selected for advancement to one-star admiral. The move resulted in a list of 22 nominees released in May that included no women, despite women making up about 21% of the active duty Navy. Officials say at least 2 women and 2 black men were removed from the original promotion list. Racial minorities account for about 38% of active duty sailors. Pentagon rules state officers should only be removed from promotions list over concerns about moral, mental, physical, or professional fitness. A Pentagon spokesperson said promotions are awarded on merit, not race or gender.
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0: Weather.
2: We're looking at a partly cloudy sky today, with temperature ranging between 25 and 34 degrees Celsius.
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0: Traffic.
4: A vehicle has broken down on the AYE towards the MCE after Clementi Avenue 6. Another one on the Central Expressway towards the AYE after Moulmein Road. Avoid lane 2.
0: If you see anything on the roads that we might have missed, send us a WhatsApp message at 8855-0893. But only when you're safely parked. Explore what it means to live better with Live Well with Michelle. From mindset and personal growth to money and everyday living, through thoughtful conversations and practical insights, feel balanced and in control. 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
1: Do you have a constant voice that you hear inside that tells you who you are, how you're doing with regards to somebody else, how you're doing with regards to yourself in comparison, say, 10 years ago, versus where you want to be? Well, what happens if you have to grapple with a sense of identity, but you have no ability to project into the future, no sense of your history, and no ability to form language? That's what happened to my guest. The day she had a stroke was the day, she says, her life opened up. It was a day when language fell silent because of the hemorrhage in her brain, dramatic loss of consciousness, but something else opened up for her, a sense of awareness. And she's put pen to paper for a book that she wants to share with us all. It's called Your One Precious Life. My guest, Myra Ross, joins me live. Good morning, Myra. How are you?
5: Thank you. I'm fine, Melissa.
1: Michelle.
5: Yeah. Michelle, I'm sorry.
1: It's okay.
5: I'm sorry.
1: Don't worry
5: I'm so
1: about
5: sorry.
1: It. Yeah. I realize that we've been talking a lot off air, but I may not have introduced myself.
5: Yes. I'm so sorry.
1: No problem, Myra. So, your book, you're a former Microsoft employee, you're a communications specialist, and then this book seems to indicate that there was your life pre-stroke and post-stroke. Would that be fair to say?
5: Yes. Pre-stroke and post-stroke.
1: Yeah.
5: That's fair to say.
1: Okay.
5: Yeah.
1: So we're going to go into your love for art, what you're doing with art, your entrepreneurship journey as well in just a while. But first, I wonder if you can take us back to that moment 4 years ago, 73, you have a stroke while you're driving.
5: Yes. In fact, I did not know I had a stroke because I was driving, and it is a place that I'm very familiar with, and I drive there every day to do my work. But what happened was one day I surpassed the place that I go daily. And then I was a little bit curious, why is it that I overshot like for about 6 kilometers? And when I turned back and I parked my car and to go to the office, I could not open the driver's side of the door. And I have to get out of the car through the passenger side. And when I came out of the car, I noticed that the car had a large dent, not just to the door, but to the front of the car. So then I was shocked and kind of surprised that I had an accident without knowing I had an accident. Yeah. So, and then I proceeded to go to the office for the meeting. But when I started to communicate, there were no words. No words come out of my mouth.
1: Right.
5: So then I knew something was wrong. So I make excuse to go to the toilet and I tried to talk to myself, but I couldn't, you know. So I knew something was really, really bad. Yeah. So I immediately called the ambulance to take me to be admitted to hospital.
1: So you actually had an accident.
5: Yes.
1: That
5: yes.
1: damaged the front of the car, but you had absolutely no memory of it.
5: Yes,
1: at the time.
5: Yes, not only the front of the car, but the side of the car, the door was so dented that I couldn't even open the door.
1: That's why you couldn't open
5: the
1: door that was the driving door, the driver's door, and you had to go out the passenger side.
5: Right.
1: So actually, you had sustained an impact.
5: Yes, I sustained an impact.
1: So you don't know whether the stroke caused the accident or the accident caused the stroke, do you?
5: I don't even know I had a stroke. I just had this very surreal feeling that something is not right. And only when I was admitted to hospital that the doctor did a lot of tests on me that they found out that I had a hemorrhagic stroke. Yeah. So on the left side of my brain, there was a blockage. You know, apparently it bleeds and then there was a blockage.
1: So at the time where you're realizing, hey, I can't reach for words, what happens to you internally? Do you still have that internal voice that we all have, the inner critic, so to speak?
5: I think that kind of died down in the sense that I just feel surreal, but I was not fearful, more in shock than fear. And because I have no words, but I still could, I'm aware of my thoughts. Yeah, but it just doesn't come out in words, that's all. Yeah.
1: Okay, so you're still hearing an internal voice that's telling you what to do, and you're still thinking in words.
5: Yes.
1: Okay.
5: Yes.
1: But you just can't express those words.
5: Yeah.
6: Try as you might.
5: Yes. No connection between my brain and my mouth.
6: Goodness me.
5: Yes.
6: That was 4 years ago. Did the words come back slowly, gradually? Did you have to work for language to come back?
5: It came back gradually. And I think till today, I'm still recovering because half of my face is actually numb. And my hand also is numb, perpetually numb. Yeah. Mm-hmm.
6: But you say that this moment when you had the stroke,
5: yes,
6: it allowed you to touch meta-awareness.
5: Yes, that means I'm more aware, meaning that I think about my thinking. So it's metacognition, yeah. So I'm more aware, yeah.
6: That's interesting. Mm-hmm. So you're more aware of the way that you are thinking?
5: Yes, I'm more aware of the way I'm thinking.
6: That's something that most of us have to get into meditation to be able to do.
5: Yes, I didn't get into meditation. That stroke made it happen.
6: Made it happen.
5: Yes, yes.
6: Yeah. And was it momentary, just during the stroke, or in the days after that you had a sense of this meta-intelligence, meta-awareness?
5: Yeah. This meta-awareness sort of is on and off now, yeah. But I'm more aware than before the stroke.
6: Okay, mm-hmm. okay. Mm-hmm. So, and you share the lessons of touching this meta-awareness in your book, Your One Precious Life, which is soon going to be distributed by our friends Epigram, just next door.
5: Yes.
6: Can you talk to us about how having the stroke and touching meta-intelligence or awareness helps you see yourself differently?
5: Well, I don't see myself kind of differently, but more the awareness make me kind of... more cautious, yeah, more cautious, and to a point that sometimes when I, before the stroke, I used to react, you know, to a situation. But after stroke, I have a tendency more to respond to a situation.
6: Now, that is a position we all want to be in life.
5: Yes.
6: I was just at a very interesting talk, maybe 2 weekends ago, about how insight alone does not lead to change.
5: Yes.
6: You know, how you might read all these self-help books and pick up all these ideas, but then a car swerves in front of you or doesn't give you way, and that old response of anger will come up. So you might have all the insight, but that doesn't translate to necessarily change in your life. Yes. So to go from responding to reacting, what has changed for you?
5: I tend to be more compassionate. Yeah, more compassionate, you know, because of this metacognition allows me to have time to kind of think through, yeah, before I say anything or before even for feeling, you know, the way how I feel and all that. I can recognize my feeling more, and I can now put words to the feeling. Yeah,
6: you say in your book that sometimes our reactions are threat responses.
5: Mm-hmm.
6: Can you talk a little bit about that?
5: Yes, I think that is the primitive brain at work. Yeah, because there's this what they call flight, freeze or
6: fright, flight or fright. Yeah.
5: So but of course, in modern society, we react differently or respond differently to this flight, freeze,
6: and freeze.
5: Yes, flight, freeze, and
6: flight.
5: What do you call it? Flight. Yes,
6: fight. Flight, and freeze.
5: Yes, all the FFF. Yes, yeah. And I think where that's concerned, I'm also more aware, you know, that I don't have to respond immediately and always take a breath and listen to your body more than your brain, because the brain sometimes can not tell you the truth. Yeah, because it's a lot through conditioning. Yeah, but whereas if you listen to your body, it's more truthful, more genuine.
6: What do you mean listen to your body? So say you're driving and somebody cuts in front of you. I don't know. Yeah. That's my issue. That's my trigger.
5: Okay.
6: Let's be angry on roads when people are unkind to others on roads. So say that you, I don't know what your triggers are, but your trigger comes your way.
5: Sure.
6: How do you not respond the typical way you might with this trigger?
5: Yeah. I think it's kind of, you still respond, but then I think you take a deep breath first. So slow down. Be aware, and the thought that comes into your mind, be the observer, and observe your thought. Yeah, because when you give yourself time, then you can rationalize a little bit more.
6: Mm-hmm.
5: Yeah.
6: Mm-hmm. And you say listen to the body.
5: Yes.
6: Does that mean you sort of check in and say, you know, what is really going on inside?
5: So if let's say, like now, I'm a little bit excited talking to you, this interview, my heart pound a little bit faster. Mm-hmm. Yeah. So listening to it and slow it down. Take a deep breath. Yeah. So in that respect, you're more aware.
6: Interesting. Yeah. So you're slowing things down.
5: Yes.
6: And you're moving away from just the rational mind by tapping into your, the body.
5: Yes. The like body. You sometimes say gut feeling. So your gut also has got like got a brain. Yeah.
6: Yep.
5: And then your heart, listen to your heart, your nerve. Yeah. Mm-hmm. Because your body tense up. Yeah. So the moment you know your body tense up, you are stressed, in stress mode. So you have to relax and breathe.
6: My guest, Myra Ross, that's her pen name, after Miracle. That's Myra, short for Miracle.
5: Mm-hmm.
6: Ross, short for her real name, Roslyn.
5: Yes.
6: And so it's a shortened version of Miracle Roslyn because she survived a stroke while driving.
5: Yes.
6: Incredible. That was 4 years ago when she was 73. She's sitting in front of me looking hale and hearty, I have to say, with a big smile beaming on her face, talking about her first book, which she will turn into workshops, and she'll have a guidebook for the first book because... You're writing a guidebook because...
5: Yes, I'm writing a guidebook because what happens is that a lot of my friends bought my book and when they read it, they say, Ross, it's so deep.
6: It's so deep.
5: I don't understand, you know?
6: I think it's very accessible.
5: Yeah, yeah.
6: But there is a sense of contemplation and philosophy to it.
5: Yes.
6: And I mentioned to you, I thought that you actually... it really is an invitation to be more present.
5: Yes. To be more present, to be aware, to observe rather than... participate immediately.
6: Yes. Because like you say, it does not offer quick solutions. It does not offer life hacks.
5: Yes.
6: But in order to really get the message of it, you do have to slow down.
5: Yes.
6: And give yourself time to just take in some of what is being said. So you say in chapter 7, there is no life skill more essential, more liberating, more misunderstood than the art of letting go. Why so?
5: Yes. So letting go is... not to get attached, not just with things, with a situation, with memory. So by letting go, you actually have to go with the flow, So in any situation, if you go with the flow, it can be more joyful. So
6: I imagine that's important for healing as well.
5: Yes.
6: And you had to go through a long journey of healing because when somebody goes through, any sort of disease or terrible diagnosis, they let go of the old them and then they have to walk a new path.
5: Yes.
6: So did you find you had to practice letting go?
5: Yes, you need to practice letting go because, I mean, in daily life, letting go also would be like... in most circumstances, when, let's say, like taking an MRT, you want to catch an MRT. But sometimes you know that the MRT is arriving. Instead of rushing, you slow down, you walk. So daily walking can be also, you can go with the flow in your daily walking. Yeah. So you can practice going with the flow, practice letting go. In daily lives,
6: in
5: circumstances.
6: Daily life.
5: Yeah.
6: So you said that before the stroke, you know, you worked at Microsoft, you worked at major communication companies in PR, right? In corporate comms. You were the ultimate fixer and that's changed.
5: Mm-hmm. Yes. So before, while I was in corporate life, I worked for Microsoft, I worked for Hill & Knowlton Edelman. My role is actually to help organization communicate. Yeah. And it's all about my work, my career. Yeah, and I do have a sort of an inward feel about myself, but then most of the time I'm in a control mode.
6: Yes.
5: So after having the stroke, I kind of let go because I know how precious life is, and the fact that I'm now alive talking to you is a gift.
6: Absolutely,
5: and it's a miracle.
6: It really is.
5: Yeah.
6: So it's given you sort of a different perspective for this stage of your life?
5: Yes, a new leash of life,
6: new leash of life.
5: Yeah.
6: And so you're not in control mode a lot of the time?
5: Less, less.
6: Because you're still doing a lot.
5: Yes, the old part of me still kind of sneak up sometimes, yes. You know. But because of this awareness, then I have to, again, be the observer, talk to myself and say, please, slow down, yeah, mm-hmm. and enjoy life, yeah.
6: And you say meaning in life is about resonance or alignment?
5: Yes, because I think in life, I mean, we have our thought and then we have this feeling. And I think it's important to align them. That means, meaning that you, whatever you think, your heart feel, it has to be aligned. Yeah. And if you do that, I think manifestation happens.
6: Really? Can you share an example from your life?
5: Okay.
6: Farah is like, Michelle, I just recovered from a stroke. Do you have to throw me these challenging questions?
5: Yeah. No, I think yes, because many a time there are things that I wanted to do and I kind of slow down without rushing. And I, whatever's in my thought, I feel it very strongly in my heart. And most of the thing that I desire comes my way. Yeah. Yes.
6: That's beautiful.
5: Right. Yeah. Yeah.
6: When you are in alignment.
5: When you're in alignment, yeah. So your brain, what you say and how you feel, everything has to align. Yeah.
6: Myra Ross is my guest. She's the author of Your One Precious Life. Mm-hmm. It is a line that she understands in her bones because she survived a stroke while driving. Do you have no recollection of the accident at all?
5: No, I have no recollection until the police contacted me, and I think they have cameras somewhere, and they told me, this is where you had the accident.
6: Did you see it?
5: I didn't see it, but they shared it with me over the phone. Yeah.
6: Oh my goodness me. Yeah. But you were in the car the whole time. You did not
5: in the car the whole time.
6: You were not thrown from the car.
5: No, I wasn't thrown from the car. And I don't know how I could drive to my destination.
6: And park.
5: Yes, and park. Yeah. So it's really a miracle.
6: It really is. Yeah. And in the recovery, you turned to art as medicine.
5: Yes. So art and writing is kind of a healing process for me also, because I feel art is like a therapy for me because I love painting. And then writing is also because I've been journaling for 20 years, yeah. But all that I've journaled is not my daily routine or anything, but I journal when I have an epiphany, yeah. Like talking to you, I have an epiphany, I will go back and I will write.
6: Interesting.
5: It down into my journal. So that compilation for more than 10 years turned into this book, you know. So I have to read through all my journaling and compile into this book.
6: Oh, yeah. I see. Yes. So the stroke gave you a shift in perspective.
5: Yes, to write a book.
6: To write a book.
5: Yes, because it has always been in the journal, but not a book, you know.
6: Right.
5: Yeah.
6: And then you revisited the journals.
5: Yes,
6: and
5: yes.
6: Rethought things?
5: Correct. I rethought things and then I, you know, wrote the book. And that book also allowed me to reflect, yeah. Allowed me to heal also, yeah.
6: What do you hope people will be able to experience with this book?
5: I think on reading this book, I think the most important is to have to find meaning in life, to have a purpose, and to know that you matter, yeah. So mattering is important also, yeah.
6: Mm-hmm. That is really important because I think the message that you hear all around you in this modern world is you are not enough.
5: Yes.
6: You are not enough.
5: Yeah.
6: And so that keeps people going for the bigger house, the better job, working longer hours.
5: Right.
6: But you say, and it's something different from you are okay, you say you matter.
5: Yes. Yes. Yeah. We matter.
6: Yeah, we all do.
5: Yeah.
6: Mm-hmm. That's beautiful. Aphasia, which is what you went through, the loss of language, can be so frustrating, so isolating. Mm-hmm. What kept you going, emotionally resilient, during your journey of healing?
5: I guess because the left side of my brain has something to do with identity and thinking that we are our thoughts. I think that all went away. Yeah. So without I mean, you can call it identity or the ego. With letting that go, I think helps a lot, yeah, for my healing too.
6: It helped in your healing?
5: Yes, it helped in my healing, yeah, because I slow down, you know, and it's not so much about controlling anymore. It's just letting go, going with the flow, you know, and then I am most of the time in a very joyful mode.
6: Were you thinking in thoughts? As in, were you thinking in words and then just experiencing the frustration of, I want to tell them that I want some water, but I can't?
5: Yes, something like that.
6: Something like that, but yes. Not in words.
5: Because I can't speak.
6: The thought process.
5: Yes, the thought process. Yeah. Right?
6: Not in words even.
5: Yeah, not words, yeah.
6: Yeah, so did you then have to find a new way to function and think more in images?
5: Yeah, so I write. I can write. I still can write, you see.
6: Oh,
5: yeah.
6: You're still able to communicate through written words.
5: Yes, written words, yeah.
6: That is so interesting.
5: Yeah.
6: So interesting. So our show is Live Well.
5: Mm-hmm.
6: And I wonder, Myra, what living well now means for you?
5: Yeah. I think living well would be sort of to take life in stride, yeah. And live always in the present, because the past has already gone. You can't do much about it. Maybe you can learn from it, yeah? And the future is yet to come. So the important thing is to be aware and to always live in the present, because it is the present where life exists. Yeah. Mm-hmm. Yeah.
6: Just tremendous.
5: Yes.
6: Would you say your life is happier post-stroke?
5: I think it is more joyful post-stroke, because I distinguish between happiness and joy, because happiness is conditional. That means you achieve something, you bought a bag, or you strike lottery. It's conditional, whereas joy is something very innate. You could be joyful just walking in a park, you know, or talking to you.
6: Yeah.
5: It's joyful talking to you. So that is so innate, you know. And yes, I agree with you that I'm more joyful now, and I understand what joy is all about.
6: Yeah. Wow.
5: Yeah. The joy of living, the joy of having life.
6: That's beautiful.
5: Yeah. Yes.
6: So Myra Ross's book is Your One Precious Life. It's an invitation to deeper presence and purpose, mm-hmm. as she writes under a pen name. But it might interest you to understand that Myra is also big into AI. You actually help companies understand how to operate AI tools?
5: Yes. So what I do is that it's all self-taught, because I used to work for Microsoft, and that's also so much a part of me, technology. Yeah. So I, over the years after leaving Microsoft, I then went to Hill & Knowlton and Edelman. And in those PR company, I also service technology company. Yeah. So I have never left technology, even though I moved from technology to PR. Yeah. And that interest is always in me, and I'm also passionate about.
6: Tools that businesses need to know about, Myra?
5: Yeah. So I'm using a lot of AI tool, and I use AI tool to help me with business planning, with a question that I can't find answer, you know. Yeah. So it's very useful. Yeah. And what we need to do, say, in a week with AI, you can do it in minutes.
6: Mm.
5: That's the beauty of it. Yeah.
6: I think you're so interesting.
5: Yes.
6: So many dimensions to you. There's
5: Thank
6: a philosophical Myra that I've met in this book, and then also the Myra who is working with businesses in and really embracing this world of AI. So you're very positive about AI.
5: Yes, I'm very, very positive about AI.
6: Okay.
5: Because it's a tool that it helps us be able, because our memory can never be, there's a limit to our memory. But with AI, I think I don't feel that there's a limit.
6: Yeah.
5: You know? Yeah.
6: Yeah. Mm-hmm. Whenever I meet someone and I forget their name, I say, I'm sorry, I have limited RAM.
5: Yes, it is true. That was me a while ago.
6: Well, I'm glad you recovered so well. Yeah, yeah. Congratulations on your book, and thank you for coming by.
5: Thank you. Thank you so much for having me.
6: You're welcome.
5: Really appreciate it. Yeah.
6: Myra
5: yeah.
6: Ross is thank my you. Guest. Her book, Your One Precious Life. The news is next.
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1: These are your news headlines. I'm Shilpa Shades. Chief Justice Sundaresh Menon has set a new sentencing benchmark for drivers who get behind the wheel despite having lost their licenses. As a starting point, the penalty is 3 weeks jail and a 2-year driving ban. CJ Menon ruled that such drivers are more culpable than those who never held a license, as their disqualification reflects prior serious misconduct. This benchmark arose from a case where a man was caught driving after his license was revoked following a fatal accident. His original sentence of a $5,000 fine was replaced with 4 weeks jail on appeal. Minister for Sustainability and the Environment Grace Fu is in London and Paris this week to meet nuclear regulators, experts and technology providers, even though Singapore has not yet decided whether to deploy nuclear power. Her ministry says the trip will strengthen international partnerships in nuclear safety and regulation as Singapore builds capabilities to assess nuclear energy. Her itinerary includes observing the signing of a nuclear safety cooperation deal between Singapore and Britain and visiting Rolls-Royce to learn about its small modular reactor technology. Malaysia's Johor State Assembly has been dissolved, paving the way for the state's 16th election. The move ends weeks of speculation, although the Assembly's term was due to expire only next April. Chief Minister On Hafiz Ghazi says the dissolution would allow voters to elect a new state government and grant a fresh mandate for development. In the previous state election in March 2022, Barisan Nasional secured a two-thirds majority by winning 40 of the 56 state assembly seats. BN has vowed to contest all 56 Johor state seats, despite being Pakatan Harapan's partner in the federal government, deepening tensions between both parties. U.S. President Donald Trump says talks with Iran are continuing at a rapid pace, despite Iran suspending dialogue with mediators over Israel's military operations in Lebanon. Trump also says he has secured commitments from both Israel and Hezbollah to halt attacks, with Israel agreeing not to send troops into Beirut and Hezbollah pledging to stop attacks. However, Israeli strikes in southern Lebanon and Hezbollah attacks on Israeli troops continued on June 1st. The developments come as indirect U.S.-Iran talks have failed to end the conflict or reopen the Strait of Hormuz, a key route for Gulf oil and gas shipments. The United Nations has expressed alarm over the escalating violence. U.S. Defense Secretary Pete Hegseth has blocked the promotions of at least 7 Navy officers selected for advancement to 1-star admiral. The move resulted in a list of 22 nominees released in May that included no women, despite women making up about 21% of the active duty Navy. Officials say at least 2 women and 2 black men were removed from the original promotion list. Racial minorities account for about 38% of active duty sailors. Pentagon rules state officers should only be removed from promotions list over concerns about moral, mental, physical, or professional fitness. A Pentagon spokesperson said promotions are awarded on merit, not race or gender.
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4: A vehicle has broken down on the AYE towards the MCE after Jurong Town Hall Road. Another one on the BKE towards the PIE after the KJE.
0: If you see anything on the roads that we might have missed, send us a WhatsApp message at 8855-0893. 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
7: Good morning. Here's your business report with me, Ryan Huang. Singapore shares are rallying sharply today, tracking strong overnight gains on Wall Street as diplomatic optimism and robust economic data inject fresh momentum into global risk assets. We'll unpack all the moves in a few moments, and also coming up, the smart money aggressively doubles down on the Asia Pacific, with one major asset manager quietly closing a record-breaking private equity war chest. plus a historic reshuffling of global capital as a relentless AI rally allows one Asian powerhouse to dethrone India in the equity rankings. And also on the local exchange, banks are leading the way, helping to buck the trend. And we've got two banks hitting all-time highs. So let's start there in Singapore, where stocks are mirroring gains overnight on Wall Street. And that's where there's optimism about the ongoing US-Iran peace negotiations. US President Donald Trump saying those talks with Iran are continuing. There's also some optimism around some of the latest data points coming through, and this from the ISM data, or the latest Institute for Supply Management data, where it is showing US manufacturing activity expanding in May at its fastest pace in nearly 4 years. The manufacturing PMI numbers jumped to a reading of 54, heavily propelled by an influx of new orders and increased factory production. This was heavily driven by AI infrastructure investments, but it also reflects factories aggressively stockpiling merchandise to front-run future price hikes. Turning to capital markets, institutional investors are aggressively rotating away from US valuations and deploying heavy cash into the East. Blackstone has just closed its largest ever Asia private equity fund, raising a staggering $13.1 billion. The fundraise for Blackstone Capital Partners, but it also reflects factories aggressively stockpiling merchandise to front-run future price hikes.

0: high-profile buyer opportunities across Japan, India, and Southeast Asia, heavily focusing on AI infrastructure and advanced engineering services. In the regional equity markets, we are seeing a historic changing of the guard. South Korea has officially overtaken India to become the world's sixth largest stock market. The total market cap of Korean-listed companies has soared 86% this year to cross the $5 trillion mark, and that edges past India's $4.8 trillion valuation. As you might expect, the ascent was not broad-based, and it was pretty much heavily lifted by the semiconductor giants Samsung Electronics and SK Hynix, which have both ridden the massive wave of global AI memory chip demand. Conversely, India's market cap has been dragged lower recently by a weakening rupee, foreign capital outflows, and a lack of stocks directly leveraged to the global AI hardware build-out. Finally, back to the local exchange, where Singapore's banking sector is enjoying a massive breakout session. Shares of DBS and OCBC have jumped to fresh record highs this morning, pulling the STI up 0.8%. DBS jumped 2.6% to go past $64.40, while OCBC rose more than 2% to hit past $23.90. As geopolitical uncertainties drive safe haven capital into Singapore, local lenders are perfectly positioned to capture the inflows. And that's what's shaping the business world and markets. I'm Ryan Huang. We'll catch you at the next Business Report.
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0: We love that song.
1: We do.
0: We do love that song.
1: But we do have a very serious topic on We Are Family today.
0: A very important topic today. Prime Minister Lawrence Wong said at the weekend, hold back from giving your children smartphones for as long as possible. Mm. So the question we're asking today, and we want your feedback on this as well, do smartphones cause problems for young children? And when is the right age, if at all, to give a smartphone to a child? Joining us in the studio to talk about that this morning is Dr. Jiao He-ji, an associate professor and deputy director of the Teaching and Learning Academy at the Singapore Institute of Technology. He's also a member of the Media Literacy Council. Good morning. Thanks for joining the show.
2: Thanks for inviting me.
1: Good morning. It's great to have you. Of course, as a parent to two young boys, this is a big concern for me. But of course, when it comes to screens, we're not just using it for entertainment anymore. A lot of students are using it for learning. They're using it in schools as well. So I want to start off by asking you, what surprises you most about the way children are growing up today compared to previous generations? We're in a different time.
2: Yeah, I know. You know, in my time, I think I'm going to kind of reveal my age, you know.
1: It's okay.
0: You're probably younger than me.
2: Oh, really? Oh, okay. Yeah, so in my time, you know, we are during our breaks or the free times that we have at home, we are, you know, out in the streets. For me, it's in the longkang playing with friends.
1: Playing catching.
2: Like, yeah, and in the playground sometimes. But nowadays, we don't see that happening.
1: Mm.
2: I mean, if you go into hawker centers, restaurants and all that, firstly, you see parents, the way they interact with their children is kind of like no interaction. The children have their own devices. Parents are on their own devices as well. Not in like my time where, you know, parents will play with their kids using their hands, speak to them and things like that. So you see interaction. And this is actually very important for very young kids. They need that type of social interaction to develop themselves. You look at brain development studies and all that. And then sometimes you go to the physical playgrounds, right? You will see kids there, but they are all on their devices and they are not, you know, playing with the swings and stuff like that. So I guess that's how childhood

0: changer.
1: A Ministry of Digital Development and Information survey, which came out recently, showed that 2,000 parents were surveyed and 37% of parents don't feel confident about their ability to guide their children's digital habits. There is a real fear in Singapore that they just don't know how to handle smartphones with their children. The fear is real. What would you say to that?
0: Yeah, I mean, in my many talks with parents, I do a lot of talks with parents. I interview parents on things like that. And the difficulty with some of these is that, you know, when you talk about screen, right, the screen has, or the digital device has got many functions. And some of these functions, in the parents' view, beneficial. So, for example, when you interview parents and ask, you know, oh, do you have a time limit for regards to your children's use of screen time? Some of them will say, okay, if it's for, you know, video gaming or what? Yes, 30 minutes. Oh, but if it's for studies, oh, no limit, you know. And therefore, that becomes quite difficult. And sometimes you see parents will be faced with this, oh, how come my friends' parents, you know, my classmates' parents allow them to use this, allow them on this app and things like that? How come you don't allow and things like that? So parents find that very difficult to handle as well. And, you know, when children, especially when they grow up with the digital device, I mean, I have a mom of an 8-year-old come to me and say, hey, help me. My kid just wouldn't get off the iPad and things like that. And then you realize that it was since young that the child has grown up with a digital device and becomes very difficult.
1: So what did you do in that particular instance? What did you do?
0: Well, I always advise parents to actually find out the motivation and try and replace it with a healthier alternative.
2: So I have to say, as a parent myself, I do want to give a shout out to those parents who are struggling with this, because I have to say, we're the first ones tackling this issue firsthand, because I think a lot of us, we did grow up with the internet, you know, just like maybe when I was 12, 13 years old, that was when it really started to pick up. But now we're seeing kids grow up with this, and we have never had to handle this before. This is a first-hand issue that a lot of us are still learning how to deal with, right, and to grapple with. We have seen the rise of people turning to the, I want to say, old school phones, the phones with no internet. You can just use it to call their parents and stuff like that. Yep. Do you see this trend taking off even more?
0: Actually, I do advise that to happen in a sense, especially for young kids. You want to be able to kind of like teach them how to use it first. And one of the key things that parents normally do start us off is that, you know, hey, I pass you this phone after your CCA, you know, call me and I'll pick you up. So the so-called dumb phone works very well for that particular context. So I hope to see this actually taking off, especially when you want to introduce the children to the use of these phones.
2: And Professor, you know, as a parent, I know that this issue is a big one. And what I've tried to do with my kids is that I limit their amount of time with the screens. They can watch TV on Fridays and on Sundays. And they have an hour each day. And I have to say, I thought that I was doing the right thing, okay? But then, now, every Friday morning, they're so excited that today is Friday. And they go to school saying, I get to watch TV today. And they're looking forward. They're so looking forward to being able to watch TV. So am I actually doing a good thing or a bad thing? You know, I don't know what to do in this situation.
0: Okay, I think what you are trying to do is handle the quantity issue in terms of setting times and all that. I mean, parents will look at the quantity as well as the context, you know, when to actually allow the screen time. So, for example, I have encountered parents who allow them on weekends and stuff like that. But for school-going children, the parents will typically kind of withdraw their allowance before exams, 2 weeks before exams and stuff like that. So you're handling what we term as the quantity time.
2: Just the amount of time.
0: Yeah, just the amount of time. There's another aspect that we should also take note of, and that's the quality time. So what is it that they are using? I mean, what is it that they're consuming or interacting? So the idea is that when you look at digital devices, these are tools. As parents, we use them for, I don't know, our financial transactions, other aspects that may be deemed beneficial. And there are some probably beneficial uses for kids as well. So instead of just looking at the quantity, we should also look at the quality.
2: Mm.
0: So in terms of some of my research, parents actually curate the kind of content for young children that they consume. And if you look at some of the guidance out there, you know, they kind of encourage, and I use it myself, you know, I have a brother who lives in Australia, and I use that to kind of like chat with him over FaceTime and stuff like that.
1: I have a daughter at the other end of the spectrum. She's almost 18. So she is the first entirely digital generation. She had iPads in K1. So she's the first generation in history where she's a digital native. Good side of that, I think, is that she still reads physical books. That's a one offshoot of this, because they associate devices, laptops, desktops with work, mm-hmm. with homework. Mm-hmm. So my daughter's generation very rarely read ebooks. There's evidence mm-hmm. to show this, that mm-hmm. the fantasy, the YA books, the book talk books, they're still physical books.
0: Mm-hmm.
1: That's a good thing.
0: Mm.
1: Negative thing, I don't know what she's looking at when she is looking at her phone. I've always trusted her. My wife and I have a very trusting relationship with our daughter. But we've all seen the Netflix series Adolescence. We've all seen the things that children are exposed to, the toxic manosphere that's out there, cyberbullying, boys and girls. What are children looking at, and what are some of the consequences?
0: Okay, it's kind of very difficult to say, because it depends largely on how parents have journeyed with the child in the digital sphere. So some parents are a little bit more restrictive at the beginning, which is, a study showed, is advisable. In a sense, where when they are young, you have a lot of restrictions, you monitor them tightly. And along the way, parents should be kind of like imparting their values to the child in order to help the child kind of like navigate the digital world themselves. And then when you talk about, let's say, 18 years old, at the higher teenage years, you tend to kind of like let go. And the way parents have done it is that they kind of like check in with the child once in a while, and not so much going straight to, have you done this, have you done that, you know, but more so like, you know, what are some of the struggles you have in journeying with your digital device and things like that.
1: But just to follow up on that, is that not the critical age? Because as Stanley says, great comment from Stanley, our listener, can I say it is important to supervise our children when they are using the mobile device at all times and never let them use it on their own? If we cannot supervise our children, don't let them use it. Now, the reason I say that is because once they get to teenagers and they're opening up to things like potential cyberbullying, the manosphere, and you mentioned off air something about gaming. How does it change their behavior? How can it influence a teenager's behavior negatively?
0: So the example I shared regarding gaming, I have instances where the children and the parents have noticed this as well, where as a result of gaming, it kind of like conditions the child to resolve conflicts in a certain way. So sometimes when I used to counsel some of these gamers who game excessively, they will kind of like allude to saying, hey, you know, in the game, I was taught, you know, if I really don't like this person or
2: to
0: what,
2: to beat them up.
0: Yeah, to do something a bit more physically violent. And therefore, you kind of like have that kind of conditioning going on.
2: Mm.
0: Now, obviously, these are for really excessive gamers who kind of like shut themselves in and things like that.
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1: Okay, we have a question here from a listener. Chris, at 55, my former employer had a one-day course to prepare staff for retirement. I didn't pay much attention to it then. Looking back, it was so relevant, but I just put it aside after the course, all the information. I will be forced to take my CPF funds from next year. Anything that I should do besides putting in more funds to boost my retirement monthly withdrawals?
2: I think...
1: I will be 69 in August.
2: I see. So now, if you are 69 and you are forced, you are 70, if you don't tell the board which plan you want, they are going to by default make you take the standard plan. Right, so you need to go to the board and tell them that if you don't want the standard plan, the standard plan pays more in your lifetime, leave lesser behind for your children. But the basic plan, you take lesser in your lifetime, but you leave more to your children. Now, if you want to take more in your lifetime, that's fine. Then you go on the default plan, the standard. But I'll say that's one thing that you need to consider, which plan you want to choose. And the other thing, of course, is do an estimation of how much you are going to get on a monthly basis from CPF Life. Now, if it is not enough, and if you are financially able, then you may want to consider topping up your retirement account. Now, I say financially able because if you are listening to this, please do not top up your RA until you have no liquidity. Right? So don't top up your RA and you are left with 50,000 cash and 100,000 cash.
1: Yeah.
2: That would be the wrong thing to do.
1: Okay, fantastic. Thank you so much to the listener as well for writing in. And to you, Chris, for coming all the way down to 69 Amoy Street.
2: Pleasure.
1: This is your hood, though.
2: Yeah. This is my hood for sure.
1: Christopher Tan is CEO of Providence.
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1: We're looking at a partly cloudy sky today, with temperature ranging between 25 and 34 degrees Celsius.
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0: Traffic.
3: A vehicle has broken down on the AYE towards the MCE after Clementi Avenue 6. Another one on the Central Expressway towards the AYE after Moulmein Road. Avoid lane 2.
0: If you see anything on the roads that we might have missed, send us a WhatsApp message at 8855-0893. But only when you're safely parked. Explore what it means to live better with Live Well with Michelle. From mindset and personal growth to money and everyday living, through thoughtful conversations and practical insights, feel balanced and in control. Live Well with Michelle. Every day.
4: Good morning. I'm Michelle Martin. Good afternoon. It's 12:01, Tuesday, the 2nd of June. You know, I speak with many traders all the time, and I'm always curious when they say that they have gone through an experience or they are taking a class on meditation. Many traders, you know, are very interested in this whole feel of meditation and being present-centered. So, if you are, a good resource for you is this book that I just came across, written by Singaporean Myra Ross. She worked for Microsoft, and she's written a terrific book. And I think in order to get the most of this book, you actually have to be present, because otherwise you just don't get the messages in it. The book is titled Your One Precious Life, and it is an invitation to deeper presence and purpose. Myra's story is incredible. Imagine having a stroke while driving at 73 and being able to live through it. So please head to Spotify. The playlist you always want is Live Well with Michelle, and you'll be able to find out more about the book. And you'll also hear from a fantastic trader this morning. Simon Ree joined me. He is founder of the Tao of Trading, and he joined me to talk about SpaceX's IPO. All right, folks, which is a great segue for me because it is time for Market View, your take on markets this morning. I'm looking at Berkshire Hathaway making its first major investment of the post-Warren Buffett era. So Berkshire has bought Taylor Morrison for $6.8 billion US dollars. Taylor Morrison are a home builder. Now, this is significant because this is one of the first major acquisitions associated with Greg Abel's future leadership. Buffett has publicly praised Abel's role in the deal. So this is a strategic deal. One of the first under Warren Buffett's successor, Greg Abel. And the company, Warren Buffett's company, Berkshire Hathaway, will pay $72.50 a share in cash for Taylor Morrison. Taylor Morrison, this deal is seen as something that is deepening Berkshire's bet on the U.S. housing market after quite a downturn. The deal was great for Taylor Morrison. Their shares popped 22% yesterday. Class B Berkshire shares fell less than 1%. Berkshire acquiring a best-in-class national home buyer, according to Abel. Buffett, 95, has lauded Greg Abel for his work. Greg did that faster than I could have done it, smoother than I could have done it, and I never talked to the CEO. The deal suggests that Berkshire Hathaway could be positioning for a recovery in the U.S. housing demand, despite elevated mortgage rates and affordability pressures that have weighed on the sector in recent years. So this matters because housing remains one of the most important economic indicators in the U.S. And Berkshire, with this bet on Taylor Morrison, is essentially saying that despite concerns about high mortgage rates, there is long-term value in residential housing. It's also Berkshire Hathaway's big move and signaling confidence, I think. That's what I get from it, that the U.S. housing shortage remains unresolved. So this is a positive read-through for U.S. home builders and housing-related companies. Investors, I think you want to watch whether other builders also become takeover targets. Berkshire Hathaway remaining willing to deploy large amounts of capital despite concerns about economic slowdown. So guess what? The post Buffett Berkshire story has officially begun. And investors, I think, will be looking to start judging Berkshire not just as Warren Buffett's company, but as Greg Abel's company as well. Also, in terms of news that we're seeing from Berkshire Hathaway, they've invested an extra $10 billion in Alphabet. Berkshire deepening their investment into AI. The investment comes as Alphabet has launched a massive $80 billion equity raise to fund AI spending. This matters because Berkshire is effectively endorsing Alphabet's AI strategy. For years, Berkshire has avoided large technology bets, but this move, $10 billion in Alphabet, reinforces the shift towards backing dominant AI infrastructure players. So Alphabet appears willing to dilute shareholders today to strengthen its AI position for years ahead. Berkshire signaling that AI spending remains an investment rather than a bubble, at least for the largest players. The investment in Alphabet is part of a major fundraising effort by Google's parent company. It is raising $80 billion in equity to fund AI spending. Next, let's look at U.S. markets briefly. Oil prices have risen, but not by enough to keep Wall Street from hitting more records. That's right. Oil prices rose. You heard Simon Ree mention that as well in our conversation talking about crude yesterday. Oil prices rising amid continuing concerns over the Middle East and shipping routes. Despite this, though, you're seeing Wall Street pushing to fresh record highs. So the markets appear to be saying the global economy remains resilient. Corporate earnings remain strong. Investors still prioritizing AI and growth over geopolitical risks. What are some companies to watch this weekend? Well, in terms of consumer health, I am looking at Dollar General and Palo Alto Networks. They report today. Medical device maker Medtronic, Broadcom and CrowdStrike, they'll open their books on Wednesday. And the networking company Ciena, spelled C-I-E-N-A, they report on Thursday. All right, it is time now for Up or Down. Are you ready to play along at home? You can tell me what you think. NVIDIA has jumped into PCs with new ARM-based chip debuting in laptops from Microsoft, Dell, and HP. That's right, NVIDIA has unveiled a new ARM-based processor for Windows laptops, and partners include Microsoft, Dell, and HP. Now, until this present moment, NVIDIA's AI story is largely focused on these massive data centers, but clearly NVIDIA moving to power a fresh line of laptops shows that it wants exposure to edge computing, personal computers, and this whole era of AI PCs may be starting to take off. NVIDIA is attempting to become an AI software ecosystem player and a consumer AI hardware player. I think it's so interesting for something that's already being seen as a data center champion. But the company is expanding its addressable market quite significantly, and for that reason, I'm going to give NVIDIA an up today. Next, let's look at Hewlett-Packard. Hewlett-Packard, HPE, skyrocketing 30% on its biggest earnings beat since 2018. Why? Well, HPE is benefiting from AI server demand, enterprise infrastructure updates, and data center investments. Many investors focus on NVIDIA, but AI spending creates secondary winners as well. We saw that with Broadcom, Arista Networks, Dell, and now we're starting to see HPE benefit, the AI boom, spreading beyond chip makers. I'm going to give Hewlett-Packard Enterprises an up today. Next, let's look at Michael Saylor's strategy. Shares falling after he sold $2.5 million in terms of Bitcoin, the first sale since 2025. MicroStrategy was formerly MicroStrategy. What happened? Shares essentially fell after the company sold a small amount of Bitcoin, and this is the firm's first big Bitcoin sale since 2022. Investors have viewed Strategy as a sort of a never-sell Bitcoin proxy, and even a small sale from Strategy raises questions like, is capital management changing? Could there be more future sales happening? Is management becoming more flexible? So Strategy remains heavily tied to Bitcoin, but investors may have to rethink the assumption that Strategy will indefinitely accumulate without selling. Next, let's look at DBS. It is to open 18 new and 36 upgraded wealth centres across APEC by 2027. This is a wealth management story. Singapore banks are increasingly resembling wealth managers rather than traditional lenders. We're seeing growth come from assets under management, net new money, advisory fees, family offices, affluent and high net worth clients. So when evaluating DBS versus OCBC versus UOB, investors may want to focus less on loan growth and more on wealth inflows. This is also something Dr. Wealth and I talked about fairly recently, Alvin Chow. Maybe investors also want to focus on fee income and regional affluent client growth, because those metrics could be the clearest clues as to the next engine for earnings growth for banks. So it's an up for DBS as well. All right, so what does the last word go to? It goes to a new word called disclosure. You're hearing it all the time. I don't know if you, when you go to YouTube, you see all these videos and podcast talks about whether or not there have long been information about what else is out there or what else exists in terms of life besides us, right? And I'm going to link this to a Spielberg movie. So everybody knows E.T., right? But before his blockbuster film, Steven Spielberg actually made a low-budget UFO movie. Do you know that? It was called Firelight. And it earned just $1 in profit. That's correct. $1. US dollar in profit. But today, decades later, this whole subject of disclosure remains a cultural fascination. Emily Blunt fronting a new featurette that explores the topic of disclosure. So interesting. I love Emily Blunt. You know, you've seen her in The Devil Wears Prada 1 and 2, but Universal Pictures has just released this new featurette for Steven Spielberg's upcoming big movie called Disclosure Day, and it gives fans a much closer look at Emily Blunt's role in the upcoming feature. And Disclosure, I understand, is a sci-fi mystery. So what is this featurette all about? Well, it features Emily Blunt's character. The meteorologist, say that three times fast, meteorologist Margaret Fairchild, and the emotional weight on her shoulders of discovering something that could completely change the world. The movie itself poses a pretty chilling question right out of the gate. If you found out that we weren't alone, if someone showed you, proved it to you, would that frighten you? Well, the summer, the truth belongs to 8 billion people. Today is Disclosure Day. What a setup! It gives the film a very Spielberg-style sense of wonder. What is Disclosure Day all about? Like I said, I go on YouTube and I can't stop seeing these features or YouTube videos about unidentified anomalous phenomenon, or UAPs, right? Back in the 70s, 80s, and 90s, people talked about UFOs, but the terminology has changed, I think, to UAPs, which sound a little bit more sterile to me. And also, you're hearing this narrative that governments may have spent decades actually hiding the truth or steering people away from it. Fans digging into UFO and UAP discussions online are connecting, you know, lots of dots between real-world developments. Just last week, for example, the U.S. Department of War announced the release of the second tranche of records under an initiative following an earlier document drop on May the 8th this year. So are you going to watch the featurette by Emily Blunt? I love her. She's so relatable. She's so funny. She's so human. Did you know that Emily Blunt grew up with a stutter and has dealt with stuttering her whole life? So interesting. That's a story for another day. But there you have it. Disclosure is the word of the day, the last word. Emily Blunt has featured, is fronting a new featurette, exploring the whole topic, this in the run-up to a big blockbuster Stephen King movie, Steven Spielberg movie. I always let slip what's really on my mind because I'm constantly reading King. but no, Steven Spielberg and his movie, Disclosure, is going to be all the rage, and I think we're going to be talking about it for a long time. But for now, Disclosure is the word of the day. Sometimes the first version of a great idea looks great, but the challenge is knowing whether you're looking at the next Spielberg. Could this be another failed experiment? I don't know, but I'm interested in checking out Disclosure for sure and the new Disclosure Day featurette. All right, so there you have it. That's Market View. I'm Michelle Martin. Simon Rees, straight ahead.
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2: We're talking SPCX as a ticker symbol for SpaceX. SpaceX has filed its initial public offering with the U.S. SEC, expected to go public on the NASDAQ stock exchange under the ticker SPCX. The highly anticipated offering, targeted for 10 days from now, 12th of June. It aims to raise upwards of $75 billion, valuation exceeding $2 trillion. So we're asking, will SpaceX become the next Tesla? This is the largest IPO in market history. Can great companies still be poor investments at a $2 trillion US dollar valuation? Simon Rhee is founder of the Tower of Trading. Simon, good morning.
3: Hey, Michelle. Good morning.
2: Thanks for joining us, Simon. Does a $2 trillion valuation already price in success?
3: it probably prices in a good degree of optimism. Now, obviously, this becomes the largest IPO ever. As you said, they're looking to raise north of $75 billion. The second largest IPO, Saudi Aramco, which raised $29 billion back in 2019. So the SpaceX IPO, it immediately put SpaceX in the top 10 most valuable public companies on Earth. There's over 20 underwriters on the deal. Top of the cover, we got Goldman, Morgan Stanley, B of A, Citi, JP Morgan. Musk will hold about 93.6% of the Class B sort of super voting stock and 85% of total voting power. There will be a 366-day lockup for the founder and significant investors, so there's no early release provisions for Musk, which is good. I think the financials, though, is kind of where it gets interesting. When you look at the headline financials, SpaceX made a loss of $4.9 billion in 2025, and their net loss just for the first quarter of 2026 alone was nearly $4.3 billion. So that's, you know, raises a lot of eyebrows. How are we getting a $1.8 billion valuation for a loss-making company? Mm. Well, the headline loss is a little bit misleading. You've got to look at the segments, because Starlink is an absolute cash machine. So Starlink, that's the company that's got all of those low-orbit satellites.
2: That allows me to get Wi-Fi in planes.
3: That's right. Yeah. Operating income there last year was $4.4 billion, EBITDA $7.2 billion. They've got 10.3 million subscribers across 164 different countries. Income was up 105% year on year. So this is a real profitable and fast-growing business. And then we got space, right, which is kind of what SpaceX is most known for. The rocket launches, sending stuff into space. That's roughly break even. XAI, right, their AI business is the money pit, right? 2025 revenue was $3.2 billion, but they recorded an operating loss of $6.4 billion after $12.7 billion in CapEx. Now, the punchline is, SpaceX bought XAI in February this year, and XAI had already absorbed X, or Twitter as it was formerly known, in March 2025. Now, because these are common control deals, the accounting bundles all of these entities together retrospectively. And when you look at the S1, the use of the proceeds in the company's own order, expansion of our AI compute infrastructure is listed first, ahead of launch, ahead of satellites. So a big chunk of your IPO dollars is going to fund the XAI burn, not the rockets or the satellites.
2: So many retail investors have waited for a pretty long time to invest in SpaceX. What do you think some of the biggest risks retail investors might be overlooking, day one buying versus waiting, for example?
3: Let me try and give you a balanced view, all right? Because there is a bull case here, and that is Starlink is structurally dominant, high-growth asset, and they've got a multi-year lead ahead of any of their competition. Starlink could unlock entirely new markets. I mean, we must have been talking about orbital data centers, right? Putting data centers in space. And if anyone can do it, he's the guy, right? Musk's track record of building category-defining companies is real, all right? He's one of the few CEOs with that real X factor. But the bear case is you're paying a $1.8 trillion valuation, which is like 90 times revenue for an entity losing $5 billion a quarter with no dividend.
2: 90 times revenue.
3: No real voting rights. Massive related party transaction. Tesla Cybertruck purchases, leases to Musk affiliates, and a Starship that literally exploded on its latest test. So the valuation rests on the unproven AI and orbital data center, orbital compute story, which is clearly untested.
2: So let me get your point of view on Starlink. I mean, how much of this valuation is Starlink? And Starlink becoming a global telecom giant, some say this could become the most important infrastructure company in the next 20 years. What are your views?
3: Well, Starlink is a genuinely brilliant business, but you can't buy Starlink. You can only buy the whole bundle, which includes a $12 billion a year AI cash furnace and a social network that nobody can really wrap their head around. And it's all wrapped into a structure where you only get one vote to Musk's 10.
2: Oh, good.
3: So, you know, you Starlink is great, but like I said, you can't buy Starlink. It's just part of the bundle. Mm. So the question isn't, is Starlink a great company or even is SpaceX a great company? It's, is this specific entity at this specific price with these specific terms a great investment?
2: Oh, good point. Good point. And could you clarify again the stance of, you know, what you think of buying SpaceX on day one versus waiting 6 months?
3: Yeah. So there's no question that early venture capital and insider investors are going to make life-changing gains as a result of, you know, the private round investments that they've made. The IPO at $1.75, $1.8 trillion is going to let them mark up their investments significantly and cash out. There have been a whole bunch of rule changes to get this IPO off the ground. And I think retail investors have the right to ask, am I the buyer the smart money is selling to? Now, you look at something like the Facebook IPO, it took months and months for people who bought day one to make money on that deal. You know, it was not a fast path to riches, albeit if you held for 10 years, you made an absolute squillion.
2: Some are wondering whether SpaceX is more similar to Tesla in 2010 or Alibaba in 2014. What do you think?
3: I think it's very different from either. And some of the things, important things that have changed are the rule changes for listing. So when Tesla listed, it took about 3 years to get into the indices. SpaceX, it's going to take 15 trading days due to the rule changes. So you've got to remember that there is about $30 trillion worth of money that follows benchmarks like the S&P 500, the NASDAQ 100. And they are going to be forced to buy SpaceX shares fairly early on in the thing. So it creates a lot of forced demand. So even people who've got no interest in IPOs and are just funneling their money into passive vehicles like an index tracker are going to end up owning a chunk of SpaceX, whether they like it or not.
2: So if you're buying into SpaceX, are you buying into the company or funding an early investor exit? What do you think?
3: Well, you're kind of by necessity doing both. But the thing is with an IPO like this, that the quote-unquote easy money's been made. What you're investing in now is a massive vision. You know, the vertical and horizontal integration of this thing is amazing. But like I said, it's untested. And if the orbital compute doesn't work or it takes 10 years to roll out rather than 3 years, investors could be asking a lot of questions about where the growth is going to come from when they're buying something at 90 times sales.
2: Talk to us about the rules that would change to enable this rapid listing. How important is this an issue for investors to understand?
3: I think it's really important because they're quite significant. So historically, the S&P 500 has required four consecutive quarters of positive GAAP earnings. SpaceX, as I said, posted a $4.3 billion GAAP loss in the first quarter of this year. So the S&P in May decided to waive the profitability test for issuers above a certain market cap threshold. All right, so that was specially designed for SpaceX, you could argue. There's also that the seasoning window has been slashed. So 1st of May, NASDAQ introduced a fast entry rule. It lets any newly listed company ranking in the top 40 by market cap to join the NASDAQ 100 after just 15 trading days versus the usual 3 months. Float minimums have been eliminated. Most indices required 5 to 10% free float. SpaceX is floating just 3 to 5%. So NASDAQ has eliminated the minimum float requirement outright. Again, you could argue just to get this SpaceX deal over the line. Like I said, Facebook took about 7 months to enter the index. Airbnb took about a year. Tesla took about 3 years. SpaceX will take 15 days.
2: Amazing. I still got a couple of questions on SpaceX before we switch gears a little bit. You mentioned Musk's voting control. Does his control make this, his overwhelming voting control, does this make the case uninvestable?
3: Well, I don't think it does, and this isn't unprecedented, all right? Okay. The same thing happened with Facebook IPO and Zuckerberg. Basically, Zuckerberg is impossible to remove, impossible to sack. He's got so many voting shares stitched up with a, you know, with a, some would argue with a founder-led business where you've got a visionary founder, it's justified because, you know, without Musk's vision, without his X factor, where would SpaceX end up? Mm. And so I think people are, you know, you're backing the man as much as the company in this IPO. And certainly his track record of delivering on the impossible is pretty sound. Not always within the promised time frame, but his track record of delivering, you know, what many people thought was impossible is pretty good.
2: Looking beyond SpaceX, do you think we're entering another major IPO cycle in the US market?
3: I mean, the SpaceX IPO potentially opens the door to an AI kind of IPO frenzy, or some might describe it as a bubble. I mean, if you look at the pipeline, we've got OpenAI. They've got $25 billion of annualized revenue. They are preparing a potential listing at up to a $1 trillion valuation. Now, they're projected to lose $14 billion this year, and they're not expecting to see profitability until 2029 at the earliest. We've got Anthropic coming up. Now, they've crossed a $30 billion annualized revenue on growth that has really been absolutely extraordinary. Now, they're in talks to raise approximately $50 billion at a $900 billion valuation, and they're looking to IPO as early as October this year. We've got, a combined pipeline there of... Combine that with SpaceX, you're talking at close to $4 trillion worth of market cap. And there is certainly bubble debate forming. Michael Burry of Big Short fame has expanded his AI shorts, and he's certainly comparing the movement to the dot-com era. All right, there's no question AI is a major technological shift. Mm. We've got capital kind of rushing in.
2: What are you seeing with that enthusiasm with AI-related companies?
3: There's an important counterpoint to that. And unlike 2000, these companies do have massive real revenue.
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0: These are your news headlines. I'm Shilpa Shades. Prime Minister Lawrence Wong has launched a national movement to help parents foster healthy digital habits in children from a young age. The Screen Smart from the Start program includes a new portal consolidating practical and actionable tips for children aged 0 to 18. PM Wong said today's digital challenges are more intense than past concerns over TV or video games. He also called on parents, schools and community groups to build new social norms together so the young can navigate the online world responsibly and safely. Singapore is developing a registry of artificial intelligence agents to help 150,000 public officers use AI securely across government agencies. The registry will track the owners and activities of AI agents, which can make decisions and carry out tasks with minimal human intervention. It is part of a new platform called AI Assistant Desk, now being tested ahead of a wider rollout in 2026. More than half of Singapore's 150,000 public officers already use Pear, the government's AI chatbot. GovTech is also expanding AI use in cybersecurity, including automated testing of about 2,000 government systems to identify vulnerabilities. Personal computers equipped with NVIDIA's new chip are expected to debut from September, bringing the company's powerful AI capabilities to laptops and desktops. Chief Executive Jensen Huang announced the RTX Spark Superchip at the Computex trade show in Taipei, saying it will launch in machines from Dell, Lenovo, and other brands. The chip combines a microprocessor and graphics processor built with Taiwan's MediaTek, running Microsoft's Windows on ARM operating system. NVIDIA says the devices will be able to run large AI models locally and securely while remaining thin and light. A British Sikh man has been sentenced to life in prison for the murder of 18-year-old student Henry Nowak. 23-year-old Vikram Digwa must serve at least 21 years after a jury found him guilty of murder last week. The court heard Degwa fatally stabbed the student in December 2025. Officers then arrested and handcuffed the dying victim after Degwa falsely claimed he had been racially abused. The judge said that the victim had said nothing racist. Police have apologized for handcuffing the victim and referred themselves to the Independent Office for Police Conduct. Toronto police say they have made the largest known seizure of counterfeit football merchandise in Canadian history, less than 2 weeks before the FIFA World Cup begins. Officers seized more than $3.5 million worth of fake goods from a warehouse in Mississauga, including over 16,000 counterfeit jerseys and flags carrying fake FIFA, Nike, Adidas and Puma branding. Police also recovered two counterfeit World Cup trophies and arrested two men. Toronto is expecting more than 300,000 visitors during the World Cup and will host six matches.
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4: It's the 2nd of June and it's a Tuesday.
1: Traffic.
4: A vehicle has broken down in the CTE tunnel towards the AYE after Havelock Road. Avoid lane 2 and heavy traffic on the Central Expressway towards the AYE at Bukit Timah Road exit.
1: If you see anything on the roads that we might have missed, send us a WhatsApp message at 8855-0893. 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Getting you to the bottom line.
5: Thanks for joining us for the business report. I'm Ryan Huang. Stocks in the US just hit fresh all-time highs yesterday as the explosive tech rally rose on. But beneath the surface, historic lows in consumer sentiment and surging bond yields are telling a completely different story. Joining us to break down the latest market action is Alex Morris. He is the CEO of FM Investments. Alex, thanks for joining us. How are you doing?
6: I'm doing well, thanks. Thanks for having me back.
5: Hey, great to have you on. And of course, front and center are the record highs we are seeing yet again. And among the top movers, Hewlett Packard Enterprise up 27%. Nvidia also flying on some new chip news. So it looks like the S&P 500 has been doing pretty well. A massive 9-week winning streak. So walk us through. Is this a healthy bull market that we're seeing right now? Or is this a sign that things are going to pop sometime soon around this tech rally?
6: We're never really going to get tired of saying fresh all-time highs. And 9 weeks is a pretty nice winning streak. But this feels fairly concentrated in the tech space. And you know, we see a lot of new IPOs in the tech space coming out that really make us wonder, is this going to be broadly shared? We see some stocks that have come along for the ride, but they feel more like they're being dragged up with the momentum from tech than they seem to be rising all on their own. But bull markets look, no two bull markets look alike. And if you're in the market, you're enjoying that benefit, regardless if it's what you signed up for or not.
5: Yeah, there seems to be some level of optimism or even complacency when you look at all the news in the backdrop. Iran is threatening to block the Strait of Hormuz. You've got mixed signals from President Trump around the peace talks. So stocks are shaking it off. What is going on right now, Alex?
6: Stocks have recently shown they can ignore an awful lot. And it seems that they've done a good job of ignoring a lot of the geopolitics. And certainly their more cynical cousins in the bond market, which seem to be looking at a completely different story. Yeah, the president's in an interesting spot. Usually to have a peace negotiation, you need to have two people at the table working towards a common goal with some checkpoints along the way. We really seem to be trading more on rumor and tweet and truth than we are necessarily any actual progress at the moment. I think ultimately, you know, that does have to come to an end, but it doesn't need to come. They're more cynical cousins in the bond market, which seem to be looking at a completely different story. Yeah, the president's in

0: So Anthropic has just filed for an IPO confidentially. So this is paperwork to go public. This is Anthropic, the company behind Claude AI, and its valuation could reach $1 trillion. And it's not just Anthropic. You've got OpenAI possibly listing soon. Also SpaceX in the equation. Are we seeing a dangerous amount of IPO hype right now? Is the value real?
1: So certainly a lot of hype. I mean, first of all, we have to ask $1 trillion. I mean, four commas is the kind of thing that a few years ago, we didn't have any companies worth $1 trillion. There's 15 of them in public circulation today. We might add three more to that list pretty soon. I think it's interesting we see them clumped together. Once one was going to go, you knew the others had to come pretty quickly. One, they want access to that capital. They don't want all of it to be stowed away in one of their competitors. But also, you know, that sort of enthusiasm generally begets more enthusiasm. The problem is, although that might be good for these three companies and that may be fair value, feels like it might be overvalue, but even if we agree it's fair value, a healthy IPO market generally has smaller mid-cap companies coming to market much more frequently. Sure, the odd really excitement, you know, factor for a few of them, but these have been the only real IPOs that anyone's talked about in a long time. And ultimately, for the market to really sustain this sort of rally long term, we need to see more companies coming to market more frequently. Some will come out with great hype, and some will just come out and do exactly what capitalism says, slowly grow from there.
0: Yeah, almost an IPO race that's playing out right now. So you mentioned these companies are massive, and these are massive IPOs that are going to be coming online. Is the market able to absorb in that sense? Is there enough liquidity? What's the likely scenario that will play out, or even the various scenarios?
1: So there's 20 some odd trillion dollars sitting in money markets and bank accounts just in America, much less the rest of the world. So there's plenty of liquidity to go around. The floats on these companies are going to be 4%, 5%, 6%. So although $1 trillion sounds like a lot, the actual amount of traded value will be substantially lower, which makes it very easy for it to absorb a great number of these. I think where it becomes problematic for investors are you're going to see valuations go bananas the first day or two. There'll be a lot of volatility, but then they tend to come down to earth. So if you buy in pretty early on day one, you might do pretty well. If you come in on day two or three, you might notice that there's actually a retrenchment as all of the folks who are going to sell shares do. Those valuations come back down to earth, and then they kind of make their way steadily back up towards an earnings release, which by that point, you would imagine they have a pretty good idea of what those earnings are going to look like. And this has been a fairly scripted event. But strange things happen in the market. And not every IPO goes up for forever. Not every IPO goes up on its first day. We might remember the angst when then Facebook, now Meta, came out. And it didn't do very much at all its first day, which was exactly kind of what the company should have done. It found the exact right value to sell its shares to the market. And it did a great job doing that. Much to everyone's disappointment, who thought every IPO meant I buy it day one and I make three times my money by the end of the day. That's not exactly how it works. That may not be how these work.
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3: A powerful Leaders in Action today, International Justice Missions' Ray Lee and Cocovita CEO Raj Singh are joining us to talk about stopping violence against vulnerable people, how everyday choices can protect children, especially across Asia, and how one major decision, one mistake, one lesson, all of these things we can help as a community to deal with trafficking, deal with violence against vulnerable communities. The International Justice Mission has been around for over 25 years, working on this problem around the world. We are so happy to have both Ray Lee and Raj Singh with us today. Good morning.
4: Hi. Hi. Good morning.
5: Good morning, Glenn. Thanks for having us this morning in the studio.
3: Welcome. Happy to have both of you. And Ray, if we can just start out with you, maybe tell us a bit more about IJM, International Justice Mission. If somebody gets on your website, it is unbelievable the amount of work and good work that IGM is doing across the world. But tell us a little bit more from your perspective.
5: Sure, Glenn. The International Justice Mission, IGM, is headquartered in U.S.

0: Alliance. We are a global non-profit organization and is considered as one of the largest anti-slavery organizations in the world. So we operate in, at present, over 20 countries in over 34 jurisdictions around the world. Our aim is to bring freedom to the world's poorest who have been abused. So our goal is really to prevent the violence from happening in the first place, so that, you know, people can also can trust their own justice systems and to be able to have the security and safety to bring criminals to justice, and also to ensure that safety and freedom are happening within the communities that they live in. So right now, what we do is we have a proven protection model. We have managed to reduce slavery and violence by between 50% to 86% in globally, in and that's proven in the case work that we do. So it's really impressive.
1: That's massive.
0: Yeah, in that, right? So for in Singapore, like, you know, our children can walk the streets safely at night. So I don't really take this for granted. And in Singapore, we have a reliable legal system, we have a reliable police force. So as a mother of three, I really hope that, you know, children around the world can walk safely in the different communities, and when they are able to flourish, communities, economies can flourish, and then nations can prosper as well.
1: You know, when we look around Southeast Asia, let's just take that as our kind of our neighborhood, if you will. Where are the hotspots still where we see problem? I mean, we know about the scam centers. We've talked a lot about those in Cambodia and Myanmar and elsewhere. But where are the real hotspots for human trafficking, for slavery, and, you know, slave type conditions in this part of the world?
0: Yeah. So as we speak now, there are close to 50 million people who live in modern day slavery.
1: 50 million?
0: Yes.
1: Around
0: yes,
1: the world?
0: Yeah. Yeah, just around the world.
1: Yeah. Mm-hmm.
0: And I mean, this can be in the forms of trafficking in person, labor trafficking, and in violence against women and children, and police abuse of power. So just in Asia itself, there are two primary casework that we remain focused on. The first is modern day slavery, which is forced labor, like what you mentioned, and to a certain extent, the scamming compounds and operations. So like professionals around the region, they are looking for employment, and in the process of it, they respond to fake job ads, and then they get trafficked and scammed and put into scamming compounds, for instance.
1: Yeah.
0: So this also happened in industries like fishing, agriculture, and even in palm oil industries, for instance.
1: Yeah.
0: And closer to us in Philippines, there is an issue which is very close to our heart, which is the issue of online sexual exploitation of children, which is what we call OSEC in short. So what OSEC means is basically this live stream sexual abuse or exploitation of children using a lot of the gadgets that we are using today, like Facebook, Zoom, Teams. Yeah, so children are just placed in front of the cameras, mobile phones, whereby people around the world, they pay a small token amount, like $2 to $5, just to be able to detect what they want the children to do. Yeah, so it's really heartbreaking. And we don't want that to happen to any of our children.
1: Yeah. Raj, let's bring you in. Raj Singh, CEO of Coco Vida. You had decided to partner with IJM. And how does that come together with what you're doing in your company and your desire? How did you get involved with working with International Justice Mission?
2: Okay. Thanks, Glenn. So our journey is farm to consumer impact, basically as a social enterprise business, where we start off with farmers from the coconut industry. Then we have a team of women who make the products, which are very clean, handmade without machinery, no heat. And we've done a few good things in terms of the quality of the products, which we try to bring to the consumers, and then try and amplify this with a direct to consumer model. So, which means that we are not mainstream retail. We work with directly with partners who are owners of retail stores. We try and work with organizations where we can get our products into the lives of people, whether that's a yoga center, pain management center, and things like that. So along this journey, we felt that we can extend our impact into community giving, and that's how we added on this fourth layer of to our business, where we do extend the farm to consumer mission to community giving. And we started in a small way last year, partnering with a few charities to get the experience, gave a drop-down menu option for consumers, whoever's buying on our online store, and donate a small percentage to whatever charities are nominated by whoever is buying.
1: Mm-hmm. How did this idea, was it just because these were some of the issues that were being dealt with in the community where you were hiring people? Like in the Philippines, for example,
2: yeah,
1: or elsewhere?
2: So if you look at the bottom of the pyramid, the coconut industry has a lot of poverty. And the coconut mm-hmm. farmers in the Philippines is trapped in poverty from one generation to the other, as a result of which a lot of women end up leaving the Philippines to go overseas to work, to become breadwinners for the family.
1: Yeah.
2: There's a large community, about, I think it's over 2 million, they're called OFWs, overseas foreign workers, who go overseas. And in that process, they leave the children with trusted family members.
1: Mm.
2: Right? So that's where this problem happens. And, you know, one hears of stories. But when I met Ray, and through some friends and networking, and we are looking for purposeful missions where we can have long-term collaborations to extend our impact that we can measure in a meaningful way, as opposed to, we do a lot of the one-off things, you know, like if somebody goes online and, like I said, buys our product, gives a percentage, that's a one-off. But to make that impact, we had a conversation and we said, let's see if we can focus on the prevention side of it by having a wider outreach. And then thanks to you, we are here today to share this little story that we are trying to build, see who else wants to come on board and get involved and help on the prevention. So, for example, like a big tech, you know, a Google or a Meta or a ByteDance, an Accenture, anyone can come on board and partner with us and see how they want to play a small role in the prevention, because that's where the real problem is with the online sexual exploitation.
1: Ray, let's bring it back to you. And we're in conversation talking about the International Justice Mission with Ray Lee, the Executive Director for Singapore and Southeast Asia, also with Raj Singh, the CEO of Cocovita. But Raj has, I think, pretty clearly spelled out how his company, you know, gets donations and trying to partner with you. How important is it for IJM to have community or country partners like Cocovita to help in your mission to not just, you know, get the problem on the other end, but to prevent the problem in the first place? What does that look like?
0: Yeah, I think the partnership is definitely critical because, just to give a magnitude of the issue, right? In 2022, about 500 million Filipino children were abused sexually online, and it's live stream abuse.
1: 5 million.
0: 500 million children.
1: 500 million children.
0: Yes, correct. Just in 2022 alone.
1: Wow.
0: And
1: wow.
0: I think what was shocking to us was 83% of the traffickers were actually their known family member or a trusted one. So like, when Raj mentioned that, for instance, in Singapore, we do have Filipino helpers. We are very blessed with their support. But that means that they left their children at home in the care of their loved ones, right? So this offers the opportunity for the children to be abused. And the median age of abuse of a child is 11 years old. And it can be as young as a two-month-old infant from our experience. So that is the magnitude of the issue. And I think that also shows us that one alone cannot do this. We can't go into the fight for freedom alone. So we value the partnership with our stakeholders like business, Cocovita, and also we may also ask, like, what can one do, right? We are I'm so powerless. That's the reason when we spoke about this issue, we wanted to first of all thank you for allowing us into this platform this morning to talk about the issue, to spotlight the issue, and also to allow people to be able to understand, like, you know, if when they make a consumer choice, for instance, a cup of coffee, or they want to buy a gift for someone, to wonder what goes behind the supply chain. Was someone exploited because this product is cheap? And then to give more thought into thinking, what can I do to be part of a community that can bring safety and freedom to many who are yearning and crying aloud for help?
1: It's so hard, though, isn't it, to know? I mean, people, your average consumer, like you say, you want to go get a cup of coffee. How can you even tell you know, what their supply chain, what their scope two and three, you know, look like going deeper into their supply chain. It's a real challenge for consumers. I think everybody wants to do the right thing, mm-hmm. but how do you actually know you're doing the right thing by supporting one business versus another business?
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1: These are your news headlines. I'm Shilpa Shades. The Workers' Party will meet on June 28th to decide whether Mr. Pritam Singh should remain as Secretary General following his convictions for lying to a parliamentary committee. According to Lianhe Zhao Bao, Mr. Singh will be asked to account to party cadres for the convictions and to consider resigning as party chief. If he does not step down, cadres will vote by secret ballot on whether he should continue in the role. The party's roughly 100 cadres elect its leadership. A separate leadership election will also be held on the same day, where cadres will choose the party's top office bearers. Clementi Stadium will close from July 7th for redevelopment works and is expected to reopen in 2030. Minister for Education Desmond Lee said the upgraded facility will include a new jogging track, a softball field, a multipurpose field for baseball or football, and sheltered courts. The stadium, which opened in 1983, is located between West Coast Road and the Ayer Rajah Expressway. During the closure, residents can use alternative venues, including Clementi Sports and Recreation Centre, Jurong East Stadium and Bukit Gombak Stadium. A 22-year-old man has been arrested for allegedly breaking into a Yishun flat on Saturday morning and stealing cash, bank cards and identity documents. He was identified through ground inquiries and CCTV footage and arrested in the vicinity. Stolen items were recovered from his possession, along with a pair of pliers allegedly used in the break-in. If convicted of housebreaking, he faces a maximum penalty of 10 years jail and a fine. A U.S. appeals court has ruled that President Donald Trump's administration cannot remove current transgender service members while a legal challenge is ongoing. However, the court said the administration can continue to block transgender people from joining the military. Judges said ending an existing military career would cause greater hardship than delaying a new enlistment. Defense Secretary Pete Hegseth said the administration plans to appeal to the U.S. Supreme Court. The U.S. military has about 1.3 million active duty personnel, with estimates of transgender service members ranging from the low thousands to around 15,000. Chinese electric vehicle maker BYD has recorded its first rise in total vehicle sales in 9 months, helped by strong overseas demand. The company sold just over 383,400 vehicles in May, up 0.3% from a year earlier. More than 160,000 of those sales came from international markets. The automaker is targeting sales of 1.3 million vehicles outside China this year. The figures come after a weak first quarter, while the company is also expanding aggressively in Europe and exploring opportunities in Canada.
0: Those were your news headlines from The Straits Times. 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
0: Weather.
2: To expect partly cloudy skies throughout the afternoon, with temperatures hitting a high of 35 degrees Celsius and a low cool of 25 degrees Celsius.
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0: Traffic.
2: There's an accident on the ECP towards Changi after Bayshore Road, so do avoid Lane 3. And a vehicle breakdown in the CTE Tunnel towards AYE after Havelock Road, so do avoid Lane 2. And there's also heavy traffic on the Central Expressway towards the AYE at Bukit Timah Road exit, and roadworks on the PIE towards Tuas at Jurong East Avenue 1 exit.
0: If you see anything on the roads that we might have missed, send us a WhatsApp message at 8855-0893. But only when you're safely parked. Take a step back and reset with Lin Lee. A clear look at the stories shaping Singapore and the world, from current affairs to business and industry. Through sharp conversations and fresh perspectives, understand what's driving change. 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
4: 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It's Lin Lee with you on Money FM 89.3 for the next few hours. I hope you had a restful long weekend. Whether you spent Vesak Day catching up with family, getting outdoors, tackling errands you've been putting off, or simply doing absolutely nothing for a change. Great to have you with us on the show. It is Tuesday, the 2nd of June, and we've got plenty to get into this afternoon. Coming right up on Industry Insight, we're talking about something that affects just about everyone who works. What do professionals really want from work today? Because according to ACCA's latest Global Talent Trends report, people are becoming more confident with AI, but many are also feeling uncertain about their future careers. At the same time, employers are trying to navigate changing expectations around purpose, well-being, flexibility, and career progression. We will be joined by Chu Chun Wee, Regional Head of Policy and Insights at ACCA, as we explore what these changing workforce trends mean for both employers and employees. Then just after 2 p.m. today, it's time for AI and Me, AI Dilemma. And today's question is this. Would you let AI shape your child's imagination? It comes as tech companies race to create AI-generated cartoons, stories, and entertainment designed specifically for children. But if a child loves an AI-generated character, does it matter that a human didn't create it? Could AI become a powerful creative tool for young minds? Or are we handing over too much influence when it comes to, you know, shaping how children think, imagine, and understand the world? I'd love to hear your thoughts on that one. So do text in to 88550893. That's our WhatsApp number. If you'd like to share anything with us, we'd be sure to give you a shout out and read your text on air. Oh, there are much more coming your way this afternoon. Stay with us. 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
4: 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Get qualified, build experience, keep learning, move up. But reading through the Association of Chartered Certified Accountants, or ACCA's, latest Global Talent Trends report, I found myself wondering whether that formula is changing. Professionals today are so much more technologically capable than ever. They're embracing AI, they're constantly upgrading their skills. Yet many are also asking deeper questions about purpose, about well-being, flexibility, and what they actually want from work. At the same time, employers are trying to attract and retain talent in a much more complex environment than before. So what do today's professionals really expect from work? And are employers keeping up? Joining me today is Chu Chun Wee, Regional Head of Policy and Insights at ACCA. Chun Wee, great to have you back on Money FM 89.3.
5: Thank you, Lin Lee. Great to be here. Thank you for having us.
4: Now, Chun Wee, let's start with what I thought was one of the most interesting findings in the report. For years, we've been told that the best way to future-proof our careers is to keep learning, you know, stay relevant, upgrade your skills, embrace technology. Yet your findings is suggesting, you know, something quite interesting. Professionals are becoming increasingly confident using AI, but many are still concerned about AI's impact on their careers. So I'm thinking whether learning more about AI actually makes people more aware of how much change is coming. Is that what's happening?
5: I think you're absolutely on the money, right? It does look like a paradox when we put confidence alongside the anxiety. Let me lay upon that a few more data points, and hopefully the narrative will become a little bit more logical and clearer.
4: Okay.
5: So absolutely high level of confidence. 82% globally, they are confident of their ability to learn and apply AI. In Singapore, it's very aligned, it's 81%. Oh. Right. The caveat that I'll put in here is that a great majority of the respondents are ACCA members, affiliates, and students. So they are professional accountants. They are professional accountants in training. So if we do present the same question to the general public, you might get a slightly different level of confidence. Right, so it's high. And when we ask them, how regularly do you employ AI in your work currently? Singapore respondents, almost 60% said yes, and that's about 5% above the global average. So these are individuals who are actively using AI. They are not clueless. They have a relatively clear view of what's coming, even though, of course, it's impossible to predict perfectly what that future is like. And they are concerned, to your point, Lindy, because they are aware. Now, one of the very telling results was when we asked if they are worried that their employers are investing more in AI than on people. And in Singapore, slightly more than half said yes. And when you compare that to global, global is only a quarter. So in Singapore, it's actually double that percentage-wise. So I think we can all quite readily recall the recent episode, right, of a CEO of a global bank who announcing their plan to cut 7,000 back office headcount. He characterized these headcounts as lower value human capital. And was, of course, subject to a lot of criticism, including by our former president, Halima. He eventually apologized, but it is precisely this type of corporate attitude that is causing anxiety. So confidence, anxiety, I would say that they are two sides of the same coin. People are confident of their ability to adapt. They are concerned they will not be given the chance to adapt. So the message to boards, the message to senior management is, while technology is moving, be mindful of the support structure, reskilling, career transition plan, honest conversation, absolutely, with the employees, because these have to keep pace as well.
4: Okay, one thing I'm curious about, when organizations see this kind of anxiety, the instinct is often to focus on training. Let's teach people how to use AI. Let's roll out more workshops. But I wonder whether employees are asking a different question, not can I use AI, but what does my career look like in a workplace where everyone is using AI? Are organizations paying enough attention to that side of the conversation?
5: I think that's a really great question. First of all, on training, the good news is we are seeing that more and more employers are providing training to their employees. So that's a plus for this year. We're seeing more, and that's great. But to your point, it is not just about training. It is a little bit beyond that. In fact, we have another piece of work that was released earlier this year. We call it Career Path Reimagined. Right. And it looks at different drivers of change, including very prominently technology, AI. And to cut the long story short, you know, what we are predicting is that career path will be very hyper-personalized. There will be no more linear career ladder that you kind of climb up the rung, you know, based on the number of years that you service. You know, but there is a lot of customization. You will jump from one specialism to another specialism. There's a lot of, you know, lateral move as well. So there are a lot of changes that you can expect in terms of how a professional moves through their, you know, 40, 50 years as a professional accountant. And I think from the organization's perspective, you really need to think about how you can facilitate that for your people. Because it doesn't come naturally, right? Because we've been, you know, in this pyramid shape structure for so long. It just takes quite a bit of courage and forward thinking and strategic thinking to actually move it. Because you, at the end of the day, you want to retain the best talent. And in order to do that, you need to facilitate that change in the way they see career as well.
4: That's right. I think it's a bigger challenge for employers, not simply teaching people how to use AI, but helping people see a future for themselves in an AI-enabled workplace, right?
5: Absolutely.
4: Now, Chewy, another thing that stood out to me wasn't actually the AI findings. It was the findings around purpose. And I found myself thinking about how differently we talk about careers today compared with, you know, perhaps 20 years ago. I'm showing my age, but back then, if someone asked what they wanted from work, most people would probably say, better pay lah, you know, a promotion, maybe greater stability. Today, we are hearing much more about values, purpose, impact, organizational culture. Have we quietly changed the definition of career success, you think?
5: I think the first thing to say is that pay is not unimportant. It is the hygiene factor. So it remains a critical consideration, right? Especially in the face of inflationary living cost pressures. Mm-hmm. And if I can sidetrack a little bit, Singapore does better than global in terms of the respondents' satisfaction with their pay. So that's good news. Okay. 46%, they're happy, 10% more than global average.
4: Good to know that.
5: Yeah, so it's something which I think Singapore employers can be happy about. But of course, it's just 50%. There's another 50% not happy. So it's something that you need to also think about.
4: Okay.
5: So back to your question, I think it's been well established and most of us can readily agree that work gives us a sense of worth. It gives us a sense of purpose, right? And if I can just look at the Singapore results, there are two sets of questions I want to bring up. The first set, okay, when we ask them, in their current role, are they helping to address environmental and climate issue within the organization, right?
4: Mm-hmm.
5: And then another question we ask them, are they interested in roles that are focused on environmental and climate change issues going forward, right? The results in Singapore is very aligned to global. 33% say yes, they are doing it now. And almost double that, 63% say they will be keen in a focused role on environmental and climate change going forward. So it's a very clear and very compelling picture emerging there. And I think it's really, really encouraging given how, you know, climate change is really an existential issue for us. And as you can also imagine, the younger folks, they are slightly more enthusiastic about this purpose than the older old fogies are like me. But I would say that I'm an exception. I'm also very green and very enthusiastic. Right. So that's environment. Right. And then the question is on social. And the interesting thing is for social, even though it's a similar trend, so there are more people who want to do it going forward. But when you compare to global, it's much less pronounced in Singapore in terms of the enthusiasm towards social work. Not social work, but work that actually helps support social motive, right, and objective. And I think it's reasonable from my perspective to assume that the difference is because in Singapore, social issues are perhaps not seen as urgent or critical as sustainability compared to, you know, the African countries and some of the you know, global South country, right? So I think that is something we need to think about. But on sustainability, I want to just add on one more finding, which I think is a wake-up call.
4: Right.
5: Close to half in Singapore, which is higher than global by more than 10%, they believe the organization approached ESG more as a branding exercise rather than genuinely addressing it as a risk management issue or strategy opportunity. I think that's a punch to the gut, and we need honest reflection on this by the bosses. So absolutely, it's an evolved view of the career success, which I think is very encouraging and gives new meaning to the work that we do.
4: You briefly mentioned, you know, the generational, I suppose, issue there. One assumption people often make is that this is primarily a Gen Z conversation. Younger workers want purpose. Younger workers want meaning. But is that actually what you're seeing? Or are these expectations spreading across the workforce?
5: I think it's spreading across the workforce. It's not, well, I did say that it's slightly more pronounced for the younger generation, but it doesn't mean that the older ones don't care, right? And I think from, you know, speaking personally, you know, I have three Gen Z at home, right?
4: Wow, okay.
5: And they are telling, so two of them, the older one, they're saying that, oh, they would not want to have kids. Next time, because the world is being destroyed, da da da. You know, so they are not feeling super enthusiastic about bringing
4: doom and gloom. Yes.
5: Yes, absolutely. And I think when we I was reading some global survey, and this is, they are not unique, right? A lot of young people, they are feeling the same. So I think, like, according to a study, more than one third they are hesitant about bringing new life to the world. So it's something which, you know, they feel very strongly about, because they are a lot, I think, a lot more aware. They hear a lot more, but the generation above them, you know, the Gen Y, Gen X, or even boomers, we're also hearing it. Of course, I hear my boomer friends say, you know, who cares, you know, I'll be gone by then. But I think a lot of us are still thinking about our next generation. How do we hand it? Because we feel responsible, right? How do we hand a better world to the next generation? So I think increasingly there's awareness. So it's spreading across exactly to your point.
4: Okay, since you're talking about well-being, yeah, that's another finding, right, that jumped out at me, that many professionals continue to say that mental well-being is negatively affected by work. What's striking is that we've been talking about well-being for years now, and most organizations do have wellness programs. Mental health is no longer a taboo subject. Yet people are still reporting significant levels of stress. Why do you think that is?
5: First of all, in terms of the result, 54% reported mental health challenge because of work pressure. And Singapore, 52%. So it's the same level. And I was kind of expecting the younger generation to see it more prominently, but actually it's quite consistent across. It starts slightly higher for Gen Z and Gen Y, but otherwise it's consistent.
4: Okay.
5: The biggest variation comes from sector. I think so where you work actually make a difference. And I'm not trying to discourage people from working in these sectors, but you know, I think a lot of us will understand that in, say, professional services firms, the accounting firms, they tend to work longer hours.
4: That's right.
5: They have to take care of many different clients, etc. And therefore, they tend to report higher mental health issue, about 5%, above global average. Now, I would say that you need to look at the results, and if you know that this is an issue, you need to be very specific in addressing them. I remember many years ago, I did another survey, and this was the third at accounting firms. And what was encouraging was that the young people were not just giving, was not just saying, give me back my work-life balance, give me back, you know, my mental health. They are actually very meticulous about analyzing why that is the case. And they actually attributed it to, you know, incompetent clients, or incompetent, you know, ecosystem in reporting. So it becomes a little bit technical, but I think that is actually really getting to the root of the issue. And therefore, you know, from the partner's perspective, the bosses, they need to really take care of that. But generally, the health, mental health issue is prevalent. And we see some clear correlation between that and the other question. And I'll mention a few. There's correlation between that and pay satisfaction.
4: Right.
5: There's correlation between that and flight risk. So they're more inclined to leave. And when they feel that they're not paid the right amount, they are feeling more stress as well. Right. And those that are less engaged with the organization are also more likely to suffer from mental health issues. So engagement is really, really important as well. And also there's relationship between that and technology concerns that we talked about earlier. The pace of change, concern over AI. And I think that's a little bit of a paradox, because if you ask me, I'm pretty convinced that AI more broadly will help improve efficiency in the medium long run. So maybe the key issue here is really transparency over communication and longer term plans as well. So takeaway from here is you need to acknowledge the concern. That's a great starting point. Consider the pain point. Consider how support can be rendered. And in relation to tech adoption, be very clear about the longer-term aspiration. Provide necessary upskilling career transition plan. You may not get buy-in from everyone, which is fine, because those people will leave. But those who venture on this journey with you, they will be more committed. They'll be more engaged. So you try to change and turn a negative issue into a positive one, in a way.
4: Okay. Chun Wei, moving on, one workplace debate that simply refuses to go away is probably hybrid work. Several years now after the pandemic, organizations are still trying to find the right balance. What does the report tell us about how professionals feel today?
5: And this is actually a very consistent trend that we see ever since we did the first report 4 years ago, which is a huge gap between the current work arrangement and the preferred work arrangement. And this is irrespective of regions and country. So globally, 45% work fully from office, 45% hybrid. In Singapore, it's about the same in office, but higher hybrid, 50%. Now, contrast that with the preferred work arrangement. I think we would understand, and as you can imagine, a much higher percentage prefer the hybrid model, 75% globally. And across all countries, it's just in the 70s and 80s. Everyone wants hybrid, right? So I want to bring up a few points. I'll skip the numbers and percentage, but give you the narrative. People are generally happy to have the employer prescribe a certain number of days they need to be in office. So let me do hybrid. You can tell me when you need me in office, right? That's number one. And although it's below half, quite a substantial portion of respondents say that they will seek to leave the organization if they're required to spend more time in the office, more than what they are already doing. So there is a huge resistance there. And I think employers need to be mindful of that. Now, one interesting bit is the presence in office is seen to be connected to promotion opportunities. Right, the classic out of sight, out of mind, right?
4: To be visible, and yes.
5: Yes, be visible. And this is not, and I was a little bit surprised to see that this is not just speculation by the junior staff. The most senior level of management in our survey, they confirm it. 65% say it's true, right? So to me, I think this is understandable, but this is obviously not ideal. Maybe there needs to be a relook at what is an equitable way to assess performance. For example, really looking at outcome, what they can deliver, rather than face time. So I think if all these things can be sorted and you give the employees autonomy in the hybrid arrangement, you're going to, you know, back to the earlier point about well-being, you know, it's all related, right? All these things are all tied up. You're going to give them more satisfaction. They're more willing to work hard for you. And I know we've been advocating for this for a long time, but you know, employers probably really need to listen given how difficult it is to attract the best talent today.
4: That's right. And when you step back and look across all these findings, you know, we've talked about AI, purpose, well-being, flexibility. I don't actually see a workforce becoming less ambitious. What I see is actually a workforce asking more questions Absolutely. About what a successful career should look like. Do you think that's a fair reading?
5: No, I think absolutely. And people are more mindful of what they want. I think there are more options as well. There are a lot of side gigs that people can take on. And, you know, there are more and more, my own observation, like younger folks who are not very keen to just work for one employer, right? They are very keen to explore a different kind of portfolio career. You can do many different things and in the process really explore what is best for them. One of the findings that we saw is also a very strong entrepreneurial spirit. So a lot of people want to start their own business or be their own boss at some point in time. Right. So they are no longer, you know, like maybe my dad's generation, grandfather's generation, you know, just go into, we call it the 30-30 generation, right? They go in, work 30 hours a week, you know, for 30 years of their life in the same job. People are very different now. They see a lot of different opportunities and they want to explore that. So they're becoming more vocal, which is, I think, a great thing. And for employers' perspective, you really have to listen and communicate. Honest, transparent, because I think they can very clearly and easily see through what is fake.
4: Yeah,
5: right?
4: I think that is what makes talent management more challenging today. It's not that expectations are higher, they're also more complex.
5: Exactly. But it's an interesting challenge. I think talent is obviously human capital, right? Not the lower value human capital. Human capital is the most precious thing. And a lot of, you know, a lot of organizations say that. They put it on the signboard, etc. But, you know, do they really, really do it that way? You know, do they show the human capital that they are valuable? I think it's through the things that you do, it's through the words that you put, you say. And if you're being honest and transparent and sincere about it, I think the employee can absolutely see it.
4: Okay. Before we let you go, Chun Wei, if you're advising a CEO listening to us right now, what's the one workforce trend they should not ignore?
5: I'll go back to what I mentioned earlier about, you know, the career path being less linear now. That's the expectation in the next 5 to 10 years. So what does that highly personalized career path mean for your people and for your organization? As your organization structure change, how do you make sure that you're supporting and facilitating your employees in moving along that change? So if you don't do it, they're going to move on to another organization that can offer them that. And in order to really protect and retain the best talent, you really need to think hard about how you can facilitate the new kind of career path that your people will want in the next 5 to 10 years.
4: And very quickly, if you're advising a young professional entering the force today, including your Gen Zs at home.
5: I think, you know, as I said earlier, there are a lot of opportunities, mm-hmm. right? So I would really, really encourage them to try many different things. So for example, I've not been successful, but I try to ask my kids to go be a burger flipper in McDonald's mm. because, you know, I was like, that may not be what you're going to do in the long term, but why not go and try it out, mm. right? Try be a server, try sell insurance, try do, you know, sell credit card mm. because different kind of job that you do will expose you to different, will build different skill set for you. Eventually, you see all this coming together as a package that will support you in whatever you want to do in the next, you know, 5, 10 years. So do be open-minded and do, you know, try as much as you can, especially if you're in school, you know, use your holidays for mm. internship, use your holidays for vacation job. I think that is the best gift you can give yourself.
4: Thank you so much, Chin Wei. We've run out of time, but you know, if there's one thing that comes through very clearly from the report, I think it's that the future of work is not standing still, and you know, neither employers nor employees can afford to do so as well.
5: Absolutely.
4: Thank you so much for joining us today.
5: Thank you so much, Lindy.
4: We've been speaking with Chu Chun Wee, Regional Head of Policy and Insights at ACCA, discussing insights from ACCA's Global Talent Trends 2026 report and what they reveal about the future of talent in Singapore. 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
1: These are your news headlines. I'm Shilpa Shades. The Workers' Party will meet on June 28th to decide whether Mr. Pritam Singh should remain as Secretary General following his convictions for lying to a parliamentary committee. According to Lianhe Zaobao, Mr. Singh will be asked to account to party cadres for the convictions and to consider resigning as party chief. If he does not step down, cadres will vote by secret ballot on whether he should continue in the role. The party's roughly 100 cadres elect its leadership. A separate leadership election will also be held on the same day, where cadres will choose the party's top office bearers. Clementi Stadium will close from July 7th for redevelopment works and is expected to reopen in 2030. Minister for Education Desmond Lee said the upgraded facility will include a new jogging track, a softball field, a multipurpose field for baseball or football, and sheltered courts. The stadium, which opened in 1983, is located between West Coast Road and the Ayer Rajah Expressway. During the closure, residents can use alternative venues, including Clementi Sports and Recreation Centre, Jurong East Stadium and Bukit Gombak Stadium. A 22-year-old man has been arrested for allegedly breaking into a Yishun flat on Saturday morning and stealing cash, bank cards and identity documents. He was identified through ground inquiries and CCTV footage and arrested in the vicinity. Stolen items were recovered from his possession, along with a pair of pliers allegedly used in the break-in. If convicted of housebreaking, he faces a maximum penalty of 10 years jail and a fine. A U.S. appeals court has ruled that President Donald Trump's administration cannot remove current transgender service members while a legal challenge is ongoing. However, the court said the administration can continue to block transgender people from joining the military. Judges said ending an existing military career would cause greater hardship than delaying a new enlistment. Defense Secretary Pete Hegseth said the administration plans to appeal to the U.S. Supreme Court. The U.S. military has about 1.3 million active duty personnel, with estimates of transgender service members ranging from the low thousands to around 15,000. Chinese electric vehicle maker BYD has recorded its first rise in total vehicle sales in 9 months, helped by strong overseas demand. The company sold just over 383,400 vehicles in May, up 0.3% from a year earlier. More than 160,000 of those sales came from international markets. The automaker is targeting sales of 1.3 million vehicles outside China this year. The figures come after a weak first quarter, while the company is also expanding aggressively in Europe and exploring opportunities in Canada.
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2: It's Tuesday, the 2nd of June.
0: Traffic.
2: There is a blackout at the junction of Tampines Avenue 4 and Tampines Street 91, and there's also roadworks on the SLE towards the BKE after Woodlands Avenue 12, and a vehicle breakdown on the AYE towards the MCE after Portsdown Avenue.
0: If you see anything on the roads that we might have missed, send us a WhatsApp message at 8855-0893, but only when you're safely parked. 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
6: 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I'm Frankie Ho. South Korea's stock market has overtaken India's as the world's sixth largest. The total market cap of Korea-listed companies has soared 86% this year to $5 trillion US dollars. A relentless surge in chip heavyweights powering the global AI build-out was the main driver. Samsung Electronics and SK Hynix are some of the top-performing stocks this year. India's market cap is about $4.8 trillion US dollars. Together with Taiwan, South Korea is rewriting global equity rankings amid investor fascination over its outsized influence in the AI economy. Blackstone, one of the world's largest private equity firms, has raised $13.1 billion US dollars for its third Asia fund. The buyout firm's third Asia fund surpassed its $10 billion US dollar target. Blackstone attracted 173 new investors, bringing the number of backers for the fund to 260. Blackstone is doubling down on India and Japan with its third Asia fund. Its second Asia fund generated a net internal rate of return of 27% as of March. General Mills, a major U.S. consumer foods company, has agreed to sell its Haagen-Dazs shops in mainland China. A group of buyers, including Chinese tea brand Ningji, will take over the brand in China. Financial terms of the sale were not disclosed. General Mills will continue to own and operate Haagen-Dazs retail and food service operations outside China. Ningji has more than 3,000 premium tea shops in China. NVIDIA CEO Jensen Huang is the latest to chime in on a growing global debate about how profits from the exponential growth in AI should be shared. Huang told reporters in Taipei that workers should be paid as much as possible. He was responding to a question about Samsung Electronics' recent compensation plan, which will deliver bonuses of as much as $400,000 to semiconductor engineers. From South Korea to Taiwan, the prime beneficiaries of the global AI rollout are coming under growing pressure to share more of their profits. TSMC has also sought to calm Taipei that workers should be paid as much as possible. He was responding to a question

0: a lawsuit over Twitter has come after almost a year of talks. Attorneys for SEC said the $1.5 million civil penalty aligns with a sanction that the agency has insisted upon since negotiations began. The lawyers submitted a court filing in response to a U.S. district judge who had cited red flags about the proposed penalty. These include whether the billionaire was getting special treatment in the case. The SEC sued Musk in January last year. It accused him of cheating Twitter shareholders in 2022 out of more than $150 million by failing to disclose in a timely manner that he was amassing shares in the social media company. Musk later bought Twitter and renamed it X. The SEC initially sought a civil penalty and the return of illegal profits plus interest. The latest proposed deal, which requires court approval, represents only a civil penalty. And that's a wrap of your business and financial news this hour here on Money FM 89.3. I'm Frankie Ho.
1: 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Take a step back and reset with Lin Lee. A clear look at the stories shaping Singapore and the world, from current affairs to business and industry. Through sharp conversations and fresh perspectives, understand what's driving change. Reset. Clarity for the rest of your day.
2: Welcome back. Now, imagine your life changing in an instant at age 73. That was the reality for Mira Ross, also known as Rosalind, after a major stroke left her struggling with aphasia. But Mira, who is the author of Your One Precious Life, found that healing wasn't about fixing the past. In a moving chat with Michelle Martin, she shares how art and mindfulness helped her reinvent herself.
1: Best of Live Well with Michelle.
3: Do you have a constant voice that you hear inside that tells you who you are, how you're doing with regards to somebody else, how you're doing with regards to yourself in comparison, say, 10 years ago, versus where you want to be? Well, what happens if you have to grapple with a sense of identity, but you have no ability to project into the future, no sense of your history, and no ability to form language? That's what happened to my guest. The day she had a stroke was the day, she says, her life opened up. It was a day when language fell silent because of the hemorrhage in her brain, dramatic loss of consciousness. But something else opened up for her, a sense of awareness. And she's put pen to paper for a book that she wants to share with us all. It's called Your One Precious Life. My guest, Mira Ross, joins me live. Good morning, Mira. How are you?
4: Thank you. I'm fine.
3: So your book, you're a former Microsoft employee, you're a communications specialist, and then this book seems to indicate that there was your life pre-stroke and post-stroke. Would that be fair to say?
4: Yes, yes. Pre-stroke and post-stroke.
3: Yeah.
4: That's fair to say.
3: Okay. Yeah. So we're going to go into your love for art, what you're doing with art, your entrepreneurship journey as well in just a while. But first, I wonder if you can take us back to that moment 4 years ago, 73, you have a stroke while you're driving.
4: Yes. In fact, I did not know I had a stroke because I was driving, and it is a place that I'm very familiar with, and I drive there every day to do my work. But what happened was one day, I surpassed the place that I go daily. And then I was a little bit curious, why is it that I overshot like for about 6 kilometers? And when I turned back and I parked my car and to go to the office, I could not open the driver's side of the door. And I have to get out of the car through the passenger side. And when I came out of the car, I noticed that the car had a large dent, not just to the door, but to the front of the car. So then I was shocked and kind of surprised that I had an accident without knowing I had an accident. Yeah. So, and then I proceeded to go to the office for the meeting. But when I started to communicate, there were no words come out of my mouth.
3: Right.
4: So then I knew something was wrong.

0: So I make excuse to go to the toilet. And I tried to talk to myself,
1: right.
0: But I couldn't, you know.
1: Mm.
0: So I knew something was really, really bad. Yeah. So I immediately called the ambulance to take me to be admitted to hospital.
1: So you actually had an accident.
0: Yes.
1: That
0: yes.
1: damaged the front of the car, mm-hmm. but you had absolutely no memory of it.
0: Yes.
1: At the time.
0: Yes. Not only the front of the car, but the side of the car, the door was so dented that I couldn't even open the door.
1: That's why you couldn't open the door that was the driving door.
0: Yes.
1: Driver's door, and you had to go out the passenger side.
0: Right.
1: So actually, you had sustained an impact.
0: Yes, I sustained an impact.
1: So you don't know whether the stroke caused the accident or the accident caused the stroke, do you?
0: I don't even know I had a stroke. I just had this very surreal feeling that something is not right. And only when I was admitted to hospital that the doctor did a lot of tests on me that they found out that I had a hemorrhagic stroke. Yeah. So on the left side of my brain, there was a blockage. You know, apparently it bleeds and then there was a blockage.
1: Mm. Yeah. Mm-hmm. So at the time where you're realizing, hey, I can't reach for words, what happens to you internally? Do you still have that internal voice that we all have, the inner critic, so to speak?
0: I think that kind of died down in the sense that I just feel surreal, but I was not fearful, more in shock than fear. And because I have no words, but I still could, I'm aware of my thoughts. Yeah, but it just doesn't come out in words, that's all. Yeah.
1: Okay, mm-hmm. So you're still hearing an internal voice that's mm-hmm. telling you what to do, and you're still mm-hmm. thinking in words.
0: Yes.
1: Okay.
0: Yes.
1: But you just can't express those words.
0: Yeah.
1: Try yes. as you might.
0: Yes. No connection between my brain and my mouth.
1: Goodness me.
0: Yes.
1: That was 4 years ago. Did the
0: yes.
1: words come back slowly, gradually? Did you have to work for language to come back?
0: It came back gradually. And I think till today, I'm still recovering because half of my face is actually numb and my hand also is numb, perpetually numb. Yeah.
1: Mm-hmm. But you say that this moment when you had the stroke,
0: yes,
1: it allowed you to touch meta-awareness.
0: Yes, that means I'm more aware, meaning that I think about my thinking. So it's metacognition. Yeah. So I'm more aware. Yeah.
1: That's interesting.
0: Mm-hmm.
1: So you're more aware of the way that you are thinking?
0: Yes. I'm more aware of the way I'm thinking.
1: That's something that most of us have to get into meditation to be able to do.
0: Yes. I didn't get into meditation. That stroke made it happen.
1: Made it happen.
0: Yes, yes.
1: Yeah. And was it momentary, just during the stroke, or in the days after that you had a sense of this meta-intelligence, meta-awareness?
0: Yeah. This meta-awareness sort of is on and off now. Yeah, but I'm more aware than before the stroke. Yeah.
1: Okay, mm-hmm. okay. Mm-hmm. So, and you share the lessons of touching this meta-awareness in your book, Your One Precious Life, which is soon going to be distributed by our friends Epigram,
0: yes.
1: just next door.
0: Yes.
1: Can you talk to us about how having the stroke and touching meta-intelligence or awareness helps you see yourself differently?
0: Well, I don't see myself kind of differently, but more... the awareness make me kind of more cautious, yeah, more cautious, and to a point that sometimes before the stroke, I used to react, you know, to a situation, but after the stroke, I have a tendency more to respond to a situation.
1: Now, that is the position we all want to be in
0: yes.
1: life.
0: Yes.
1: I was just at a very interesting talk, maybe 2 weekends ago, about how insight alone does not lead to change.
0: Yes.
1: You know, how you might read all these self-help books and pick up all these ideas, but then a car swerves in front of you or doesn't give you way, and that old response of anger will come up. So you might have all the insight, but that doesn't translate to necessarily change in your life.
0: Yes.
1: So to go from responding to reacting, what has changed for you?
0: I tend to be more compassionate. Yeah, more compassionate. You know, because of this metacognition allows me to have time to kind of think through, yeah, before I say anything or before even for feeling, you know, the way how I feel and all that.
1: Hmm.
0: I can recognize my feeling more, and I can now put words to the feeling.
1: You say in your book that sometimes our reactions are threat responses.
0: Mm-hmm.
1: Can you talk a little bit about that?
0: Yes, I think that is the primitive brain at work. Yeah, because there's this what they call flight, freeze or flight.
1: flight of fright.
0: So, yeah. But of course, in modern society, we react differently or respond differently to this flight freeze
1: and freeze.
0: Yes, flight freeze and
1: flight.
0: What do you call it? Flight. Yes,
1: fight. Flight, and freeze.
0: Yes, all the FFF. Yes, yeah. And I think where that's concerned, I'm also more aware, you know, that I don't have to respond immediately and always take a breath and listen to your body more than your brain, because the brain sometimes can not tell you the truth, yeah, because it's a lot through conditioning, yeah. But whereas if you listen to your body, it's more truthful, more genuine.
1: What do you mean listen to your body? So say you're driving and somebody cuts in front of you. I don't know. Yeah. That's my issue. That's my trigger. Okay. Let's be angry on roads when people are unkind to others on roads. So say that you, I don't know what your triggers are, but your trigger comes your way.
0: Sure.
1: How do you not respond the typical way you might with this trigger?
0: Yeah. I think it's kind of, you still respond, but then I think you take a deep breath first. So slow down. Be aware. Mm. Yeah. And the thought that come into your mind, be the observer and observe your thought. Yeah. Because when you give yourself time, then you can rationalize a little bit more.
1: Mm-hmm.
0: Yeah.
1: Mm-hmm. And you say listen to the body.
0: Yes.
1: Does that mean you sort of check in and say, you know, what is really going on inside?
0: So if let's say, like now, I'm a little bit excited talking to you, this interview, my heart pound a little bit faster. Mm-hmm. Yeah. So listening to it and slow it down, take a deep breath. Yeah. So in that respect, you're more aware.
1: Interesting. Yeah. So you're slowing things down.
0: Yes.
1: And you're moving away from just the rational mind by tapping into the body.
0: Yes.
1: The
0: like
1: body.
0: You sometimes say gut feeling. So your gut also has got a brain.
1: Yeah.
0: And then your heart, listen to your heart, your nerve, because your body tense up. So the moment you know your body tense up, you are stressed, in stress mode. So you have to relax and breathe.
1: My guest, Myra Ross, that's her pen name, after Miracle. That's Myra, short for Miracle.
0: Mm-hmm.
1: Ross, short for her real name, Roslyn.
0: Yes.
1: And so it's a shortened version of Miracle Roslyn because she survived a stroke while driving.
0: Yes.
1: Incredible. That was 4 years ago when she was 73. She's sitting in front of me looking hale and hearty, I have to say, with a big smile beaming on her face, talking about her first book, which she will turn into workshops, and she'll have a guidebook for the first book because...
0: Yes, I'm writing a guidebook because what happens is that a lot of my friends bought my book, and when they read it, they say, Ross, it's so deep.
1: It's so deep.
0: I don't understand, you know.
1: I think it's very accessible.
0: Yeah.
1: But there is a sense of contemplation and philosophy to it.
0: Yes.
1: And I mentioned to you, I thought that it really is an invitation to be more present.
0: Yes. To be more present, to be aware, to observe rather than participate immediately.
1: Yes. Because like you say, it does not offer quick solutions. It does not offer life hacks.
0: Yes.
1: But in order to really get the message of it, you do have to slow down.
0: Yes.
1: And give yourself time to just take in some of what is being said. So you say in chapter 7, there is no life skill more essential, more liberating, more misunderstood than the art of letting go. Why so?
0: Yes. So letting go is not to get attached, not just with things, with a situation, with memory. So by letting go, you actually have to go with the flow. So in any situation, if you go with the flow, it can be more joyful. So
1: I imagine that's important for healing as well.
0: Yes.
1: And you had to go through a long journey of healing, because when somebody goes through any sort of disease or terrible diagnosis, they let go of the old them, and then they have to walk a new path.
0: Yes.
1: So did you find you had to practice letting go?
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3: 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If you're just joining us, earlier on Industry Insight, it was a great conversation and we explored a question that affects just about everyone in the workforce today. What do professionals really want from work? I was joined by ACCA's Regional Head of Policy and Insights, Chu Chun Wee, and we discussed everything from AI anxiety, career resilience, to purpose, well-being, hybrid work, and why employers may need to rethink how they attract and retain talent in this rapidly changing workplace. If you missed that conversation, not to worry, we'll be replaying some highlights of it just after 3 p.m. And still to come, after the 2 o'clock news, it's time for AI and Me, AI Dilemma. And today's question is, would you let AI raise your child's imagination? We've got AI-generated cartoons and stories and entertainment becoming more common now. So does it matter whether a human or an algorithm created the content your child loves? And where should we draw the line between AI as a creative tool and AI as a creative influence? I'd love to hear your thoughts on that one. That's coming up next right here on Reset with me, Lin Lee. Keep it right here on Money FM 89.3.

0: Start your day with the stories, conversations, and voices that matter on Let's Talk Singapore with Neil Humphreys and Audrey Seek. 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Then take a breather with Live Well with Michelle. 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
1: These are your news headlines. I'm Ahmad Akhtar. Nanyang Technological University has launched a research institute studying how AI, finance and society intersect. The Global Institute of Finance, Technology and Society will examine how firms, households, investors and regulators interact under market stress, new regulations and supply chain shocks. Speaking at the launch, Minister for Digital Development and Information Josephine Teo said automated AI decisions must be explainable, accountable and open to challenge. She added that these challenges cannot be solved by finance and technology alone and must draw on law, ethics and public policy. The Singapore National Eye Centre has opened a third operating theatre at its Sengkang Clinic, enabling more patients to receive treatment in the heartland. The clinic at Sengkang General Hospital receives close to 30,000 patient visits each year. In 2025, more than 3,000 eye operations were carried out at its two theatres. The new theatre could raise that figure to 5,000 a year. SNEC says the additional theatre will give patients faster access to care and shorten waiting times. Police are appealing for information on the whereabouts of a 51-year-old man last seen in Bukit Merah. Lim Yi-Wen was last seen wearing a blue T-shirt and black shorts in the vicinity of Block 140 Jalan Bukit Merah at about 9 a.m. on June the 1st. Anyone with information can call the police hotline on 1-800-255-0000 or submit information online at www.police.gov.sg/eye-witness. All information will be kept strictly confidential. Australia's independent wage-setting body has awarded a 4.75% pay rise for 2.8 million lower-paid workers, effective from July the 1st. The minimum wage will rise to $1,004.90 per week, or $26.44 per hour. The increase is higher than last year's 3.5% rise, but lower than the 5-6% sought by trade unions. The Fair Work Commission said tighter monetary policy will slow the economy and noted that inflation has accelerated due to the US-Israeli war on Iran disrupting oil supplies. Berkshire Hathaway, under new CEO Greg Abel, has committed $16.8 billion over 2 days to buy home builder Taylor Morrison and to help Google expand its AI capabilities, making Alphabet one of its five largest common stock holdings. The investments signal a shift from Abel's predecessor, Warren Buffett, who was hesitant about investing in technology companies. Investors have welcomed the move, with many saying Berkshire's $380 billion cash pile has weighed on its share price, which is down 13% from a May 2025 high.
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0: Weather.
2: Light rain will start clearing in the early afternoon and we'll be expecting cloudy skies afterwards. Temperatures will hit a high of 31 degrees Celsius and a low cool of 24 degrees Celsius.
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0: Traffic.
2: I'm seeing roadworks that's causing delays in key areas such as the KPE towards the ECP before Buangkok East Drive. There's also roadworks on the TPE towards the SLE after Tampines Link, and roadworks on the SLE towards the BKE after Woodlands Avenue 2, and roadworks on Marina Coastal Expressway towards the AYE after Central Boulevard.
0: If you see anything on the roads that we might have missed, send us a WhatsApp message at 8855-0893, but only when you're safely parked. Take a step back and reset with Lin Lee. A clear look at the stories shaping Singapore and the world, from current affairs to business and industry, through sharp conversations and fresh perspectives, understand what's driving change. 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
4: 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If you've just tuned in earlier on Industry Insight, we explored how expectations around work are changing, from AI and career progression to well-being, flexibility and purpose. Now, one point that really stood out from my conversation with ACCA's Chu Chun Wee was this: employers cannot simply expect people to adapt to change on their own. As technology reshapes the workplace, organizations also need to think about how they are supporting employees through that change and help them see a future for themselves within the company. Because if employees don't see opportunities to grow, you know, or develop new skills or build meaningful career paths over the next 5 to 10 years, they are likely to look elsewhere, you know, for organizations that can offer that. And perhaps that is one of the biggest talent challenges facing employers today. If you missed that conversation, not to worry, stick around, because we will have the highlights of that conversation just after 3 p.m. Up next, it is time for AI and Me, AI Dilemma today. And today we're asking, would you let AI raise your child's imagination? Well, this comes on the back of reports that Amazon is developing AI-powered tools capable of generating entire cartoons and animated content from simple prompts, dramatically lowering the cost and time needed to create children's entertainment. So does it matter to you that cartoons, stories and entertainment are increasingly being generated by AI? That's coming up next, right here on Reset with Lin Lee.
0: It's not the future, it's already here. AI and Me, making sense of artificial intelligence in real life.
4: Today, we are going to talk about cartoons. And before you tell me this sounds like a conversation for children, hear me out. Because no matter how old you may be, I'm pretty sure you've watched a cartoon at some point in your life. And whether you're a parent, grandparent, or someone who hasn't watched a cartoon in years, chances are there was a character or a story you loved growing up. Mine was Wonder Woman and R2-D2, the iconic droid in the Star Wars franchise. What about you? Tell me at 8855-0893. But maybe it was something you rushed home from school to watch, or maybe it was a book you wanted to be read to you over and over again. Maybe it was a character, you know, you still remember decades later. The funny thing is, those kind of stories often stay with us, not just because we were entertained, but because they shaped how we saw the world. Now, here's why I'm bringing this up. According to reports, Amazon has approved children's TV shows developed using generative AI tools. And one detail in the story really caught my attention. One creator involved in the program said a pilot episode that would normally take around 2 years to make, to develop, was approved in just 2 months. 2 years to 2 months. Wow. When I heard that, I thought we're not talking about a distant future anymore. We're talking about something that's already happening right now. Welcome to AI and Me. It's Tuesday, which means it's time for our weekly AI dilemma. A question about AI where there may not be a right answer, but there is definitely something worth thinking about. And today's question is this: if your child loved an AI-generated cartoon, would it matter that a human didn't create it? You know, if they laughed at the jokes, they connected with the characters, they learned positive things, lessons from the story, would it matter who or what created it? Because behind that question, I think, is an even bigger one. This actually means AI is helping to shape your child's imagination, wouldn't it? So would you let AI raise your child's imagination? Text us on 88550893. That's 88550893. I would love to hear your thoughts. Now, the more I thought about this, the more I realized it isn't really just about cartoons. It is about influence, isn't it? Because the stories children grow up with do a lot more than just keep them entertained. They shape how children understand the world. You know, what's a good friend? What does courage look like? What does doing the right thing mean? How should we treat people? How do we deal with disappointment? Children, they just absorb these ideas through stories all the time, often without even realizing it. That's why stories matter. And that's why this feels different from AI writing emails or creating presentations or helping us summarize meetings. We're talking about childhood. Now, to be fair, there are good arguments on the other side. Amazon says AI can cut costs, you know, reduce costs, speed up production, and that potentially means more creators will get a chance to bring their ideas to life. That's not a bad thing. More stories will get made, more content will get produced. And when I hear that, part of me thinks that's a good thing, because there are probably many, many, many talented storytellers out there with great ideas who never ever get a shot, never get a chance, because producing animation is expensive and time-consuming. You need to know the right people. If AI lowers that barrier, perhaps more creativity reaches us, audiences, rather than less. So that's not a bad thing, not an unreasonable argument. But here's where I start, you know, thinking, no, you know, there's more to this. There's more to it. Think about a story that meant something to you when you were young. Now imagine discovering that no one, not a single human being, actually wrote it. No author, no storyteller, no person sitting at a desk trying to, you know, think about how to bring something to life. Instead, it was generated by a machine. Would that change how you feel about it? Honestly, I'm not sure. Part of me thinks a good story is still a good story, but another part of me feels that stories are one of the most human things we human beings create. They're how we pass experiences on, right? How one generation speaks to the next, how we make sense of things, how we make sense of life. And I wonder whether something changes when that storyteller is no longer human. Something to think about, right? If you have any thoughts at all, please do text in 88550893, share with us, and I'll be sure to read out your text messages on air. Okay, back to this. If you think about it again, perhaps, I don't know, that's just how my generation sees it. I don't know. Maybe children growing up today won't care. Maybe you won't care. Maybe some people will judge stories entirely on whether they're entertaining, meaningful, and memorable. And perhaps that's exactly what people should do. But then another thought came to me. What happens when AI doesn't just create stories? What happens when it creates stories specifically for your child? Imagine that. Imagine an AI that knows your child loves, I don't know, like dinosaurs or football or, you know, rockets or space, magic. Instead of waiting for the next episode of a TV series, it creates a brand new story for your child instantly, tailored specifically to their interests. That's not really far-fetched, you know. Every story customized, every character designed to appeal to them, every adventure built around what captures their attention. I can see why that sounds appealing. In fact, I suspect many parents listening would also see the benefits immediately. A child who is interested in science gets science adventures. A child interested in animals would get animal-related, you know, content. A child who struggles with confidence may get stories designed to encourage them, you know, make them have more confidence. There are some really exciting possibilities there, I must say. But here's the part that really got me thinking. When many of us were growing up, we shared stories, right? Millions of children, we watch the same cartoons and we talk about it. We read the same books, we talk about it. We talked about the same characters. The next day in school, everyone knew what you were talking about. Those stories became part of a shared culture, part of a shared childhood. And what is going to happen, you know, if every child gets something completely different? Do we lose some of those shared experiences? Do we lose the stories that, you know, entire generations might have grown up with together? Or do we simply gain something new? I really don't know about this. I'm on the fence. And then there's also this thing that came to me. Imagine it's bedtime. Your child asks for a story and you've had a long day. You're super tired, extremely exhausted. And instead of reaching for a book, you ask an AI assistant. A few seconds later, there's a brand new story. It features their favorite animal, their favorite hobby, their favorite adventure, everything tailored specifically to your child. And tomorrow night, you get a brand new story. The night after that, another one. Children or kids, they will probably love it to bits. Many parents might love it too for the convenience. But would you be completely comfortable with that? Because at some point, the AI isn't just generating content, it's becoming a very big part of your child's life, one of the storytellers in your child's life. And storytellers do have influence. They help shape what children think about, what they value, what they dream about, how they imagine the world around them. Which brings us back to today's AI dilemma. The question isn't whether AI can make cartoons. It certainly can. The question is whether we're comfortable with AI becoming one of the voices helping to shape childhood. For generations, children's imaginations, you know, that have been shaped by parents, our teachers, our authors, storytellers, and now AI is starting to enter that space too. Exciting, yes. Inevitable, yes. But it's still worth asking whether we're comfortable drawing that line. If your child came home tomorrow completely obsessed with a cartoon, okay, they love the characters, they, you know how children are like when they are excited about something, they love something, they talk nonstop about it, they will quote the catchphrases and they'll tell you what they've learned from it as well in so many words. And then you discovered it had been created largely with AI. Would that bother you? Or would you simply judge the story on how good it was? Text us, 8855-0893. Our number again is 8855-0893. If your child loved an AI-generated cartoon, or even your friend's child, or your niece or nephew, you know, they loved an AI-generated cartoon, would it matter to you that a human didn't create it? And perhaps the bigger question is, would you let AI raise your child's imagination? I'd love to hear your thoughts. And that is AI and Me for today, Tuesday, the 2nd of June. You've been listening to Reset, and I'm Lin Lee.
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1: These are your news headlines. I'm Ahmad Akhtar. Nanyang Technological University has launched a research institute studying how AI, finance and society intersect. The Global Institute of Finance, Technology and Society will examine how firms, households, investors and regulators interact under market stress, new regulations and supply chain shocks. Speaking at the launch, Minister for Digital Development and Information Josephine Teo said automated AI decisions must be explainable, accountable and open to challenge. She added that these challenges cannot be solved by finance and technology alone and must draw on law, ethics and public policy. The Singapore National Eye Centre has opened a third operating theatre at its Sengkang Clinic, enabling more patients to receive treatment in the heartland. The clinic at Sengkang General Hospital receives close to 30,000 patient visits each year. In 2025, more than 3,000 eye operations were carried out at its two theatres. The new theatre could raise that figure to 5,000 a year. SNEC says the additional theatre will give patients faster access to care and shorten waiting times. Police are appealing for information on the whereabouts of a 51-year-old man last seen in Bukit Merah. Lim Yi-Wen was last seen wearing a blue t-shirt and black shorts in the vicinity of Block 140 Jalan Bukit Merah at about 9 a.m. on June the 1st. Anyone with information can call the police hotline on 1-800-255-0000 or submit information online at www.police.gov.sg/i-witness. All information will be kept strictly confidential. Australia's independent wage-setting body has awarded a 4.75% pay rise for 2.8 million lower-paid workers, effective from July the 1st. The minimum wage will rise to $1,004.90 per week, or $26.44 per hour. The increase is higher than last year's 3.5% rise, but lower than the 5-6% sought by trade unions. The Fair Work Commission said tighter monetary policy will slow the economy and noted that inflation has accelerated due to the US-Israeli war on Iran disrupting oil supplies. Berkshire Hathaway, under new CEO Greg Abel, has committed $16.8 billion over 2 days to buy home builder Taylor Morrison and to help Google expand its AI capabilities, making Alphabet one of its five largest common stock holdings. The investments signal a shift from Abel's predecessor, Warren Buffett, who was hesitant about investing in technology companies. Investors have welcomed the move, with many saying Berkshire's $380 billion cash pile has weighed on its share price, which is down 13% from a May 2025 high.
0: Those were your news headlines from The Straits Times. Read more at straitstimes.com.
2: It's Tuesday, the 2nd of June.
0: Traffic.
3: There's a vehicle breakdown on the PIE towards Tuas after Stevens, so to avoid lane 3. And there's also an accident on the PIE towards Changi at Lorne Road exit. And I'm seeing roadworks on the AYE towards Tuas at Tuas West Drive exit. And there's also roadworks on the KPE towards the ECB before Buangkok East Drive.
0: If you see anything on the roads that we might have missed, send us a WhatsApp message at 8855-0893. But only when you're safely parked. 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
4: Good afternoon. Time now for the latest in the world of business and finance. I'm Frankie Ho. The founder of Gojek, who's also Indonesia's former education minister, has pleaded not guilty to corruption charges over a government laptop procurement program. Nadia Makarim says he's wrongly accused, calling the case an investigative mistake. He told the Central Jakarta District Court the prosecution had failed to establish state losses, unlawful conduct, personal enrichment, or criminal intent. He said the education ministry saved nearly 300 million Sing dollars by adopting Google's Chrome operating system. The ministry bought more than 1 million Chromebook laptops during the COVID pandemic as part of efforts to digitize schools across Indonesia. The court is expected to deliver its final verdict next week. Prosecutors are demanding an 18-year jail term and trillions of rupiah in restitution. Del Monte Pacific has submitted a financial recovery plan to the Philippine Stock Exchange. Del Monte is listed in both Singapore and the Philippines. Each exchange has its own rules governing listed companies in financial troubles. The company's financial difficulties are mainly a result of its former U.S. subsidiary, Del Monte Foods Holdings, which filed for Chapter 11 bankruptcy protection in July last year. Over the past decade, the U.S. entity was hurt by tough macroeconomic conditions, intense competition in the packaged food sector, and heavy debt. The recovery plan contains measures by Del Monte to restore its capital structure. The group says it's in active talks with its lenders to develop a detailed restructuring framework. Solar manufacturers and research institutes in China have launched an alliance to promote solar energy in space. A total of 13 founding members inaugurated the Space Energy Development Alliance today in Shanghai. The event did not offer any details on the group's objectives. South Korea's stock market has overtaken India's as the world's sixth largest. The total market cap of Korea-listed companies has soared 86% this year to $5 trillion. A relentless surge in chip heavyweights powering the global AI build-out was the main driver. Samsung Electronics and SK Hynix are some of the top-performing stocks this year. India's market cap is about $4.8 trillion. Blackstone, one of the world's largest private equity firms, has raised $13.1 billion for its third Asia fund. The buyout firm's Asia fund surpassed its $10 billion target. Blackstone is doubling down on India and Japan with its third Asia fund. Its second Asia fund generated a 27% net internal rate of return as of March. General Mills, a major U.S. consumer foods company, has agreed to sell its Haagen-Dazs shops in mainland China. A group of buyers, including Chinese tea brand Ningji, will take over the brand in China. Financial terms of the sale were not disclosed. And that's a wrap of your business news on Money FM 89.3. I'm Frankie Ho.
0: Take a step back and reset with Lin Lee. A clear look at the stories shaping Singapore and the world, from current affairs to business and industry, through sharp conversations and fresh perspectives, understand what's driving change. Reset. Clarity for the rest of your day.
5: Great to have you join me on Reset. I'm Lin Lee. Now, everyone's talking about the massive SpaceX hype. Elon Musk's aerospace giant is targeting a record-breaking $1.7 trillion IPO, but is it actually worth the price tag? With a wave of IPOs hitting the market, are you looking at a gold mine or just becoming exit liquidity for the big players? Michelle Martin and Tower of Trading founder Simon Ree dive into whether you're early to the party or just

0: billion. So we're asking, will SpaceX become the next Tesla? This is the largest IPO in market history. Can great companies still be poor investments at a $2 trillion US dollar valuation? Simon Rhee is founder of the Tower of Trading. Simon, good morning.
1: Hey, Michelle. Good morning.
0: Thanks for joining us, Simon. Does a $2 trillion valuation already price in success?
1: it probably prices in a good degree of optimism. Now, obviously, this becomes the largest IPO ever. As you said, they're looking to raise north of $75 billion. The second largest IPO, Saudi Aramco, which raised $29 billion back in 2019. So the SpaceX IPO would immediately put SpaceX in the top 10 most valuable public companies on Earth. There's over 20 underwriters on the deal. Top of the cover, we've got Goldman, Morgan Stanley, B of A, Citi, JP Morgan. Musk will hold about 93.6% of the Class B sort of super voting stock and 85% of total voting power. There will be a 366-day lockup for the founder and significant investors, so there's no early release provisions for Musk, which is good. I think the financials, though, is kind of where it gets interesting. When you look at the headline financials, SpaceX made a loss of $4.9 billion in 2025, and their net loss just for the first quarter of 2026 alone was nearly $4.3 billion. So that's, you know, raises a lot of eyebrows. How are we getting a $1.8 billion valuation for a loss-making company? Mm. Well, the headline loss is a little bit misleading. You've got to look at the segments because Starlink is an absolute cash machine. So Starlink, that's the company that's got all of those low-orbit satellites.
0: That allows me to get Wi-Fi in planes.
1: That's right. Yeah. Operating income there last year was $4.4 billion, EBITDA $7.2 billion. They've got 10.3 million subscribers across 164 different countries. The income was up 105% year on year. So this is a real profitable and fast-growing business. And then we got space, right, which is kind of what SpaceX is most known for. The rocket launches, sending stuff into space. That's roughly break even. XAI, right, their AI business is the money pit, right? 2025 revenue was $3.2 billion, but they recorded an operating loss of $6.4 billion after $12.7 billion in CapEx. Now, the punchline is SpaceX bought XAI in February this year, and XAI had already absorbed X, or Twitter as it was formerly known, in March 2025. Now, because these are common control deals, the accounting bundles all of these entities together retrospectively. And when you look at the S1, the use of the proceeds in the company's own order, expansion of our AI compute infrastructure is listed first, ahead of launch, ahead of satellites. So a big chunk of your IPO dollars is going to fund the XAI burn, not the rockets or the satellites.
0: So many retail investors have waited for a pretty long time to invest in SpaceX. What do you think some of the biggest risks retail investors might be overlooking? Day one buying versus waiting, for example.
1: Let me try and give you a balanced view, all right? Because there is a bull case here, and that is Starlink is structurally dominant, high-growth asset, and they've got a multi-year lead ahead of any of their competition. Starlink could unlock entirely new markets. I mean, we must have been talking about orbital data centers, right? Putting data centers in space. And if anyone can do it, he's the guy, right?
0: Mm.
1: Musk's track record of building category-defining companies is real, all right? He's one of the few CEOs with that real X factor. But the bear case is you're paying a $1.8 trillion valuation, which is like 90 times revenue for an entity losing $5 billion a quarter with no dividend.
0: 90 times revenue.
1: No real voting rights. Massive related party transaction. Tesla Cybertruck purchases, leases to Musk affiliates, and a Starship that literally exploded on its latest test. So the valuation rests on the unproven AI and orbital data center, orbital compute story, which is clearly untested.
0: So let me get your point of view on Starlink. I mean, how much of this valuation is Starlink? And Starlink becoming a global telecom giant, some say this could become the most important infrastructure company in the next 20 years. What are your views?
1: Well, Starlink is a genuinely brilliant business, but you can't buy Starlink. You can only buy the whole bundle, which includes a $12 billion a year AI cash furnace and a social network that nobody can really wrap their head around. And it's all wrapped into a structure where you only get one vote to Musk's 10. So, you know, you Starlink is great, but like I said, you can't buy Starlink. It's just part of the bundle. Mm. So the question isn't, is Starlink a great company, or even is SpaceX

0: great company. Is this specific entity at this specific price with these specific terms a great investment?
1: No, good point. Good point. And could you clarify again the stance of, you know, what you think of buying SpaceX on day one versus waiting 6 months?
0: Yeah. So there's no question that early venture capital and insider investors are going to make life-changing gains as a result of, you know, the private round investments that they've made. The IPO at $1.75, $1.8 trillion is going to let them mark up their investments significantly and cash out. There have been a whole bunch of rule changes to get this IPO off the ground. And I think retail investors have the right to ask, am I the buyer the smart money is selling to? Now, you look at something like the Facebook IPO, it took months and months for people who bought day one to make money on that deal. You know, it was not a fast path to riches, albeit if you held for 10 years, you made an absolute squillion.
1: Some are wondering whether SpaceX is more similar to Tesla in 2010 or Alibaba in 2014. What do you think?
0: I think it's very different from either. And some of the things, important things that have changed are the rule changes for listing. So when Tesla listed, it took about 3 years to get into the indices. SpaceX, it's going to take 15 trading days due to the rule changes. So you've got to remember that there is about $30 trillion worth of money that follows benchmarks like the S&P 500, the NASDAQ 100. And they are going to be forced to buy SpaceX shares fairly early on in the thing. So it creates a lot of forced demand. So even people who've got no interest in IPOs and are just funneling their money into passive vehicles like an index tracker are going to end up owning a chunk of SpaceX, whether they like it or not.
1: So if you're buying into SpaceX, are you buying into the company or funding an early investor exit? What do you think?
0: Well, you kind of by necessity doing both. But the thing is with an IPO like this, that the quote-unquote easy money's been made. What you're investing in now is a massive vision. You know, the vertical and horizontal integration of this thing is amazing. But like I said, it's untested. And if the orbital compute doesn't work or it takes 10 years to roll out rather than 3 years, investors could be asking a lot of questions about where it's going to come from when they're buying something at 90 times sales.
1: Talk to us about the rules that would change to enable this rapid listing. How important is this an issue for investors to understand?
0: I think it's really important because they're quite significant. So historically, the S&P 500 has required four consecutive quarters of positive GAAP earnings. SpaceX, as I said, posted a $4.3 billion GAAP loss in the first quarter of this year. So the S&P in May decided to waive the profitability test for issuers above a certain market cap threshold. All right, so that was specially designed for SpaceX, you could argue. There's also that the seasoning window has been slashed. So 1st of May, NASDAQ introduced a fast entry rule. It lets any newly listed company ranking in the top 40 by market cap to join the NASDAQ 100 after just 15 trading days versus the usual 3 months. Float minimums have been eliminated. Most indices required 5 to 10% free float. SpaceX is floating just 3 to 5%. So NASDAQ has eliminated the minimum float requirement outright. Again, you could argue just to get this SpaceX deal over the line. Like I said, Facebook took about 7 months to enter the index. Airbnb took about a year. Tesla took about 3 years. SpaceX will take 15 days.
1: Amazing. I still got a couple of questions on SpaceX before we switch gears a little bit. You mentioned Musk's voting control. Does his control make this, his overwhelming voting control, does this make the case uninvestable?
0: Well, I don't think it does. And this isn't unprecedented, all right? Okay. The same thing happened with Facebook IPO and Zuckerberg. Basically, Zuckerberg is impossible to remove, impossible to sack. He's got so many voting shares stitched up some would argue with a founder-led business where you've got a visionary founder, it's justified because, you know, without Musk's vision, without his X factor, where would SpaceX end up? I think people are, you know, you're backing the man as much as the company in this IPO, and certainly his track record of delivering on the impossible is pretty pretty sound. Not always within the promised time frame, but his track record of delivering, you know, what many people thought was impossible is pretty good.
1: Looking beyond SpaceX, do you think we're entering another major IPO cycle in the US market?
0: I mean, the SpaceX IPO potentially opens the door to an AI kind of IPO frenzy, or some might describe it as a bubble. I mean, if you look at the pipeline, we've got OpenAI. They've got $25 billion of annualized revenue. They are preparing a potential listing at up to a $1 trillion valuation. Now, they're projected to lose $14 billion this year, and they're not expecting to see profitability until 2029 at the earliest. We've got Anthropic coming up. Now, they've crossed a $30 billion annualized revenue on growth that has really been absolutely extraordinary. Now, they're in talks to raise approximately $50 billion at a $900 billion valuation, and they're looking to IPO as early as October this year. We've got, a combined pipeline there of... Combine that with SpaceX, you're talking at close to $4 trillion worth of market cap. And there is certainly bubble debate forming. Michael Burry of Big Short fame has expanded his AI shorts, and he's certainly comparing the movement to the dot-com era. All right, there's no question AI is a major technological shift. Mm. We've got capital kind of rushing in.
1: What are you seeing with the enthusiasm with AI-related companies?
0: There's an important counterpoint to that. And unlike 2000, these companies do have massive real revenue.
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3: Hello there. How are you doing today? Hope your work week is off to a good start. And coming up just after 3 o'clock, just after the news, we'll be talking about one of the big questions facing employers today. What do professionals actually want from work now? Earlier on Industry Insight, I spoke with ACCA's Chu Chun Wee about the changing expectations of today's workforce, from AI and career resilience to purpose, well-being, hybrid work, career development. And one point that really stayed with me was this: employees are willing to adapt to change, but they also want to see a future for themselves, because if organizations expect people to, learn and embrace new technologies and new ways of working, they also need to provide clear pathways for growth and progression. True, right? Otherwise, talent may simply walk across the street to an employer that does. Do catch highlights from that conversation just after 3 p.m. Meantime, stay with us on Reset with Lynn Lee on Money FM 89.3.

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1: These are your news headlines. I'm Ahmad Akhtar. The Workers' Party will meet on June the 28th to decide whether Mr. Pritam Singh should remain as Secretary General following his convictions for lying to a parliamentary committee. According to Lianhe Zaobao, Mr. Singh will be asked to account to party cadres for the convictions and to consider resigning as party chief. If he does not step down, cadres will vote by secret ballot on whether he should continue in the role. The party's roughly 100 cadres elect its leadership. A separate leadership election will also be held on the same day, where cadres will choose the party's top office bearers. Financial regulators are warning against the misleading use of the term capital guaranteed to market investment-linked insurance policies. The Monetary Authority of Singapore and the Life Insurance Association say some agents have been describing the death benefit of such policies as capital guaranteed upon death, a term that is not industry recognized and not in standard policy documentation. MAS says presenting a non-capital guaranteed product as capital guaranteed is unacceptable and does not meet its fair dealing standards. It says consumers with concerns should approach the financial institution the salesperson represents. A director at a charity has been charged with conspiring with another man to commit cheating and extortion. 71-year-old Benji Ng Sir Kwe and 39-year-old Jovel Lim Yan each face 3 counts of extortion and 1 count of cheating. They allegedly tried to cheat a man by falsely claiming to be from a PAP public policy forum to induce a donation. The pair also allegedly tried to extort 3 victims by threatening to damage their reputation unless they made financial contributions with amounts including at least $10,000 and $50,000. Cambodia has launched a UN-backed compulsory conciliation process to resolve a long-running maritime boundary dispute with Thailand in the Gulf of Thailand. Prime Minister Hun Manet said the step was taken to protect Cambodia's sovereignty and maritime rights under international law. The move follows Thailand's decision in May to unilaterally terminate a 2001 agreement, providing a framework for negotiations. That came after deadly military clashes between the countries in 2025 along their disputed border. The conciliation process allows a panel of independent experts to examine the dispute and make recommendations, though its findings are not legally binding on either party. President Trump's nearly $1.8 billion fund to compensate victims of alleged government weaponization has been put on hold after fierce opposition from Republicans in Congress. The fund emerged from a legal settlement between Trump and the Justice Department over the alleged mishandling of his tax records. Critics condemned it as a slush fund, and some senators expressed anger that people who attacked the U.S. Capitol on January 6, 2021, could receive taxpayer-funded payouts. Senate Majority Leader John Thune has made clear the funds need to be killed.
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0: Weather.
2: Light rain will start clearing in the early afternoon and we'll be expecting cloudy skies afterwards. Temperatures will hit a high of 31 degrees Celsius and a low cool of 24 degrees Celsius.
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0: Traffic.
2: There's a vehicle breakdown on the AYE towards the MCE after Clementi Road, and another vehicle breakdown on the PIE towards Changi after the KPE, and I'm also seeing roadworks on the CTE towards the SLE at Brattle Road entrance, and roadworks on the PIE towards Tuas after Jalan Eunos, so do avoid Lane 1, and roadworks on the SLE towards the BKE after Yishun, so do avoid Lane 1 there as well.
0: If you see anything on the roads that we might have missed, send us a WhatsApp message at 8855-0893, but only when you're safely parked. 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

0: 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A clear look at the stories shaping Singapore and the world, from current affairs to business and industry. 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
1: Good Tuesday afternoon to you. It's Lin Lee with you on Reset. Now, did you know that 8 in 10 Singapore finance professionals say they're confident in their ability to learn and use AI? Yet nearly half still worry that AI could affect their role. It's one of the more surprising findings from ACCA's Global Talent Trends 2026 report, which surveyed more than 11,000 finance professionals around the world. Earlier on Industry Insight, I spoke with ACCA's Chuchun Wee about this AI paradox. People are becoming more comfortable with AI. More than half of those surveyed here in Singapore are already using it regularly in their day-to-day work. Yet, concerns about job disruption haven't gone away. We also talked about another important finding from the report. More than half of Singapore finance professionals say their mental health suffers because of work pressures. And the research found a clear relationship between poor well-being and employees becoming more likely to consider leaving their organization, which raises an important question for employers. How do you help employees navigate change, develop new skills, and see a future for themselves in a rapidly evolving workplace? Here are some highlights from that conversation.
0: Best of Reset with Lin Lee. 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
1: 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Get qualified, build experience, keep learning, move up. But reading through the Association of Chartered Certified Accountants, or ACCA's, latest Global Talent Trends report, I found myself wondering whether that formula is changing. Professionals today are so much more technologically capable than ever. They're embracing AI, they're constantly upgrading their skills, yet many are also asking deeper questions about purpose, about well-being, flexibility, and what they actually want from work. At the same time, employers are trying to attract and retain talent in a much more complex environment than before. So what do today's professionals really expect from work? And are employers keeping up? Joining me today is Chuchun Wee, Regional Head of Policy and Insights at ACCA. Chuchun Wee, great to have you back on Money FM 89.3.
2: Thank you, Lin Lee. Great to be here. Thank you for having us.
1: Now, Chuchun, let's start with what I thought was one of the most interesting findings in the report. For years, we've been told that the best way to future-proof our careers is to keep learning, you know, stay relevant, upgrade your skills, embrace technology. Yet your findings is suggesting, you know, something quite interesting. Professionals are becoming increasingly confident using AI, but many are still concerned about AI's impact on their careers. So I'm thinking whether learning more about AI actually makes people more aware of how much change is coming. Is that what's happening?
2: I think you're absolutely on the money, right? It does look like a paradox when we put confidence alongside the anxiety. Let me lay upon that a few more data points, and hopefully the narrative will become a little bit more logical and clearer.
1: Okay.
2: So absolutely high level of confidence, 82% globally, they are confident of their ability to learn and apply AI. In Singapore, it's very aligned, it's 81%. Oh. Right. The caveat that I'll put in here is that a great majority of the respondents are ACCA members, affiliates, and students. So they are professional accountants. They are professional accountants in training. So if we do present the same question to the general public, you might get a slightly different level of confidence.
1: Okay.
2: Right? So it's high. And when we ask them, how regularly do you employ AI in your work currently, Singapore respondents, almost 60% said yes, and that's about 5% above the global average. Mm-hmm. So these are individuals who are actively using AI. They are not clueless. They have a relatively clear view of what's coming, even though, of course, it's impossible to predict perfectly what that future is like. And they are concerned, to your point, Lindy, because they are aware. Mm-hmm. Now, one of the very telling results was when we asked if they are worried that their employers are investing more in AI than on people.
1: Mm.
2: And in Singapore, slightly more than half said yes. And when you compare that to global, global is only a quarter. So in Singapore, it's actually double that percentage-wise.
1: Wow.
2: Yeah, so I think we can all quite readily recall the recent episode, right, of a CEO of a global bank who announcing their plan to cut 7,000 back office headcount. He characterized these headcounts as lower value human capital.
1: Mm.
2: And was, of course, subject to a lot of criticism, including former President Halima. He eventually apologized, but it is precisely this type of corporate attitude that is causing anxiety. So confidence and anxiety, I would say that they are two sides of the same coin. People are confident of their ability to adapt. They are concerned they will not be given the chance to adapt. So the message to boards, the message to senior management is, while technology is moving, be mindful of the support structure, reskilling, career transition plan, honest conversation, absolutely, with the employees, because these have to keep pace as well.
1: Okay, one thing I'm curious about, when organizations see this kind of anxiety, the instinct is often to focus on training. Let's teach people how to use AI. Let's roll out more workshops. But I wonder whether employees are asking a different question, not can I use AI, but what does my career look like in a workplace where everyone is using AI? Are organizations paying enough attention to that side of the conversation?
2: I think that's a really great question. First of all, on training, the good news is we are seeing that more and more employers are providing training to their employees. So that's a plus for this year. We're seeing more, and that's great. But to your point, it is not just about training. It is a little bit beyond that. In fact, we have another piece of work that was released earlier this year. We call it Career Path Reimagine, right? And it looks at different drivers of change, including very prominently technology, AI. And to cut the long story short, you know, what we are predicting is that career path will be very hyper-personalized. There will be no more linear career ladder that you kind of climb up and around, you know, based on the number of years that you service. You know, but there is a lot of customization. You will jump from one specialism to another specialism. There's a lot of, you know, lateral move as well. So there are a lot of changes that you can expect in terms of how a professional moves through their, you know, 40, 50 years as a professional accountant. And I think from the organization's perspective, you really need to think about how you can facilitate that for your people. Because it doesn't come naturally, right? Because we've been, you know, in this pyramid shape structure for so long. It just takes quite a bit of courage and forward thinking and strategic thinking to actually move it. Because you, at the end of the day, you want to retain the best talent. And in order to do that, you need to facilitate that change in the way they see career as well.
1: That's right. I think it's a bigger challenge for employers, not simply teaching people how to use AI, but helping people see a future for themselves in an AI-enabled workplace, right?
2: Absolutely.
1: Now, Chewy, another thing that stood out to me wasn't actually the AI findings. It was the findings around purpose. And I found myself thinking about how differently we talk about careers today compared with, you know, perhaps 20 years ago. I'm showing my age, but back then, if someone asked what they wanted from work, most people would probably say, better pay lah, you know, a promotion, maybe greater stability. Today, we are hearing much more about values, purpose, impact, organizational culture. Have we quietly changed the definition of career success, you think?
2: I think the first thing to say is that pay is not unimportant. It is the hygiene factor. So it remains a critical consideration, right? Especially in the face of inflationary living cost pressures. And if I can sidetrack a little bit, Singapore does better than global in terms of the respondents' satisfaction with their pay. So that's good news.
1: Okay.
2: 46%, they're happy, 10% more than global average.
1: Good to know that.
2: Yeah, so it's something which I think Singapore employers can be happy about. But of course, it's just 50%. There's another 50% not happy. So it's something that you need to also think about.
1: Okay.
2: So back to your question, I think it's been well established and most of us can readily agree that work gives us a sense of worth. It gives us a sense of purpose, mm-hmm. right? And if I can just look at the Singapore results, there are two sets of questions I want to bring up. The first set, okay, when we ask them, in their current role, are they helping to address environmental and climate issue within the organization, right? Mm-hmm. And then another question we ask them, are they interested in roles that are focused on environmental and climate change issues going forward, right? The results in Singapore is very aligned to global. 33% say yes, they are doing it now. And almost double that, 63% say they will be keen in a focused role on environmental and climate change going forward. So it's a very clear and very compelling picture emerging there. And I think it's really, really encouraging given how, you know, climate change is really an existential issue for us. And as you can also imagine, the younger folks, they are slightly more enthusiastic about this purpose than the older old fogies are like me. But I would say that I'm an exception. I'm also very green and very enthusiastic. Right. So that's environment. Right. And then the question is on social. And the interesting thing is for social, even though it's a similar trend, so there are more people who want to do it going forward. But when you compare to global, is much less pronounced in Singapore in terms of the enthusiasm towards social work. Not social work, but work that actually helps support social motive, right, and objective. And I think it's reasonable from my perspective to assume that the difference is because in Singapore, social issues are perhaps not seen as urgent or critical as sustainability compared to, you know, the African, maybe the African countries and some of the, you know, global south countries.
1: Okay, before we let you go, Chun Wee, if you're advising a CEO listening to us right now, what's the one workforce trend they should not ignore?
2: I'll go back to what I mentioned earlier about, you know, the career path being less linear now. That's the expectation in the next 5 to 10 years. So what does that highly personalized career path mean for your people and for your organization as your organization structure change? How do you make sure that you're supporting and facilitating your employees in moving along that change? So if you don't do it, they're going to move on to another organization that can offer them that. And in order to really protect and retain the best talent, you really need to think hard about how you can facilitate the new kind of career path that your people will want in the next 5 to 10 years.
1: And very quickly, if you're advising a young professional entering the workforce today, including your Gen Zs at home?
2: I think, you know, as I said earlier, there are a lot of opportunities, right? So I would really, really encourage them to try many different things. So, for example, I've not been successful, but I try to ask my kids to go be a burger flip in McDonald's because, you know, I was like, that may not be what you're going to do in the long term, but why not go and try it out, right? Try be a server, try sell insurance, try do, you know, sell credit card. Because different kind of job that you do will expose you to different, it will build different skill set for you. Eventually, you see all this coming together as a package that will support you in whatever you want to do in the next, you know, 5, 10 years. So do be open-minded. And do, you know, try as much as you can, especially if you're in school, you know, use your holidays for internship, use your holidays for vacation job. I think that is the best gift you can give yourself.
1: Thank you so much, Chun Wee. You know, if there's one thing that comes through very clearly from the report, I think it's that the future of work is not standing still. And, you know, neither employers nor employees can afford to do so as well.
2: Absolutely.
1: Thank you so much for joining us today.
2: Thank you so much, Lindy.
1: We've been speaking with Chu Chun Wee, Regional Head of Policy and Insights at ACCA, discussing insights from ACCA's Global Talent Trends 2026 report and what they reveal about the future of talent in Singapore. 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
1: These are your news headlines. I'm Ahmad Akhtar. The Workers' Party will meet on June the 28th to decide whether Mr. Pritam Singh should remain as Secretary General following his convictions for lying to a parliamentary committee. According to Lianhe Zaobao, Mr. Singh will be asked to account to party cadres for the convictions and to consider resigning as party chief. If he does not step down, cadres will vote by secret ballot on whether he should continue in the role. The party's roughly 100 cadres elect its leadership. A separate leadership election will also be held on the same day, where cadres will choose the party's top office bearers. Financial regulators are warning against the misleading use of the term capital guaranteed to market investment-linked insurance policies. The Monetary Authority of Singapore and the Life Insurance Association say some agents have been describing the death benefit of such policies as capital guaranteed upon death, a term that is not industry recognized and not in standard policy documentation. MAS says presenting a non-capital guaranteed product as capital guaranteed is unacceptable and does not meet its fair dealing standards. It says consumers with concerns should approach the financial institution the salesperson represents. A director at a charity has been charged with conspiring with another man to commit cheating and extortion. 71-year-old Benji Ng Sir Kwe and 39-year-old Jovel Lim Yan each face 3 counts of extortion and 1 count of cheating. They allegedly tried to cheat a man by falsely claiming to be from a PAP public policy forum to induce a donation. The pair also allegedly tried to extort 3 victims by threatening to damage their reputation unless they made financial contributions with amounts including at least $10,000 and $50,000. Cambodia has launched a UN-backed compulsory conciliation process to resolve a long-running maritime boundary dispute with Thailand in the Gulf of Thailand. Prime Minister Hun Manet said the step was taken to protect Cambodia's sovereignty and maritime rights under international law. The move follows Thailand's decision in May to unilaterally terminate a 2001 agreement providing a framework for negotiations. That came after deadly military clashes between the countries in 2025 along their disputed border. The conciliation process allows a panel of independent experts to examine the dispute and make recommendations, though its findings are not legally binding on either party. President Trump's nearly $1.8 billion fund to compensate victims of alleged government weaponization has been put on hold after fierce opposition from Republicans in Congress. The fund emerged from a legal settlement between Trump and the Justice Department over the alleged mishandling of his tax records. Critics condemned it as a slush fund, and some senators expressed anger that people who attacked the U.S. Capitol on January 6, 2021, could receive taxpayer-funded payouts. Senate Majority Leader John Thune has made clear the funds need to be killed.
0: Those were your news headlines from The Straits Times. 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
2: It's Tuesday, the 2nd of June.
0: Traffic.
2: There's a vehicle breakdown on the SLE towards the CTE after Lentor Avenue, and another vehicle breakdown on the PIE towards Tuas after Stevens, so to avoid Lane 3. And I'm seeing roadworks on a BKE towards Woodlands after Woodlands Avenue 3, so to avoid Lane 3 there.
0: If you see anything on the roads that we might have missed, send us a WhatsApp message at 8855-0893, but only when you're safely parked. 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
3: Good afternoon, time now for your business and financial news. I'm Frankie Ho. Google's parent company is raising $80 billion to fund its AI spending plans. The move by Alphabet includes a so-called at-the-market program to sell shares from time to time starting in the third quarter. Alphabet will also offer underwritten offerings of shares and mandatory convertible preferred stock, as well as an investment deal with Berkshire Hathaway. Alphabet has embarked on an unprecedented spending spree to build the infrastructure it needs to develop cutting-edge AI models. Google is presenting itself as an alternative to Nvidia's market-leading processors. STMicroelectronics has nearly doubled its revenue forecast for its data centers business to $1 billion this year. The company says revenue for next year could also double if growth in AI demand continues. STMicroelectronics said earlier this year it would supply semiconductors to Amazon Web Services. The chipmaker also supplies to Tesla and Apple. It's expanding beyond the consumer electronics and automotive industries into higher growth areas, including data centers. The founder of Gojek, who's also Indonesia's former education minister, has pleaded not guilty to corruption charges over a government laptop procurement program. Nadiem Makarim says he's wrongly accused, calling the case an investigative mistake. He told the Central Jakarta District Court the education ministry saved nearly 300 million Sing dollars by adopting Google's Chrome operating system. The ministry bought more than a million Chromebook laptops during the COVID pandemic as part of efforts to digitize schools across Indonesia. The court is expected to deliver its final verdict next week. Prosecutors are demanding an 18-year jail term and trillions of rupiah in restitution. Del Monte Pacific has submitted a financial recovery plan to the Philippine Stock Exchange. Del Monte is listed in both Singapore and the Philippines. Each exchange has its own rules governing listed companies in financial troubles. The company's financial difficulties are mainly a result of its former U.S. subsidiary, Del Monte Foods Holdings, which filed for Chapter 11 bankruptcy protection in July last year. Over the past decade, the U.S. entity was hurt by tough macroeconomic conditions, intense competition in the packaged food sector, and heavy debt. The recovery plan contains measures by Del Monte to restore its capital structure. Foreign investors have pulled a decade's worth of capital from India's stock market. Cumulative net equity investments in India fell to their lowest since 2016. Indian equities, once touted as an emerging market darling, are losing their appeal as the oil shock from the Iran war pressures one of Asia's largest economies. India's stock market has fallen out of the world's top five by value for the first time in 3 years, trailing Taiwan and South Korea. And that's your business news this hour. I'm Frankie Ho.
0: Markets and business made clear. The Business Report with Ryan Wong and Chua Tian Tian. Get what matters fast every hour at 9:30 from 9:30 a.m. to 7:30 p.m. The Business Report, getting you to the bottom line. Take a step back and reset with Lin Lee. A clear look at the stories shaping Singapore and the world, from current affairs to business and industry. Through sharp conversations and fresh perspectives, understand what's driving change. Reset. Clarity for the rest of your day.
4: Hey there, how are you doing today? Great to have you join me on Reset. I'm Lin Lee. A shout out to Patrick. Good afternoon to you too. Patrick says, super hot and humid. Do hydrate yourself with lots of water. Cheers. Thank you very much indeed for that kind reminder, Patrick. Yes, all of us should be drinking more water and we should be staying hydrated. We are looking at a high of 34 degrees Celsius today. Keep those messages coming in, okay? Now, earlier on AI and Me, AI Dilemma, we explored a question that's becoming increasingly relevant. As AI-generated content becomes more common, would you let AI shape your child's imagination? As AI-generated cartoons, stories, and entertainment become much more sophisticated these days, does it matter whether the content shaping a child's imagination is created by people or by algorithms? It's a question many parents may soon have to deal with. And that leads quite nicely into what's coming up next. From TikTok and YouTube to game your child's imagination, as AI-generated cartoons,

0: Institute of Technology and a member of the Media Literacy Council. They will unpack what screen use is really doing to our children, from attention spans and sleep habits to social development and family relationships. Take a listen.
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0: We love that song.
1: We do.
0: We do love that song.
1: But we do have a very serious topic on We Are Family today.
0: A very important topic today. Prime Minister Lawrence Wong said at the weekend, hold back from giving your children smartphones for as long as possible. Mm. So the question we're asking today, and we want your feedback on this as well, do smartphones cause problems for young children? And when is the right age, if at all, to give a smartphone to a child? Joining us in the studio to talk about that this morning is Dr. Jiao He-ji, an associate professor and deputy director of the Teaching and Learning Academy at the Singapore Institute of Technology. He's also a member of the Media Literacy Council. Good morning. Thanks for joining the show.
2: Thanks for inviting me.
1: Good morning. It's great to have you. Of course, as a parent to two young boys, this is a big concern for me. But of course, when it comes to screens, we're not just using it for entertainment anymore. A lot of students are using it for learning. They're using it in schools as well. So I want to start off by asking you, what surprises you most about the way children are growing up today compared to previous generations? We're in a different time.
2: Yeah, I know. You know, in my time, I think I'm going to kind of reveal my age, you know.
1: It's okay.
0: You're probably younger than me.
2: Oh, really? Oh, okay. Yeah, so in my time, you know, we are during our breaks or the free times that we have at home, we are, you know, out in the streets. For me, it's in the longkang playing with friends.
1: Playing catching.
2: Like, yeah, and in the playground sometimes. But nowadays, we don't see that happening.
1: Mm.
2: I mean, if you go into hawker centers, restaurants and all that, firstly, you see parents, the way they interact with their children is kind of like no interaction. The children have their own devices. Parents are on their own devices as well. Not in like my time where, you know, parents will play with their kids using their hands, speak to them and things like that. So you see interaction. And this is actually very important for very young kids. They need that type of social interaction to develop themselves.
1: Mm.
2: You look at brain development studies and all that. And then sometimes you go to the physical playgrounds, right? You will see kids there, but they are all on their devices and they are not, you know, playing with the swings and stuff like that. So I guess that's how childhood has changed.
0: A Ministry of Digital Development and Information survey, which came out recently, showed that 2,000 parents were surveyed and 37% of parents don't feel confident about their ability to guide their children's digital habits. There is a real fear in Singapore that they just don't know how to handle smartphones with their children. The fear is real. What would you say to that?
2: Yeah, I mean, in my many talks with parents, I do a lot of talks with parents. I interview parents on things like that. And the difficulty with some of these is that, you know, when you talk about screen, right, the screen has, or the digital device has got many functions. And some of these functions, in the parents' view, beneficial. So, for example, when you interview parents and ask, you know, oh, do you have a time limit for regards to your children's use of screen time? Some of them will say, okay, if it's for, you know, video gaming or what? Yes, 30 minutes. Oh, but if it's for studies, studies, oh, no limit, you know. And therefore, that becomes quite difficult. And sometimes you see parents will be faced with this. Oh, how come my friend's parents, you know, my classmates' parents allow them to use this, allow them on this app and things like that? How come you don't allow and things like that? So parents find that very difficult to handle as well. And, you know, when children, especially when they grow up with the digital device, I mean, I have a mom of an 8-year-old come to me and say, hey, help me. My kid just wouldn't get off the iPad and things like that. And then you realize that it was since young that the child has grown up with a digital device and becomes very difficult.
0: So what did you do in that particular instance? What did you do?
2: Well, I always advise parents to actually find out the motivation and try and replace it with a healthier alternative.
1: Hmm. So I have to

0: say, as a parent myself, I do want to give a shout out to those parents who are struggling with this, because I have to say, we're the first ones tackling this issue firsthand, because I think a lot of us, we did grow up with the internet, you know, just like maybe when I was 12, 13 years old, that was when it really started to pick up. But now we're seeing kids grow up with this, and we have never had to handle this before. This is a first-hand issue that a lot of us are still learning how to deal with, right, and to grapple with. We have seen the rise of people turning to the, I want to say, old-school phones, the phones with no internet. You can just use it to call their parents and stuff like that. Yeah. Do you see this trend taking off even more?
1: Actually, I do advise that to happen in a sense, especially for young kids. You want to be able to kind of like teach them how to use it first. And one of the key things that parents normally do start us off is that, you know, hey, I pass you this phone after your CCA, you know, call me and I'll pick you up. So the so-called dumb phone works very well for that particular context. So I hope to see this actually taking off, especially when you want to introduce the children to the use of these phones.
0: And Professor, you know, as a parent, I know that this issue is a big one. And what I've tried to do with my kids is that I limit their amount of time with the screens. They can watch TV on Fridays and on Sundays, and they have an hour each day. And I have to say, I thought that I was doing the right thing, okay? But then, now, every Friday morning, they're so excited that today is Friday, and they go to school saying, I get to watch TV today! And they're looking forward, they're so looking forward to being able to watch TV. So, am I actually doing a good thing or a bad thing? You know, I don't know what to do in this situation.
1: Okay, I think what you are trying to do is handle the quantity issue.
0: Yes.
1: In terms of setting times and all that. I mean, parents will look at the quantity as well as the context, you know, when to actually allow the screen time. So, for example, I have encountered parents who allow them on weekends and stuff like that.
0: Yeah.
1: But for school-going children, the parents will typically kind of withdraw their allowance before exams, 2 weeks before exams and stuff like that. So you're handling what we term as the quantity time.
0: Just the amount of time.
1: Yeah, just the amount of time. There's another aspect that we should also take note of, and that's the quality time. So what is it that they are using? I mean, what is it that they're consuming or interacting? So the idea is that when you look at digital devices, these are tools. As parents, we use them for, I don't know, our financial transactions, other aspects that may be deemed beneficial. And there are some probably beneficial uses for kids as well. So instead of just looking at the quantity, we should also look at the quality.
0: Mm.
1: So in terms of some of my research, parents actually curate the kind of content for young children that they consume. And if you look at some of the guidance out there, you know, they kind of encourage, and I use it myself, you know, I have a brother who lives in Australia, and I use that to kind of like chat with him over FaceTime and stuff like that.
2: I have a daughter at the other end of the spectrum. She's almost 18. So she is the first entirely digital generation. She had iPads in K1. So she's the first generation in history where she's a digital native. Good side of that, I think, is that she still reads physical books. That's one offshoot of this, because they associate devices, laptops, desktops with work, with homework. Mm-hmm. So my daughter's generation very rarely read ebooks. There's evidence to show this, that the fantasy, the YA books, the BookTok books, they're still physical books. Mm-hmm. That's a good thing.
1: Mm.
2: Negative thing, I don't know what she's looking at when she is looking at her phone. I've always trusted her. My wife and I have a very trusting relationship with our daughter. But we've all seen the Netflix series Adolescence. We've all seen the things that children are exposed to, the toxic manosphere that's out there, cyberbullying, boys and girls. What are children looking at, and what are some of the consequences?
1: Okay, it's kind of very difficult to say, because it depends largely on how parents have grew or journeyed with the child in the digital sphere. So some parents are a little bit more restrictive at the beginning, which is, a study showed, is advisable. In a sense where when they are young, you have a lot of restrictions, you monitor them tightly. And along the way, parents should be kind of like imparting their values to the child in order to help the child kind of like navigate the digital world themselves. And then when you talk about, let's say, 18 years old, at the higher teenage years, you tend to kind of like let go. And the way parents have done it is that they kind of like check in with the child once in a while, and not so much going straight to, have you done this, have you done that, you know, but more so like, you know, what are some of the struggles you have in journeying with your digital device and things like that.
2: But just to follow up on that, is that not the critical age? Because as Stanley says, great comment from Stanley, our listener, can I say it is important to supervise our children when they are using a mobile device at all times and never let them use it on their own? If we cannot supervise our children, don't let them use it. Now, the reason I say that is because once they get to teenagers and they're opening up to things like potential cyberbullying, the manosphere, and you mentioned off air something about gaming. How does it change their behavior? How can it influence a teenager's behavior negatively?
1: So the example I shared regarding gaming, I have instances where the children and the parents have noticed this as well, where as a result of gaming, it kind of like conditions the child to resolve conflicts in a certain way. So sometimes when I used to counsel some of these gamers who game excessively, they will kind of like allude to saying, hey, you know, in the game, I was taught, you know, if I really don't like this person or
0: to
1: what.
0: To beat them up?
1: Yeah, to do something a bit more physically violent. And therefore, you kind of like have that kind of conditioning going on. Mm. Now, obviously, these are for really excessive gamers who kind of like shut themselves in and things like that.
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1: Take a step back and reset with Lin Lee. A clear look at the stories shaping Singapore and the world, from current affairs to business and industry. Through sharp conversations and fresh perspectives, understand what's driving change. 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Clarity for the rest of your day.
2: That's right, you're with me, Lin Lee, on Reset. And if you've just joined us, a quick recap of what happened over the course of the 3 hours on the show. Today on Industry Insight, we spoke with ACCA's Chu Chun Wee. We talked about the future of talent, why AI confidence and AI anxiety can exist at the same time, and what employers need to do to help employees navigate a rapidly changing workplace. Then on AI and Me, AI Dilemma, we asked, would you let AI raise your child's imagination? As AI-generated cartoons and stories become more common, we explored whether it matters who's or what's behind the content shaping young minds. All right, a quick look ahead to tomorrow's show. On Viewpoint, we will continue exploring our relationship with AI, but through the lens of money and decision-making. This comes as NTU launches a new institute focused on the intersection of AI, finance, and society, recognizing that as AI becomes more deeply embedded in financial systems, the questions are no longer just about what the tech can do, but whether it should be making certain decisions in the first place. Well, AI is already helping to decide what we invest in, what financial products we see, and increasingly how risks are assessed. But what if the technology isn't as ready as we think? Joining me tomorrow will be Gary Ung, founder of Quintitative, an AI training research and advisory practice. And Gary is also a member of the advisory board for Rutgers Business School's Master of Quantitative Finance program. We'll be asking him, are we placing too much trust in AI when it comes to our money? That's tomorrow from 1 p.m. on Reset with Lin Lee. Until then, thank you for spending part of your afternoon with me. Have a wonderful evening ahead. Stay safe, and I'll catch you again tomorrow, right here on Money FM 89.3.
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1: These are your news headlines. I'm Ahmad Akhtar. The NEA has signed an agreement with the UK's Office for Nuclear Regulation to exchange expertise on nuclear safety regulation, including for small modular reactors. The deal, penned yesterday, also covers training for scientific and technical personnel. Small modular reactors are considered more suitable for densely populated places like Singapore, as they require smaller buffer zones and have a lower power capacity than conventional reactors. Just last month, Prime Minister Lawrence Wong said Singapore will undergo an assessment by the International Atomic Energy Agency in 2027 to evaluate the country's readiness for potential nuclear energy deployment. The Singapore National Eye Centre has opened a third operating theatre at its Sengkang Clinic, enabling more patients to receive treatment. The clinic at Sengkang General Hospital receives close to 30,000 patient visits each year. In 2025, more than 3,000 eye operations were carried out at its two theatres. The new theatre could raise that figure to 5,000 a year. The National Eye Centre says the new theatre will give patients faster access to care and shorten waiting times. An 18-month-old toddler was among five people taken to hospital after an accident involving a taxi and a car near Gardens by the Bay yesterday. Police and SCDF were alerted at about 2:30 p.m. of the incident, which occurred at the junction of Marina Gardens Drive and Marina South Avenue. A 42-year-old female car driver and a 67-year-old male taxi driver, along with his three passengers, were taken conscious to hospital. According to annual statistics, traffic deaths hit a 10-year high in 2025, with 149 people killed, while injuries rose from 9,342 in 2024 to 9,955 in 2025. Malaysia has urged Norway to help speed up a refund for a cancelled missile procurement deal after Oslo refused to approve an export license for the naval strike missile system that Malaysia bought for its combat ships. Defence Minister Mohammed Khalid Nordin said Norway could not wash its hands of the matter because its decision caused the issue. He estimated Malaysia's direct losses at more than 600 million ringgit, or about 192 million Singapore dollars, with indirect costs pushing the overall impact beyond 1 billion ringgit. Malaysia is now evaluating replacement missile systems from several other countries.

0: Amazon will hold its annual Prime Day sales event from June the 23rd to June the 26th, moving it from July for the first time in 5 years. The company cited the FIFA World Cup and the 250th anniversary of U.S. independence as factors in its decision. Amazon hopes members will stock up on perishable groceries and everyday essentials for World Cup and holiday celebrations. Prime Day helped drive $24.1 billion in U.S. online spending last year when it was extended to 4 days from two.
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1: Weather.
2: The Met Service says it'll be partly cloudy today with temperatures hitting a high of 35 degrees Celsius and lows of 25 degrees Celsius.
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1: Traffic.
2: Taking a look out on the roads for you, there's an accident on TPE towards SLE after Tampines Avenue 7, so avoid lane 3. Also, vehicle breakdown on CTE towards SLE after Jalan Bahagia, so if you're on the roads, do drive safely.
1: If you see anything on the roads that we might have missed, send us a WhatsApp message at 8855-0893, but only when you're safely parked. 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
4: We're back from a long weekend. How was it? Hope you managed to get some rest, catch up with family and friends, or maybe just enjoy not having to set an alarm yesterday. But it's back to reality today. Although, let's look on the bright side. It's a shorter week. It's Tuesday, the 2nd of June. We're already well into a brand new month, and you're on your way home with me, Hung Bin Jung, all the way till 8 p.m. So who's joining me this afternoon? Where are you listening in from? Are you still in the office, on the MRT, stuck in traffic, already heading home? WhatsApp me at 8855-0893. That's 8855-0893. And keep the conversation going throughout the show. We'd love to hear from you because we've got plenty to talk about today. First up on the agenda, we've got what's trending. A Singaporean man recently hosted a free soup event at a Tampines void deck, bringing neighbors and strangers together over a simple bowl of soup. Now, I thought void decks were mainly reserved for weddings, funerals, and the occasional community event. But this story got me thinking. Are void decks actually one of Singapore's most underused community spaces? Could we be doing more with that? What would you like to see happen at your neighborhood void deck? WhatsApp us your thoughts at 8855-0893. We'll dive into that story very shortly. Then at the 5 p.m. hour, it's the agenda. Today, we're looking at something many families eventually have to think about, but few are comfortable talking about openly: wealth transfer across generations. If you have more than one child, how do you plan fairly? What conversations should happen early? And what options are available for parents who want to pass on assets without creating future complications? We'll unpack all of that on the agenda. And then at the 6 p.m. hour, we've got the big story. For the first time since becoming leader of the Workers' Party in 2018, Pritam Singh could face a direct challenge to his leadership from within the party. Later this month, party cadres will meet to discuss whether he should remain Secretary General following his convictions for lying to a parliamentary committee. If he chooses not to step aside, a secret vote could ultimately determine his future. So what happens next? What are the possible scenarios? And what could this mean for the future of the Workers' Party and Singapore's political landscape? We'll break it down all later on the big story. Also coming up, though, we've got Sports Minutes with Xiao Raoshan. On a night when Haris Harun hit a landmark 148th appearance for Singapore to become the most capped player in history, we wonder if the Lions skipper is the greatest ever to represent the nation. Plus, all change at Tanjung Pagar United. Deepan Rajgan Joanna Sun, sports reporter with the Straits Times, has the details on Sports Minutes. So lots to get through today, lots of conversations to have, and hopefully a few laughs along the way too. So settle in, keep those messages coming in to 88550893, and let's get started.
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1: And here's a quick traffic update for you. There's a vehicle breakdown on CTE towards SLE after Jalan Bahagia. Also, roadworks on ECP towards City after Marine Parade, and avoid Lane 3. So if on the roads, do drive safely.
0: If you see anything on the roads that we might have missed, send us a WhatsApp message at 8855-0893. But only when you're safely parked. 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
2: All right, time now for What's Trending. This is a segment where we take a look at the stories getting people talking today, whether they're making headlines, going viral online, sparking debate, or just making us stop and say, wait, what? And of course, joining me today to go through today's story is Nadia Koh. Hi, Nadia.
3: Hi, Hongbin. Happy Tuesday. Happy June. We're already halfway through 2026, Hongbin.
2: Oh, my goodness.
3: Half the year has gone by in a flash.
2: Yeah, I was just thinking, wow, we're just, you know, just into a new month. I forgot that we're halfway through the year.
3: Me too. It feels like the year just started somehow.
2: Yeah. Well, we're one man short here. Naziro is away for a well-deserved break.
3: Of course.
2: Like everyone's taking turns here being away on the show. But we'll be full force back tomorrow, right? But of course, without ado, we want you to be part of the conversation as well. Because Naz is away, we want you to be, you know, even more extra. WhatsApp us 8855-0893 as we go through today's story. Send us your thoughts, your reactions, opinions, and experiences. Agree with us, disagree with us, have a completely different take. We want to hear it all. So WhatsApp 8855-0893 and keep those messages coming in through the segment. We're reading some of them live on air. So let's get into today's story, Nadia.
3: Yes, Hongbin, and I'm sure you will not disagree with me today, because the story that I have for you and our listeners honestly made me smile a little bit.
2: Okay.
3: Well, actually, it's made me smile quite a lot.
2: Something that made you smile.
3: Okay, and I think
2: for listeners who don't know Nadia, Nadia doesn't smile a lot. She doesn't. So this story must be a very, very heartwarming, wholeheartedly, very, I don't know, wholesome kind of story to make you smile that much. Tell me
3: You're
2: more.
3: Right, Hongbin. I love this kind of local heartwarming story. So here's how it goes, yeah. There's a guy in Tampines, in the east of Singapore. Mm-hmm. He decided to host a free soup event at his HDB void deck.
2: Ah.
3: So yeah, the guy in Tampines, his name is Ngo Shan Bang.
2: Okay.
3: So
2: Where was my invite?
3: Yeah, exactly, right. You know, you don't really hear the term soup event in Singapore. You always watch in movies where they have like soup kitchens and stuff in the States, but you don't hear about it in Singapore.
2: And so you hear the term free.
3: Exactly. Yeah, exactly. So mind you, as you mentioned, it's free. It's not a brand collab, not some sort of a fancy wellness networking thing. Shen Bang, he just wanted to give people free soup at a HDB block in Tampines.
2: Okay.
3: So he cooked up two giant pots of soup, one chicken soup and one pumpkin carrot soup. And the reason he did all of it, Hongbin, is not for money. He just thought that, hey, Singaporeans, we are getting a bit too lonely. And what better way to bring people together than two things, right, for Singaporeans? Number one, it's food. Second, it has to be free. So yeah, he did this just to get people to feel less lonely and to come and support him.
2: That's so sweet. I mean, I feel like I've never seen anything like this happen in an HDB void deck. Maybe because I haven't been very familiar with it. I haven't really grown up in an HDB. So I don't know what usually happens at a void deck. But the most I've seen are usually weddings or funerals. So this is something very new. Is this something that you grew up seeing as well? Was it common back in the day or...
3: Honestly, Hongbin, now that you've mentioned it, right, I've lived in a HDB estate my whole life for 35 years of my life, right? And I don't think I've seen HDB estates being used other than what you mentioned, like weddings, funerals, or sometime when you're like your CC or your RC starts an event, like an official event, there's something there. But other than that, Not really, but I do remember when I was slightly younger, maybe before I was 10 years old, you'd have those tiny little mama shops at the bottom of your block to sell you some snacks, some goodies for kids. But other than that, you don't see people doing anything anymore. No one's playing football. Some HDB estates don't even have playgrounds anymore, you know, if you do walk around and see that. Yeah.
2: Oh.
3: My place doesn't really have a playground anymore.
2: Oh, my. Mm. All right. Well, let us know. What's up? 8855-0893. And this leads us to our big question here. Are void decks one of Singapore's most underused community spaces? What's up? 8855-0893. What do you think? Are void decks one of Singapore's most underused community spaces? And other than weddings and, of course, funerals, what have you seen in your own void deck happening? You know, were there any community-driven events? Maybe you were a part of the Tampines soup event that was going on and you were surprised by it. To let us know, what's up? 8855-0893. Are void decks one of Singapore's most underused community spaces? Because when you tell us about this story or told us about this story about the soup kitchen, or rather just a soup event. I mean, it really shows that this place can be used, or the void decks can be used for other purposes, right?
3: It's true.
2: And
3: yeah.
2: you can get creative with it. And this is the place where everyone can gather so easily and feel at home and also a place where you can get to know your neighbors. So if you were to host something, what would you host?
3: Well, honestly, I've seen articles and videos. I believe it's still in the East. So we had this conversation before, right? East side, best side, west side, best side. And maybe I'm gearing towards east side, best side. Because I saw that in the East, a couple of months ago, they actually had a pasar malam under the void deck.
2: What?
3: Yeah, you'd always see pasar malams around neighborhood estates, right? But never under the block. Right. So I believe in Tampines a couple of months back, they actually had a mini one under the block. So can you imagine how convenient it is for you to go down from your house before dinner or after breakfast or something, have a light snack. Just go down your pajamas, your PJs and buy like what? A cup corn, a kebab. And yeah, if I could have something like that in my estate in Queenstown, I would love to have a pasar malam because Queenstown never, ever, ever gets anything good, especially pasar malams. What about you, Hongbin?
2: Oh, I would love a pasar malam down at the estate, at the HDB void deck. I mean, you can just press the elevator, go down, and then enjoy some of the food. But I feel like maybe like some free events would be nice.
3: I would think that you would have mentioned like a free event for people who live in the neighborhood, for example, your neighborhood, right? To maybe have a clothing drive.
2: Ooh,
3: since you love thrifting and selling clothes, right? Yeah.
2: Yes, I've been trying to sell my clothes. I haven't been able to secure a place where I can sell my clothes. But I think that that would be a very thrifty. It's like an open house. You know, in the US, I think they have a lot of open house when they're trying to sell their home, then they would go out. Or like a garage sale. I think it's called a garage sale, right? I think having a big garage sale beneath the or at the void deck would be quite nice, because then everyone, you don't have to lug so many different things to a different location to sell your stuff. You can just bring it downstairs and then it's a recyclable event, you know what I mean?
3: I think that's a very good idea, Hongbin. And like, I would like to know what my neighbors actually have in their houses because everyone's living behind closed doors. Nowadays, you don't see people just closing their gates and leaving their doors open to say hello. And wouldn't it be fun if you could go down to the thrift and see what your neighbors have in store? Maybe your neighbor is actually like a huge Pokemon collector. You would never know.
2: Some hoarders there. We wouldn't know, but I mean, this kind of event, I feel like we should have one.
3: Exactly.
2: If we have the ability, maybe I will contact HDB and see if this is possible. Maybe you can have it happen somewhere in Queenstown where you live, or somewhere in Boon Keng where I live.
3: That's true, that's true.
2: Or maybe we could have like a simultaneous kind of thrifting event across the whole island. What do you guys think? What's up? 8855-0893. Would you guys like to see kind of a thrift market beneath their void deck, maybe happening once every 3 months, something like that?
3: But speaking of bringing thrifts or maybe pasar malams under the block, you know, a couple of our followers on Money FM's Instagram page, yeah. well, not a couple, actually, 40% of our followers feel that because Void Decks are Singapore's most underused community spaces, mm-hmm. they feel like we should bring back Void Deck culture.
2: Oh.
3: Like, people want movie nights and mm-hmm. pop-ups to happen under the block. Can you imagine a movie night under the block? I think that's quite cool.
2: Yeah. Mm. You know what would be better? If we had our OB, or outdoor broadcast with Money FM and one of the HDB Void Decks.
3: Goodness gracious. You're coming up with so many great ideas this Tuesday. I think you're really right. We should do a roving HDB OB.
2: Exactly. Mm. If our bosses are tuning in, I think we've given you great ideas of how to expand our Money FM listeners. But what do you guys think? What's up? 8855-0893. Are Void Decks one of Singapore's most underused community spaces? Would you like to see movie nights or pop-ups or even a garage sale? Or I believe I was searching on the internet. What can you and cannot do or be hosted on HDB Void Decks? So I believe weddings, funeral wakes, of course, religious functions can be hosted. And birthday parties can also be hosted at Void Decks. I didn't know people do birthday parties at Void Decks.
3: Maybe one, people think it's hot, but two, maybe, is there a price for you to get a birthday? I know that some HDB places or estates, they have that BBQ, what is it called? A BBQ pit where people can have birthday parties, right?
2: Oh, really?
3: I think so. I believe my estate has one where you can rent it out, just like when you go to East Coast Park.
2: Okay. Well, I don't know. A birthday party. Have you guys ever hosted your own birthday party at the Void Deck? Let us know. 8855-0893. We've got a message from Ian. Hi, Ian. Thank you so much for joining us. Ian says, yes, a roving Money FM 89.3 around the Void Decks will be great.
3: Oh, gosh. Oh. I mean, Ian, where should we start this? Yeah. I mean, like, should we just start close to SPH?
2: Or should we start at East Side because East Side is best side? Or is it West Side because West Side is best side? Let us know. If we hosted a Money FM 89.3 outdoor broadcast at one of the Void Decks, would you come and support us? Let us know. 8855-0893. And what would you like to see? Would you like to see my show, Your Way Home with Hong Bin Jung? Would you like to see Linley's show, Reset with Linley, or Live Well with Michelle, or Let's Talk Singapore with Audrey and Neil? You guys better say Your Way Home with Hong Bin Jung or I'm not going. I'm just kidding. Looks like Ian says, start in the Balestier vicinity first. Ooh, is that where you stay, Ian? Well, let us know. Keep the WhatsApps coming. 8855-0893. But I believe if we have Money FM, we do the roving, then we do a garage sale. Because we're money and we're thrifty and we love sustainability.
3: Mm.
2: And then we also do a movie night.
3: You know, I'm already so excited because Hong Bin, our show is only 4 hours long. Yeah. And what you're pitching to me right now and our listeners and perhaps even our bosses and management is that you want us to be on air in the event for the whole entire day from morning till night.
2: Why not? We can have one show in the east, one show in the west, another show in the north, and one in the south.
3: I think that's a brilliant idea. Yeah, I want to.
2: We have 5 shows, right? No, we have 4 shows, but we'll make it work somehow. You know, I think that it would be perfect and it would really bring the kampong spirit.
3: Exactly. We need the kampong spirit because you know why, Hong Bin?
2: Why?
3: I was looking through that poll that we did with our Instagram followers where we asked, are Void Decks one of Singapore's most underused community spaces? And it's so sad to see that 20% of our followers feel that nobody wants to hang out at the Void Deck anymore.
2: Yeah.
3: And I'm wondering why, because it's such a huge space. You can do so many things
2: and
3: with it.
2: With the new BTOs that have just launched and opened, right? Even the community spaces are very well built,
3: exactly,
2: I feel like.
3: Yeah.
2: You know, the space is nice, the chairs are clean. You can, it's like a workspace as well. I know the weather is a big problem, but other than that, it's a space, it's an unused space and people should use that space
3: exactly
2: to bring the community together.
3: And no matter where you stay in Singapore, whichever estate you're in, east, west, north, south, Singapore's void decks are very, very well maintained, very exactly. clean. You could have a picnic there and you wouldn't feel like it's a gross place to be at. But I don't know, Hong Bae, maybe it's because Singaporeans, we've become too disconnected from our neighbours, so people just don't want to bump into their neighbours anymore at the void deck. I don't know, what do you feel?
2: Perhaps. And I think that's why a lot of people, even our Money FM listeners and our followers on Instagram, are saying to bring back void deck culture. You know, they want that to happen. And a lot of people say, you know, when you asked, are void decks one of Singapore's most underused community spaces? A lot of people also said, yes, it's only used for funerals and weddings. Mm. People only know them for funerals and weddings and nothing else. Yeah. So I think that's one of the biggest reason why the story that you brought about this man who hosted a free soup event at his HDB void deck went viral, because it's never been seen, or exactly. it hasn't been seen in so long. And, you know, a lot of our future generations are growing up, and for them, because we are in this whole digital era, we're always cooped up onto our phones, at home, watching TV. No one goes out and plays anymore.
3: Exactly, yeah. What happened to people calling their friends out like, hey, let's go block catching for 40 minutes before we do our homework? But you know, Hong Bin, on that note, right, you mentioned that a lot of people just don't know that we can actually use our void decks other than funerals or weddings.
2: Yeah.
3: All of you must be wondering, how much did this guy Xuan Bang spend in total for this free soup event, right? Uh-huh. So, okay, Xuan Bang, he ran the entire whole event by himself. He paid for everything. So it's not exactly free for him. Mm-hmm. The total cost for him to use the space at the Tampines Void Deck came up to about $89.38. So what, $90, including the $50 in rental and charges for the use of electrical and water points. So I don't know, Hong Bin, I feel like it's actually very cheap for a communal space if you want to do something. So people, if you're planning to run a similar type of event, it doesn't have to be a wedding, it doesn't have to be a funeral, it doesn't have to be very expensive. You can do an community-based event. Try something out, you know?
2: Right. I mean, $89.38, that's about $90, right? And I feel like this is a bit of a hint. The universe is trying to tell me something, because the number 893 is in the cost of this void deck. $89.
3: I can't believe that. I didn't even notice. Oh, wow. Yeah.
2: And I feel like this is a sign that we have to host a roving Money FM, an outdoor broadcast at the void decks. And that's what's trending today.
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4: These are your news headlines. I'm Ahmad Akhtar. The NEA has signed an agreement with the UK's Office for Nuclear Regulation to exchange expertise on nuclear safety regulation, including for small modular reactors. The deal, penned yesterday, also covers training for scientific and technical personnel. Small modular reactors are considered more suitable for densely populated places like Singapore, as they require smaller buffer zones and have a lower power capacity than conventional reactors. Just last month, Prime Minister Lawrence Wong said Singapore will undergo an assessment by the International Atomic Energy Agency in 2027 to evaluate the country's readiness for potential nuclear energy deployment. The Singapore National Eye Centre has opened a third operating theatre at its Sengkang Clinic, enabling more patients to receive treatment. The clinic at Sengkang General Hospital receives close to 30,000 patient visits each year. In 2025, more than 3,000 eye operations were carried out at its two theatres. The new theatre could raise that figure to 5,000 a year. The National Eye Centre says the new theatre will give patients faster access to care and shorten waiting times. An 18-month-old toddler was among five people taken to hospital after an accident involving a taxi and a car near Gardens by the Bay yesterday. Police and SCDF were alerted at about 2:30 p.m. of the incident, which occurred at the junction of Marina Gardens Drive and Marina South Avenue. A 42-year-old female car driver and a 67-year-old male taxi driver, along with his three passengers, were taken conscious to hospital. According to annual statistics, traffic deaths hit a 10-year high in 2025, with 149 people killed, while injuries rose from 9,342 in 2024 to 9,955 in 2025. Malaysia has urged Norway to help speed up a refund for a cancelled missile procurement deal after Oslo refused to approve an export license for the naval strike missile system that Malaysia bought for its combat ships. Defence Minister Mohammed Khalid Nordin said Norway could not wash its hands of the matter because its decision caused the issue. He estimated Malaysia's direct losses at more than 600 million ringgit, or about 192 million Singapore dollars, with indirect costs pushing the overall impact beyond 1 billion ringgit. Malaysia is now evaluating replacement missile systems from several other countries. Amazon will hold its annual Prime Day sales event from June the 23rd to June the 26th, moving it from July for the first time in 5 years. The company cited the FIFA World Cup and the 250th anniversary of US independence as factors in its decision. Amazon hopes members will stock up on perishable groceries and everyday essentials for World Cup and holiday celebrations. Prime Day helped drive $24.1 billion in US online spending last year when it was extended to 4 days from two.
0: Those were your news headlines from the Straits Times. 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Date check.
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1: A quick check on the roads for you right now. There are no major incidences to report, and traffic is pretty clear right now. But if you're on the roads, remember to buckle up and drive safely.
0: If you see anything on the roads that we might have missed, send us a WhatsApp message at 8855-0893, but only when you're safely parked. 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
5: 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I'm Frankie Ho. China's lab-grown diamonds are emerging as a beneficiary of the AI boom. Traditionally associated with jewelry, these synthetic gems are now being adopted as chip cooling materials, enabling denser and more powerful AI semiconductors. Momentum has picked up after several Chinese producers said clients validated their diamonds as effective cooling materials. Gains in this segment underscore investors' search for new AI winners, as crowded hardware bets have grown more expensive after a sharp rally. Analysts say diamond is increasingly seen as an alternative to traditional solutions like copper or aluminum. Google's parent company is raising $80 billion to fund its AI spending plans. The move by Alphabet includes a program to sell shares from time to time, starting in the third quarter. Alphabet will also offer underwritten offerings of shares and convertible preferred stock, as well as an investment deal with Berkshire Hathaway. Alphabet has embarked on an unprecedented spending spree to build the infrastructure it needs to develop cutting-edge AI models. Google is presenting itself as an alternative to Nvidia's market-leading processors. Philip Morris has cut its profit forecast for this fiscal year after writing down the value of its investment in its Canadian affiliate by half a billion US dollars. The tobacco maker expects adjusted earnings per share of $8.31 to $8.46. That's down from as much as $8.51 previously. This after Rothmans, Benson & Hedges updated its five-year financial forecast, which resulted in a non-cash impairment charge in the second quarter. Rothmans, Benson & Hedges continues to operate as an affiliate of Philip Morris in Canada, despite having deconsolidated from the group following a long tobacco lawsuit. The lawsuit said Rothmans, Benson & Hedges failed to adequately warn consumers that its products caused cancer and other illnesses. NVIDIA CEO Jensen Huang is the latest to chime in on a growing global debate about how profits from the exponential growth in AI should be shared. Huang told reporters in Taipei that workers should be paid as much as possible. He was responding to a question about Samsung Electronics' recent compensation plan, which will deliver bonuses of as much as $400,000 to semiconductor engineers. From South Korea to Taiwan, the prime beneficiaries of the global AI rollout are coming under growing pressure to share more of their profits. TSMC has also sought to calm concerns about profit sharing. South Korea's stock market has overtaken India's as the world's sixth largest. The total market cap of Korea-listed companies has soared 86% this year to $5 trillion. A relentless surge in chip heavyweights powering the global AI rollout was the main driver. Samsung Electronics and SK Hynix are some of the top-performing stocks this year. India's market cap is about $4.8 trillion. And that's your business and financial news on Money FM 89.3. I'm Frankie Ho.
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1: You're on your way home with me, Hongbin Jeong. 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Or are retail investors about to become exit liquidity for the biggest IPO wave in history? 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
0: Best of Live Well with Michelle. 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
2: We're talking SPCX as a ticker symbol for SpaceX. SpaceX has filed its initial public offering with the U.S. SEC, expected to go public on the NASDAQ stock exchange under the ticker SPCX. The highly anticipated offering, targeted for 10 days from now, 12th of June. It aims to raise upwards of $75 billion, valuation exceeding $2 trillion. So we're asking, will SpaceX become the next Tesla? This is the largest IPO in market history. Can great companies still be poor investments at a $2 trillion US dollar valuation? Simon Ree is founder of the Tao of Trading. Simon, good morning.
3: Hey, Michelle. Good morning.
2: Thanks for joining us, Simon. Does a $2 trillion valuation already price in success?
3: it probably prices in a good degree of optimism. Now, obviously, this becomes the largest IPO ever. As you said, they're looking to raise north of $75 billion. The second largest IPO, Saudi Aramco, which raised $29 billion back in 2019. So the SpaceX IPO, it immediately put SpaceX in the top 10 most valuable public companies on Earth. There's over 20 underwriters on the deal. Top of the cover, we've got Goldman, Morgan Stanley, B of A, Citi, JP Morgan. Musk will hold about 93.6% of the Class B sort of super voting stock and 85% of total voting power. There will be a 366-day lockup for the founder and significant investors, so there's no early release provisions for Musk, which is good. I think the financials, though, is kind of where it gets interesting. When you look at the headline financials, SpaceX made a loss of $4.9 billion in 2025, and their net loss just for the first quarter of 2026 alone was nearly $4.3 billion. So that's, you know, raises a lot of eyebrows. How are we getting a $1.8 billion valuation for a loss-making company? Mm. Well, the headline loss is a little bit misleading. You've got to look at the segments because Starlink is an absolute cash machine. So Starlink, that's the company that's got all of those low-orbit satellites.
2: That allows me to get Wi-Fi in planes.
3: That's right. Yeah. Operating income there last year was $4.4 billion, EBITDA $7.2 billion. They've got 10.3 million subscribers across 164 different countries. Income was up 105% year on year. So this is a real profitable and fast-growing business. And then we got space, right, which is kind of what SpaceX is most known for. The rocket launches, sending stuff into space. That's roughly break even. XAI, right, their AI business is the money pit, right? 2025 revenue was $3.2 billion, but they recorded an operating loss of $6.4 billion after $12.7 billion in CapEx. Now, the punchline is SpaceX bought XAI in February this year, and XAI had already absorbed X, or Twitter as it was formerly known, in March 2025. Now, because these are common controlled deals, the accounting bundles all of these entities together retrospectively. And when you look at the S1, the use of the proceeds in the company's own order, expansion of our AI compute infrastructure is listed first, ahead of launch, ahead of satellites. So a big chunk of your IPO dollars is going to fund the XAI burn, not the rockets or the satellites.
2: So many retail investors have waited for a pretty long time to invest in SpaceX. What do you think some of the biggest risks retail investors might be overlooking, day one buying versus waiting, for example?
3: Let me try and give you a balanced view, all right? Because there is a bull

0: case here, and that is Starlink is structurally dominant, high-growth asset, and they've got a multi-year lead ahead of any of their competition. Starlink could unlock entirely new markets. I mean, we must have been talking about orbital data centers, right? Putting data centers in space. And if anyone can do it, he's the guy, right?
1: Mm.
0: Musk's track record of building category-defining companies is real, all right? He's one of the few CEOs with that real X factor. But the bear case is you're paying a $1.8 trillion valuation, which is like 90 times revenue for an entity losing $5 billion a quarter with no dividend.
1: 90 times revenue.
0: No real voting rights. Massive related party transaction. Tesla Cybertruck purchases, leases to Musk affiliates, and a Starship that literally exploded on its latest test. So the valuation rests on the unproven AI and orbital data center, orbital compute story, which is clearly untested.
1: So let me get your point of view on Starlink. I mean, how much of this valuation is Starlink? And Starlink becoming a global telecom giant, some say this could become the most important infrastructure company in the next 20 years. What are your views?
0: Well, Starlink is a genuinely brilliant business, but you can't buy Starlink. You can only buy the whole bundle, which includes a $12 billion a year AI cash furnace and a social network that nobody can really wrap their head around. And it's all wrapped into a structure where you only get one vote to Musk's 10.
1: Oh, good.
0: So, you know, you Starlink is great, but like I said, you can't buy Starlink. It's just part of the bundle. Mm. So the question isn't, is Starlink a great company or even is SpaceX a great company? It's, is this specific entity at this specific price with these specific terms a great investment?
1: Oh, good point. Good point. And could you clarify again the stance of, you know, what you think of buying SpaceX on day one versus waiting 6 months?
0: Yeah. So there's no question that early venture capital and insider investors are going to make life-changing gains as a result of, you know, the private round investments that they've made. The IPO at $1.75, $1.8 trillion is going to let them mark up their investments significantly and cash out. There have been a whole bunch of rule changes to get this IPO off the ground. And I think retail investors have the right to ask, am I the buyer the smart money is selling to? Now, you look at something like the Facebook IPO, it took months and months for people who bought day one to make money on that deal. You know, it was not a fast path to riches, albeit if you held for 10 years, you made an absolute squillion.
1: Some are wondering whether SpaceX is more similar to Tesla in 2010 or Alibaba in 2014. What do you think?
0: I think it's very different from either. And some of the things, important things that have changed are the rule changes for listing. So when Tesla listed, it took about 3 years to get into the indices. SpaceX, it's going to take 15 trading days due to the rule changes. So you've got to remember that there is about $30 trillion worth of money that follows benchmarks like the S&P 500, the NASDAQ 100. And they are going to be forced to buy SpaceX shares fairly early on in the thing. So it creates a lot of forced demand. So even people who've got no interest in IPOs and are just funneling their money into passive vehicles like an index tracker are going to end up owning a chunk of SpaceX, whether they like it or not.
1: So if you're buying into SpaceX, are you buying into the company or funding an early investor exit? What do you think?
0: Well, you kind of by necessity doing both. But the thing is with an IPO like this, that the quote-unquote easy money's been made. What you're investing in now is a massive vision. You know, the vertical and horizontal integration of this thing is amazing. But like I said, it's untested. And if the orbital compute doesn't work or it takes 10 years to roll out rather than 3 years, investors could be asking a lot of questions about where the growth is going to come from when they're buying something at 90 times sales.
1: Talk to us about the rules that would change to enable this rapid listing. How important is this an issue for investors to understand?
0: I think it's really important because they're quite significant. So historically, the S&P 500 has required four consecutive quarters of positive GAAP earnings. SpaceX, as I said, posted a $4.3 billion GAAP loss in the first quarter of this year. So the S&P in May decided to waive the profitability test for issuers above a certain market cap threshold. All right, so that was specially designed for SpaceX, you could argue. There's also that the seasoning window has been slashed. So 1st of May, NASDAQ introduced a fast entry rule. Let's any newly listed company ranking in the top 40 by market cap to join the NASDAQ 100 after just 15 trading days versus the usual 3 months. Float minimums have been eliminated. Most indices required 5 to 10% free float. SpaceX is floating just 3 to 5%. So NASDAQ has eliminated the minimum float requirement outright. Again, you could argue just to get this SpaceX deal over the line. Like I said, Facebook took about 7 months to enter the index. Airbnb took about a year. Tesla took about 3 years. SpaceX will take 15 days.
1: Amazing. I still got a couple of questions on SpaceX before we switch gears a little bit. You mentioned Musk's voting control. Does his control make this his overwhelming voting control? Does this make the case uninvestable?
0: Well, I don't think it does, and this isn't unprecedented, all right? Okay. The same thing happened with Facebook IPO and Zuckerberg. Basically, Zuckerberg is impossible to remove, impossible to sack. He's got so many voting shares stitched up some would argue with a founder-led business where you've got a visionary founder, it's justified because, you know, without Musk's vision, without his X factor, where would SpaceX end up? Mm. And so I think people are, you know, you're backing the man as much as the company in this IPO. And certainly his track record of delivering on the impossible is pretty sound. Not always within the promised time frame. But his track record of delivering, you know, what many people thought was impossible is pretty good.
1: Looking beyond SpaceX, do you think we're entering another major IPO cycle in the US market?
0: The SpaceX IPO potentially opens the door to an AI kind of IPO frenzy, or some might describe it as a bubble. I mean, if you look at the pipeline, we've got OpenAI. They've got $25 billion of annualized revenue. They are preparing a potential listing at up to a $1 trillion valuation. Now, they're projected to lose $14 billion this year, and they're not expecting to see profitability until 2029 at the earliest. We've got Anthropic coming up. Now, they've crossed a $30 billion annualized revenue on growth that has really been absolutely extraordinary. Now, they're in talks to raise approximately $50 billion at a $900 billion valuation, and they're looking to IPO as early as October this year. We've got, a combined pipeline there of... Combine that with SpaceX, you're talking at close to $4 trillion worth of market cap. And there is certainly bubble debate forming. Michael Burry of Big Short fame has expanded his AI shorts, and he's certainly comparing the movement to the dot-com era. All right, there's no question AI is a major technological shift. Mm-hmm. We've got capital kind of rushing in.
1: What are you seeing with the enthusiasm with AI-related companies?
0: There's an important counterpoint to that. And unlike 2000, these companies do have massive real revenue.
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3: And here's a quick check on the roads for you. There's a vehicle breakdown on PIE towards Tuas after Thompson Road. Also, a vehicle breakdown on PIE towards Changi after Thompson Road, and an accident on PIE towards Tuas after Stevens Road. So avoid lane 1. And if you're on the roads, do drive safely.
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5: If you're just joining us here on your way home, here's a quick look back at what we got up to in the 4 p.m. hour. On What's Trending, we talked about a heartwarming initiative in Tampines where a Singaporean hosted a free soup gathering at a void deck, bringing neighbors and strangers together over a simple meal and conversation. Now, that got us thinking about something many of us walk past every day without a second thought, the humble void deck. I mean, for decades, they've been part of Singapore life. We've seen weddings, funerals, community events, and even the occasional table tennis game that takes place there. But could they be doing even more? So we've been asking you, are void decks actually one of Singapore's most underused community spaces? What more could be done? And we kind of talked about some of the ideas, like having maybe a garage sale so we can sell some of our stuff to our neighbors and kind of see what our neighbors have been hoarding all these years as well. And maybe we could even have a Money FM 89.3 outdoor broadcast from a void deck. And what do you guys think? Would you come if we hosted one? Let us know. Keep WhatsApping your thoughts to 88550893. We're still reading your messages live on air here. Well, coming up next, it's The Agenda, where we're talking about something many families don't discuss enough: planning for wealth transfer across generations, especially when there is more than one child involved. So stay with us here, right here on Your Way Home.

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1: These are your news headlines. I'm Ahmad Akhtar. The LTA is assessing if local bus operators need more support as the Iran war continues to drive up oil and gas prices. The service fee paid by LTA to public bus operators to run bus routes is adjusted based on market energy indices, shielding operators from price fluctuations. SBS Transit says its diesel and electricity costs have increased by over 80% in March and April compared with February. SMRT says the continued volatility could increase operating costs over time. Essential bus service operators for schools and disability services have already received temporary government funding to offset higher operating costs from April to June. The Council of Presidential Advisors, or CPA, has welcomed Tan Chong Meng as its new chairman, succeeding Eddie Teo. President Tharman Shanmugaratnam praised Tan's leadership, including transforming PSA International and chairing the National University Health System. Prime Minister Lawrence Wong said Tan played a key role in Singapore's economic recovery from the pandemic, and his insights will serve the nation well. Four members were also appointed by President Tharman on June the 2nd. Singtel senior advisor Chua Sok Kung was reappointed, alongside new members Keppel chairman Piyush Gupta and Singapore LNG Corporation chairman Gan Xiao Ki. The CPA advises the president on discretionary and custodial powers. As Taiwan hosts some of the world's leading technology leaders for Computex, President Lai Ching-te says maintaining the status quo across the Taiwan Strait is the island's most important contribution to global supply chains. Mr. Lai believes Taiwan would continue to safeguard peace and stability while supporting growing global demand for artificial intelligence. Taiwan is a key hub in the AI supply chain, home to chip-making giant TSMC. NVIDIA Chief Executive Jensen Huang also highlighted Taiwan's strategic importance, calling it the center of the technology manufacturing ecosystem and reaffirming plans to expand the company's investment and workforce there. London commuters are facing significant travel disruption as drivers on the Tube network went on strike today. There is no service on the Circle, Piccadilly and parts of the Metropolitan and Central lines, while other lines are running but are mostly severely delayed. A further strike is planned for June the 4th. The walkouts are over Transport for London's plan to allow drivers to condense their five-day week into 4 days by working longer shifts. The union says members are concerned about fatigue and safety. TfL says the changes are voluntary and will improve reliability. And finally, a family in Singapore has found a rare spherical egg in a carton of Choose Agriculture eggs purchased from an NTUC outlet at Haugang 1 on May the 27th. Circular eggs, described as one in a billion, have been auctioned for their rarity. In 2025, a circular egg in Britain fetched £420 for charity and another sold for £200 in 2024. The family is hoping to sell the egg to a collector if the price is right. The egg is currently being kept in their fridge.
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0: Weather.
2: The Met Service says it'll be partly cloudy today with temperatures hitting a high of 35 degrees Celsius and lows of 25 degrees Celsius.
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0: Traffic.
2: And here's a quick traffic update for you. There's a vehicle breakdown on PIE towards Tuas after Stevens. Also another vehicle breakdown on TPE towards SLE after Jalan Kayu. And heavy traffic on BKE towards Woodlands between Woodlands Road and Woodlands Avenue 3. So if you're on the roads, buckle up and drive safely.
0: If you see anything on the roads that we might have missed, send us a WhatsApp message at 8855-0893. But only when you're safely parked.
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2: It's 5 p.m. on Your Way Home. We're moving into the next hour of your Tuesday. Hung Bin Jong with you till 8 tonight. So whether you're wrapping up work or already easing into the journey home, stay with me. And right now, we're heading into the agenda. For many parents, building wealth is often about one thing, creating a better future for their children. That usually means saving, investing, and making sure the next generation is well taken care of. But the conversation gets a lot more complex when it shifts from building wealth to passing it on, especially in families with more than one child. Because today's wealth isn't just cash in the bank. It can be property, investments, insurance policies, businesses, and a whole mix of assets that don't always divide neatly. So how do parents actually think about dividing wealth fairly across their children without creating tension, confusion, or unintended consequences later on? We'll unpack the realities, the common mistakes, and the conversations families should ideally be having earlier rather than later, right here on The Agenda.
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1: Now, here's a quick traffic update for you. There's a vehicle breakdown on TPE towards SLE after Jalan Kayu. Also, a vehicle breakdown on PIE towards Tuas after Stevens. So avoid lane 4, and if you're on the roads, do drive safely.
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1: Welcome to The Agenda. I'm Hong Ben Jung. Now, when parents think about building wealth, the focus is often on providing the best possible future for their children. But when it comes to passing that wealth down, the conversation can become a lot more complicated, especially in families with more than one offspring. Today, wealth can come in a diverse portfolio, and with that comes the bigger question: how can parents divide assets fairly? And when should families start talking about inheritance and financial responsibility, and how can parents ensure that what they leave behind creates security instead of future conflict? Well, joining us here today to discuss this is Jack Prickett, who is the Chief Commercial Officer at SIFE. Hi, Jack. Welcome to the show.
2: Hi, Humping. Thanks for having me.
1: Thank you so much for joining us. I just want to start off by asking you, why is wealth transfer so important for parents to think about?
2: Yeah, I think people work extremely hard for their money, but they often do quite a bad job of protecting their money and passing it on. I think they're so focused on working and sometimes forget that next part. Quite often it falls to one person in the household to look after the money. And the common thing we hear is people keep it in the bank because it's safe. It's a safe place to keep your money. The problem with that is that the money in the bank doesn't grow as fast as inflation goes. And so quite often we feel that the money's safe, but actually in the long term we're losing out. And especially if we're looking at providing for kids in the future, for maybe going to university or buying their first home, if you look at inflation over 20 years and you hope that the bank account will keep up with the rate of inflation, it's unlikely to do so.
1: Well, then, are families in Singapore today starting their legacy planning a little bit too late? I mean, how big of a deal is this?
2: Yeah, look, I think it's always good to start planning these things early. And the earlier it's done, the more folks will benefit from it. And I don't think this is a Singapore-specific problem per se, but if you look at some of maybe the wealthiest families in the world, if you take, I always like the example of Sam Walton, who's the founder of Walmart. He actually ended up structuring his business back when Walmart had about two or three stores, and turned it into a family partnership and gave each of his four children 20% of the business each. And nowadays they have 11,000 stores, I think, around that. So the planning there, and if you look at the world's wealthiest folks, I'm pretty sure a number of those, his children who were sub 10 years old when he gave them 20% of the business, are probably on the top 100 list of the wealthiest people in the world. Now, of course, a lot of that is down to building a great business. But there's also that planning that he did extremely early on.
1: Right. Well, Jack, I believe you're a dad of four. So has, you know, becoming a parent of that many children changed the way you think about saving money and what you want to leave behind for them? I mean, do you have a favorite child that you're going to leave more assets to?
2: But I think they're home from school now. I'm hoping they're not listening to the radio. I had my first child when I was 26. Mm-hmm. And I think at the moment they're doing a very good job of making sure I don't get wealthy, given how much they're costing me. but you want to protect for those future kind of some of those family issues that maybe come up over the longer term, right? That kind of being treated fairly, and even now you see it, right? My kids are 11, 9, 7, and 5. And there's already those discussions about fairness, right? He got a bigger portion of ice cream than me. And you can only imagine how much that sort of extrapolates and grows over time if people do feel they're being treated unfairly. Mm-hmm. But look, I don't have a favourite. Some days I have a favourite over the others, depending on how they're behaving. But I think the key here is like that clarity and that kind of knowing how it's set up, and it's set up fairly mm-hmm. for the long term is very key.
1: Okay, so when do you plan to have that money or wealth conversation with your children? Because I know that your children are very young at the moment.
2: Yeah, well, I started doing this with my kids really early on.
1: Okay.
2: So when they were getting maybe birthday money or an angbao or similar, mm-hmm. I opened them SIFE kids accounts. Right?
1: Okay.
2: So these are accounts that because they're too young to invest themselves.
1: Mm-hmm.
2: So it's a sub account under my own account.
1: Mm.
2: And had some conversations with them that when they got maybe a total of $100 from friends and family, I would say, well, look, put half into the savings,
1: mm-hmm.
2: I'll call it savings, but into the investment.
1: Mm-hmm.
2: And the other half you can take to the toy shop and waste on plastic toys.
1: Mm-hmm.
2: Of course, that got a good amount of pushback. But now my eldest son, who is just turning 12, he's very excited to see that balance grow on his account. And he'll often ask me, open the app, can you what number is it today? So I actually started doing that very early on. Now, the feature we've recently launched is more for joint accounts. So there's two features, one for kids where you can sort of get them started, but then the joint accounts for where there maybe you and your spouse can kind of manage that money. And you could also have kids accounts underneath that joint account.
1: Okay, very interesting. Well, then based on your own experience here, is there a difference between treating children equally and treating them fairly when it comes to passing down wealth?
2: Oh gosh, look, I think that's very much up to the individual,
1: mm-hmm.
2: and the family dynamic. My view is start the kids off with the best possible start, good healthcare growing up, etc.
1: Mm-hmm.
2: My view for my kids is maybe a bit unusual in the sense that I would say when they get to university age, that's when they have to decide
1: mm-hmm.
2: if they want to go to university or not, and if they want to spend the money on that,
1: mm.
2: or if they want to start building their own business or start their own career. Because I think that's really when they decide their next steps, and should they use 3+ years further studying, or should they just go and start doing something?
1: Mm-hmm.
2: So I think it's very much dependent on the individual family dynamics. But I would like to at least give them all the same start. And the only thing I would add is, and this is something my grandparents did for me and my sister. My grandparents gave me a very modest, a few hundred pounds of money.
1: Wow.
2: when I left school.
1: Mm-hmm.
2: And then my sister, who is about 5 years younger than me, they gave her about £226 when she left school.
1: Mm-hmm.
2: And the difference was to accommodate for inflation over those 5 years. They did it in an extremely fair way,
1: yeah.
2: Maybe too extreme. But I would like to start them all off on a very sort of level playing field.
1: Okay, very interesting. Well, I mean, you did mention about how you have started early, you know, teaching your kids about money and wealth and even creating accounts for them in terms of, you know, growing their investments here. But how can parents kind of begin talking to their children about wealth and inheritance or even financial responsibility? Is there a right time to start thinking about it? And also, adding on to that as well, do you have to be from a rich family? Do you have to be rich to even talk about wealth and inheritance? Can you be just in a normal wealth range and have and talk to your children about wealth and inheritance as well?
2: Absolutely. So the best time to start was probably yesterday. The next best time is today. Because it's absolutely one of those kind of, we'll do it tomorrow, we'll mm-hmm. do it at the weekend kind of topics, right? And it never comes around. in terms of like who should do this, everyone should do this. And our Cypher accounts, we allow people to start with $1 and you can incrementally build up with $1. And that's how I was able to do it with my kids and putting in $20 here, $50 here. There are no fees for depositing money in or withdrawing money for that matter. So it can start immediately, and there is no age limit in terms of opening up sort of one of the kids' sub accounts. Mm-hmm. And it's absolutely accessible to everyone.
1: Okay. Well, planning for one child can already feel overwhelming. So when there are multiple children involved, what are some of the biggest considerations parents, you know, often overlook when planning ahead financially?
2: I think the easiest answer here is that you always need more than you think you needed. Even for one, right? They're expensive. There's the global inflation factor to always sort of have in mind. That sum of money that you have today or you think you'll have in the future ready to pay for, if it is kids' university or helping them to their first house or whatever it may be, or even if it's just to cover the costs as they grow up, there's global inflation. And many of the goods we buy here in Singapore are imported from elsewhere. Things become more expensive over time. If you were fortunate to have $50,000 in a bank account today, and you hope that would buy the same amount today as it will in 20 years' time, we know that won't happen, right? We know $50,000 won't be able to buy as much product in the future, products or services. Mm-hmm. So I think that's the key. You always need more than you think you needed, and you have to prepare for that. And if you leave the money in your bank account, it won't grow as fast as you need it to.
1: Mm. Well, you mentioned that you've created these accounts for your children. Do you think these joint investment accounts are becoming more commonly discussed in legacy planning as well? Do these make, you know, wealth transfer planning kind of fairer in your point of view?
2: Yeah, so the pure joint accounts have to be for two adults, so two individuals who are over 18 years old. Now, I think in the past, it's been very much that normally one person in the relationship manages the money as a sort of an overall statement. But that doesn't really make sense in the long term, right? Like it's much better to get two people's views on these things. One person may be very conservative, one may be very sort of keen to take risks. And I think it's just really important that both people are involved in that. And that they both have a say and they can both manage it. So, look, we're certainly seeing a big uptake on joint accounts. Lots of people asking for those features and asking for even more features on top of what we've already built. So it definitely seems to be in demand for sure. And I think people are thinking more and more about that kind of like longer term view, especially as life expectancy is growing, increasing. And people need to think about these things for the future.
1: Okay. Well, I mean, these days, though, wealth isn't just about cash or just property. It can include long-term financial portfolios, such as investments or even businesses if they own one. So is it actually harder to distribute things like investments or businesses compared to just cash or property? How should, you know, parents go about looking to distribute these aspects of wealth equally?
2: I think for investments, assuming the structure is set up early enough and cleanly in a clean manner, it would be really quite straightforward to distribute between the relevant people. The other topics of property, etc., not so much of my expertise, to be honest with you, but. What I can say for all of those things is I'm sure they will have their slight difficulties, their nuance, and it just takes a bit of time to set them up. And the key is, back to the point I made earlier, is it's always an I'll do it tomorrow job or I'll do it at the weekend, right? It's not an exciting job. Let's be honest about it. But it has to be done. Otherwise, you fast forward 10 years and it's still not done. So I think it's one of those things that you just have to start. And certainly for investments with SIFE accounts, you can open an account in 3 to 5 minutes, sign up with SingPass. And so it's super easy to get started.
1: So what would help in making wealth transfer plans fairer overall? What are the avenues parents can tap into to plan ahead for more than one child?
2: Yeah, well, look, assuming you don't have a favorite child and you're going to treat them equally, then set it out very early on. Set out a regular savings plan, put money in every single month into each of their accounts, sub-accounts, depending on what age they are. And just be really transparent so that they know that they're getting treated equally, fairly for the future. And I think that communication is really key. And sometimes this topic can be a little bit almost taboo, right? In the way that people maybe don't want to speak about, about a sensitive topic.

0: But you have to. It's super important. If you've worked hard for many years to earn your money, then why not protect it and pass it on in a sensible and controlled manner?
1: Definitely. Well, overall, Jack, what does a successful family legacy actually look like to you in the long run?
0: I think it's just to set your kids up with the best possible start. I'm personally not too worried about them having huge amounts of money to really like. I want them to work. I want them to do. I want them to like get a job and really achieve. So I don't want to just put it all on a plate for them. I think if there was enough money there, I'd probably give some of it away and let them go and find their own way. But look, you definitely want to give them a good start, right? So yeah, long run, clear planning, clear messaging, no arguments in the family, yeah, a good outcome for everyone.
1: No arguments and definitely no favorites, right? Thank you
0: Indeed.
1: so much, Jack, for joining us today.
0: All right, thank you, homie.
1: Thank you. That was Jack Prickett, who's the Chief Commercial Officer at Syfe. And that's all on the agenda with me, Hong Bin Jung. Catch us again tomorrow, same time, same show, on your way home.
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2: These are your news headlines. I'm Ahmad Akhtar. The LTA is assessing if local bus operators need more support as the Iran war continues to drive up oil and gas prices. The service fee paid by LTA to public bus operators to run bus routes is adjusted based on market energy indices, shielding operators from price fluctuations. SBS Transit says its diesel and electricity costs have increased by over 80% in March and April compared with February. SMRT says the continued volatility could increase operating costs over time. Essential bus service operators for schools and disability services have already received temporary government funding to offset higher operating costs from April to June. The Council of Presidential Advisors, or CPA, has welcomed Tan Chong Meng as its new chairman, succeeding Eddie Teo. President Tharman Shanmugaratnam praised Tan's leadership, including transforming PSA International and chairing the National University Health System. Prime Minister Lawrence Wong said Tan played a key role in Singapore's economic recovery from the pandemic and his insights will serve the nation well. Four members were also appointed by President Tharman on June the 2nd. Singtel senior advisor Chua Sok Kung was reappointed alongside new members Keppel chairman Piyush Gupta and Singapore LNG Corporation chairman Gan Xiao Ki. The CPA advises the president on discretionary and custodial powers. As Taiwan hosts some of the world's leading technology leaders for Computex, President Lai Ching-te says maintaining the status quo across the Taiwan Strait is the island's most important contribution to global supply chains. Mr. Lai believes Taiwan would continue to safeguard peace and stability while supporting growing global demand for artificial intelligence. Taiwan is a key hub in the AI supply chain, home to chip-making giant TSMC. NVIDIA chief executive Jensen Huang also highlighted Taiwan's strategic importance, calling it the center of the technology manufacturing ecosystem and reaffirming plans to expand the company's investment and workforce there. London commuters are facing significant travel disruption as drivers on the Tube network went on strike today. There is no service on the Circle, Piccadilly and parts of the Metropolitan and Central lines, while other lines are running but are mostly severely delayed. A further strike is planned for June the 4th. The walkouts are over Transport for London's plan to allow drivers to condense their five-day week into 4 days by working longer shifts. The union says members are concerned about fatigue and safety. TfL says the changes are voluntary and will improve reliability. And finally, a family in Singapore has found a rare spherical egg in a carton of Choose Agriculture eggs purchased from an NTUC outlet at Haugang 1 on May the 27th. Circular eggs, described as one in a billion, have been auctioned for their rarity. In 2025, a circular egg in Britain fetched £420 for charity and another sold for £200 in 2024. The family is hoping to sell the egg to a collector if the price is right. The egg is currently being kept in their fridge.
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3: It's Tuesday, the 2nd of June.
1: Traffic.
3: And here's a quick traffic update. There's a vehicle breakdown on PIE towards Tuas after Tampines. Also a vehicle breakdown on AYE towards Tuas after Clementi Avenue 6. And heavy traffic on CTE towards SLE between Ang Mo Kio Avenue 3 and Bradle Road. So if you're on the roads, do drive safely.
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4: Time now for your business news. I'm Frankie Ho. Mapletree Investments has turned in earnings of 286 million Sing dollars for its financial year ended March 31st. That's 26% more than what it earned a year earlier. The increase was due to lower revaluation and impairment losses, most of which stemmed from Mapletree's China operations. Mapletree, wholly owned by Temasek Holdings, had 76 billion Sing dollars in assets under management as at March 31st. Sats and Venture Corp led gains on the Straits Times Index in May, pushing the benchmark up 3.3%. Sats was the top performer among STI stocks last month, gaining 17%. Venture Corp was the next best performer, up 11%. According to data from the Singapore Exchange, about a quarter of the STI's total return for May was in the form of dividends. The STI's total returns in the first 5 months of the year was 10.8%. Del Monte Pacific has submitted a financial recovery plan to the Philippine Stock Exchange. Del Monte is listed in both Singapore and the Philippines. The company's financial difficulties stemmed mainly from its former U.S. subsidiary, Del Monte Foods Holdings, which filed for Chapter 11 bankruptcy protection last year. Over the past decade, the U.S. entity was hurt by tough macroeconomic conditions, intense competition in the packaged food sector, and heavy debt. The recovery plan contains measures by Del Monte to restore its capital structure. South Korea's SK Hynix plans to double its memory chip wafer capacity over the next 5 years. The memory chip maker says the move will help ease a global shortage of an essential component of AI. SK Hynix, Samsung Electronics, and Micron Technology dominate the global memory chip market. Memory chips are used to store large amounts of data needed for AI services. All three chip makers are benefiting from soaring global demand for data centers as hyperscalers like Meta and Amazon ramp up AI spending. The head of Thailand's central bank says its current policy rate is appropriate despite rising inflation due to higher energy prices. The Bank of Thailand governor says the country's headline inflation rate is still within the central bank's target range of 1-3%. Thailand's headline inflation rose to 2.89% in April from a year earlier. The central bank governor says he expects inflation in Thailand to exceed 5% in the third quarter, driven by higher oil prices. But he says that's temporary and unlikely to threaten the country's long-term economic growth. And that's your business news on Money FM 89.3. I'm Frankie Ho.
1: Markets and business made clear. The Business Report with Ryan Wong and Chua Tian Tian. 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

0: position. While 8 in 10 finance professionals in Singapore are confident they can learn and apply AI skills, nearly half worry the technology could threaten their jobs. The findings also point to shifting career priorities, with professionals placing greater value on purpose, well-being, and flexibility, alongside traditional concerns such as pay and progression. Earlier on Reset with Linley, on Industry Insight, Linley Fu spoke with Chu Chun Wei, who's the Regional Head of Policy and Insights at ACCA, about what's driving these changes, how employers are responding to evolving workforce expectations, and what the future of work could look like in the age of AI. Let's have a listen to the highlights of that conversation.
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2: 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Get qualified, build experience, keep learning, move up. But reading through the Association of Chartered Certified Accountants, or ACCA's, latest Global Talent Trends report, I found myself wondering whether that formula is changing. Professionals today are so much more technologically capable than ever. They're embracing AI, they're constantly upgrading their skills, yet many are also asking deeper questions about purpose, about well-being, flexibility, and what they actually want from work. At the same time, employers are trying to attract and retain talent in a much more complex environment than before. So what do today's professionals really expect from work? And are employers keeping up? Joining me today is Chu Chun Wei, Regional Head of Policy and Insights at ACCA. Chun Wei, great to have you back on Money FM 89.3.
3: Thank you, Linley. Great to be here. Thank you for having us.
2: Now, Chun Wei, let's start with what I thought was one of the most interesting findings in the report. For years, we've been told that the best way to future-proof our careers is to keep learning, you know, stay relevant, upgrade your skills, embrace technology. Yet your findings is suggesting, you know, something quite interesting. Professionals are becoming increasingly confident using AI, but many are still concerned about AI's impact on their careers. So I'm thinking whether learning more about AI actually makes people more aware of how much change is coming. Is that what's happening?
3: I think you're absolutely on the money, right? It does look like a paradox when we put confidence alongside the anxiety. Let me lay upon that a few more data points, and hopefully the narrative will become a little bit more logical and clearer.
2: Okay.
3: So absolutely high level of confidence, 82% globally, they are confident of their ability to learn and apply AI. In Singapore, it's very aligned, it's 81%.
2: Oh.
3: Right. The caveat that I'll put in here is that a great majority of the respondents are ACCA members, affiliates, and students. So they are professional accountants. They are professional accountants in training. So if we do present the same question to the general public, you might get a slightly different level of confidence.
2: Okay.
3: Right, so it's high. And when we ask them, how regularly do you employ AI in your work currently, Singapore respondents, almost 60% said yes, and that's about 5% above the global average. Mm. So these are individuals who are actively using AI. They are not clueless. They have a relatively clear view of what's coming, even though, of course, it's impossible to predict perfectly what that future is like. And they are concerned, to your point, Linley, because they are aware. Mm. Now, one of the very telling results was when we asked if they are worried that their employers are investing more in AI than on people.
2: Mm.
3: And in Singapore, slightly more than half said yes. And when you compare that to global is only a quarter. So in Singapore, it's actually double that percentage-wise.
2: Wow.
3: Yeah, so I think we can all quite readily recall the recent episode, right, of a CEO of a global bank who announcing their plan to cut 7,000 back office headcount. He characterized these headcounts as lower value human capital.
2: Mm.
3: And was, of course, subject to a lot of criticism, including former President Halima. He eventually apologized, but it is precisely this type of corporate attitude that is causing anxiety. So confidence and anxiety, I would say that they are two sides of the same coin. People are confident of their ability to adapt. They are concerned they will not be given the chance to adapt. So

0: the message to boards, the message to senior management is, while technology is moving, be mindful of the support structure, reskilling, career transition plan, honest conversation, absolutely, with the employees, because these have to keep pace as well.
1: Okay, one thing I'm curious about, when organizations see this kind of anxiety, the instinct is often to focus on training. Let's teach people how to use AI. Let's roll out more workshops. But I wonder whether employees are asking a different question, not can I use AI, but what does my career look like in a workplace where everyone is using AI? Are organizations paying enough attention to that side of the conversation?
0: I think that's a really great question. First of all, on training, the good news is we are seeing that more and more employers are providing training to their employees. So that's a plus for this year. We're seeing more, and that's great. But to your point, it is not just about training. It is a little bit beyond that. In fact, we have another piece of work that was released earlier this year. We call it Career Path Reimagine, right? And it looks at different drivers of change, including very prominently technology, AI. And to cut the long story short, you know, what we are predicting is that career path will be very hyper-personalized. There will be no more linear career ladder that you kind of climb up and around, you know, based on the number of years that you service. You know, but there is a lot of customization. You will jump from one specialism to another specialism. There's a lot of, you know, lateral move as well. So there are a lot of changes that you can expect in terms of how a professional moves through their, you know, 40, 50 years as a professional accountant. And I think from the organization's perspective, you really need to think about how you can facilitate that for your people, because it doesn't come naturally, right? Because we've been, you know, in this pyramid shape structure for so long. It just takes quite a bit of courage and forward thinking and strategic thinking to actually move it. Because you, at the end of the day, you want to retain the best talent. And in order to do that, you need to facilitate that change in the way they see career as well.
1: That's right. I think it's a bigger challenge for employers, not simply teaching people how to use AI, but helping people see a future for themselves in an AI-enabled workplace, right?
0: Absolutely.
1: Now, Chewy, another thing that stood out to me wasn't actually the AI findings. It was the findings around purpose. And I found myself thinking about how differently we talk about careers today compared with, you know, perhaps 20 years ago. I'm showing my age, but back then, if someone asked what they wanted from work, most people would probably say, better pay lah, you know, a promotion, maybe greater stability. Today, we are hearing much more about values, purpose, impact, organizational culture. Have we quietly changed the definition of career success, you think?
0: I think the first thing to say is that pay is not unimportant. It is the hygiene factor. So it remains a critical consideration, right? Especially in the face of inflationary living cost pressures. And if I can sidetrack a little bit, Singapore does better than global in terms of the respondents' satisfaction with their pay. So that's good news.
1: Okay.
0: 46%, they're happy. 10% more than global average.
1: Good to know that.
0: Yeah, so it's something which I think Singapore employers can be happy about. But of course, it's just 50%. There's another 50% not happy. So it's something that you need to also think about.
1: Okay.
0: So back to your question, I think it's been well established and most of us can readily agree that work gives us a sense of worth. It gives us a sense of purpose, right? And if I can just look at the Singapore results, there are two sets of questions I want to bring up. The first set, okay, when we ask them, in their current role, are they helping to address environmental and climate issue within the organization, right? And then another question we ask them, are they interested in roles that are focused on environmental and climate change issues going forward, right? The results in Singapore is very aligned to global. 33% say yes, they are doing it now. And almost double that, 63% say they will be keen in a focused role on environmental and climate change going forward. So it's a very clear and very compelling picture emerging there. And I think it's really, really encouraging given how, you know, climate change is really an existential issue for us. And as you can also imagine, the younger folks, they are slightly more enthusiastic about this purpose than the older old fogies are like me. But I would say that I'm an exception. I'm also very green and very enthusiastic. Right. So that's environment. Right. Another question is on social. And the interesting thing is for social, even though it's a similar trend, so there are more people who want to do it going forward. But when you compare to global, it's much less pronounced in Singapore in terms of the enthusiasm towards social work. Not social work, but work that actually helps support social motive, right, and objective. And I think it's reasonable from my perspective to assume that the difference is because in Singapore, social issues are perhaps not seen as urgent or critical as sustainability compared to, you know, the African, maybe the African countries and some of the, you know, global south countries.
1: Okay, before we let you go, Chun Wei, if you're advising a CEO listening to us right now, what's the one workforce trend they should not ignore?
0: I'll go back to what I mentioned earlier about, you know, the career path being less linear now. That's the expectation in the next 5 to 10 years. So what does that highly personalized career path mean for your people and for your organization? As your organization structure change, how do you make sure that you're supporting and facilitating your employees in moving along that change? So if you don't do it, they're going to move on to another organization that can offer them that. And in order to really protect and retain the best talent, you really need to think hard about how you can facilitate the new kind of career path that your people will want in the next 5 to 10 years.
1: And very quickly, if you're advising a young professional entering the workforce today, including your Gen Zs at home?
0: I think, you know, as I said earlier, there are a lot of opportunities, right? So I would really, really encourage them to try many different things. So for example, I've not been successful, but I try to ask my kids to go be a burger flip in McDonald's because, you know, I was like, that may not be what you're going to do in the long term, but why not go and try it out, right? Try be a server, try sell insurance, try do, you know, sell credit card because different kind of job that you do will expose you to different, will build different skill set. For you, eventually you see all this coming together as a package that will support you in whatever you want to do in the next, you know, 5-10 years. So do be open-minded and do, you know, try as much as you can, especially if you're in school, you know, use your holidays for internship, use your holidays for vacation job. I think that is the best gift you can give yourself.
1: Thank you so much, Chun Wei. You know, if there's one thing that comes through very clearly from the report, I think it's that the future of work is not standing still, and, you know, neither employers nor employees can afford to do so as well.
0: Absolutely.
1: Thank you so much for joining us today.
0: Thank you so much, Lindy.
1: We've been speaking with Chu Chun Wei, Regional Head of Policy and Insights at ACCA, discussing insights from ACCA's Global Talent Trends 2026 report and what they reveal about the future of talent in Singapore. 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
3: And here's a quick traffic update for you. We're seeing an accident on SLE towards CTE after Woodlands Avenue 12 with congestion till Woodlands Avenue 2, so avoid lane 1. Also, heavy traffic is building up in many areas, so if you're on the roads, do drive safely.
2: If you see anything on the roads that we might have missed, send us a WhatsApp message at 8855-0893, but only when you're safely parked.
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5: If you're just joining us here on Your Way Home, here's a quick look back at the 5 p.m. hour. Earlier on the agenda, we explored a conversation that many families tend to avoid until much later in life: how wealth is passed down across generations. We looked at how parents often focus on building financial security for their children, but things become more complex when it comes to actually distributing that wealth, especially in families with more than one child. And of course, when you don't have a favorite child in this case, because, you know, today's assets aren't just straightforward savings. They can include property, investments, insurance, and even business interests, all of which don't always split neatly or feel equal in the same way. So how do parents think about dividing wealth fairly? And what does fair even mean when it comes to inheritance and legacy planning? If you've got any thoughts on this, keep them coming in at 8855-0893. We're still reading your messages live on air. Coming up next on Your Way Home with Hong Bin Jung, we head into the big story.

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1: These are your news headlines. I'm Ahmad Akhtar. The NEA has signed an agreement with the UK's Office for Nuclear Regulation to exchange expertise on nuclear safety regulation, including for small modular reactors. The deal, penned yesterday, also covers training for scientific and technical personnel. Small modular reactors are considered more stable for densely populated places like Singapore, as they require smaller buffer zones and have a lower power capacity than conventional reactors. Just last month, Prime Minister Lawrence Wong said Singapore will undergo an assessment by the International Atomic Energy Agency in 2027 to evaluate the country's readiness for potential nuclear energy deployment. DBS Bank has introduced a new feature allowing merchants to turn any Android smartphone into a contactless payment terminal. The tap-to-phone feature is available through the DBS Max app, enabling businesses to accept credit and debit card payments conveniently. Customers can tap their physical or contactless cards on the merchant's phone, including Apple Pay, Google Wallet, and Samsung Wallet. The bank says the move helps merchants keep pace with growing demand for cashless transactions, in line with Singapore's move towards being a cash-light society. DBS is the first Singapore bank to offer such a feature. At least 14 Singapore Airlines flights on June the 2nd and 3rd will be rescheduled as Typhoon Jiangmi approaches Japan. Flights to and from Osaka, Nagoya, Tokyo's Haneda and Narita airports are affected. The airline will contact affected customers and added that as the situation remains fluid, other flights may be affected. At least 9 people in Japan have been injured, with damaged homes, flooded roads and fallen trees reported. More than 320 flights by Japanese carriers have also been cancelled. A top Indonesian official has defended President Prabowo Subianto's frequent overseas travel, pushing back against criticism over costs. Cabinet Secretary Teddy Indrawijaya said any excess costs are borne by Mr. Prabowo himself, and delegations have been reduced by more than half. Since October 2024, Mr. Prabowo has visited at least 29 countries in more than 50 overseas engagements. Mr. Teddy argued the trips delivered tangible benefits, including Indonesia's accession to the BRICS grouping, investment inflows of around 2,430 trillion rupiah, and expanded defense partnerships. Critics have questioned the frequency of traveling as Indonesia grapples with a weakening rupiah. The UN Weather Agency has forecast a moderate or possibly strong El Niño that could drive up global temperatures and increase the risk of extreme weather over the coming months. The World Meteorological Organization predicted above-average temperatures in most parts of the world from June to August and said El Niño will likely continue until November. A strong El Niño event will exacerbate drought and heavy rainfall and increase the risk of heat waves. The most recent El Niño in 2023-2024 contributed to 2024 being the hottest year on record.
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0: Weather.
2: The Met Service says it'll be partly cloudy today with temperatures hitting a high of 35 degrees Celsius and lows of 25 degrees Celsius.
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0: Traffic.
2: And here's a quick traffic update. There's a vehicle breakdown on PIE towards 2 hours after Tampines. Also a vehicle breakdown on AYE towards 2 hours after Clementi Avenue 6. And heavy traffic on CTE towards SLE between Ang Mo Kio Avenue 3 and Bridal Road. So if you're on the roads, do drive safely.
0: If you see anything on the roads that we might have missed, send us a WhatsApp message at 8855-0893. But only when you're safely parked.
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2: It's 6 p.m. on Your Way Home. The evening rush is well underway. I'm Hung Bin Jung with you till 8 tonight, keeping you company whether you're still at your desk or on the MRT or already halfway home. And at this hour, we turn to the big story. For the first time since taking over leadership in 2018, Pritam Singh could be facing a direct challenge to his position from within the Workers' Party itself. Later this month, party cadres will meet to decide whether he should remain Secretary General following his convictions for lying to a parliamentary committee. If he does not step aside, a secret vote could determine his future leadership. What makes this even more significant is the timing. The meeting comes just hours before the party's leadership election. So the big questions tonight are, what happens next? How likely is a leadership challenge? And what could this mean for the future of direction for the Workers' Party? We break it all down next on The Big Story right here on Your Way Home.
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0: traffic.
1: And here's a quick traffic update for you. There's an accident on AYE towards Tuas after Keppel Road, so avoid lane 1. Also, heavy traffic in KPE Tunnel towards TPE between PIE and ECP. And also heavy traffic on PIE towards Tuas between Eng Neo Avenue and Thompson Road. So if on the roads, do drive safely.
0: 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But only when you're safely parked. 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

0: right, you're on your way home with me, Hong Bin-jung. Now, I know you're all waiting for the big story this hour, but as we try to get our guest on the line, in the meantime, let's first head over to Sports Minutes with Xiao Ra-shan, because at this moment, it feels like he is on a topic on a night when Haris Harun hit a landmark 148th appearance for Singapore to become the most capped player in history. We wonder if the Lions skipper is the greatest ever to represent the nation. Plus, all change at Tanjung Pagar United. Deepanraj Ganesan, sports reporter with the Straits Times, has the details on Sports Minutes. So let's have a listen to Sports Minutes first before we get into the big story later this hour.
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2: 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It's time for Sports Minutes, coming to you from the Jalan Besar Stadium, where Singapore have just beaten Mongolia 4-0. Alongside me, the one, the only, the reigning holder of the SPL Story of the Year, Deepanraj Ganesan. Deepan, I had to include that intro because it's the first time we are speaking, but I'm here to talk to you about Singapore 4, Mongolia 0. Your thoughts on the game?
3: Yeah, hi Ra-shan. Thank you for the very generous introduction. I would say as far as games go, I don't think this was a game that you would look back on and say, hey, wow, what a game. I think the Lions did what they needed to do, which was to beat a subpar opponent. I think when you add in context about how Mongolia haven't played a game in 2 years, and then further context from their head coach, Marco Rajini, in terms of how 6 players pulled out at the last moment before their trip here to Singapore. So you could see that in the game itself. I think in terms of quality, the opponents were very, very poor. But it's almost like you needed this kind of game for Gavin Lee and his boys, where they were able to face up an opponent that's not great and score some goals and basically get the confidence flowing, be able to play the kind of football that they wanted to. I think it was a bit of a slow start. I think first half-wise, there were hits and misses. I think there were some good phases of play, but also some plays that were rather sloppy. We saw some semblance of it in the second half as well. But overall, I think no complaints about a very convincing display in front of goal in terms of 4 goals. That's what you want in international football.
2: I think the listeners will agree that the bigger test lies when Singapore takes on China, 5th of June, Friday. That's happening at the Jalan Besar Stadium as well. Deepan, we were in the post-match press conference with Gavin Lee and he mentioned making 11 changes throughout the game. So we sort of saw an A team and a B team, I dare say. Any particular players you want to talk about in terms of those that caught the eye?
3: Yeah, I think the obvious one would be Farhan Zulkifli, who was also mentioned by Gavin Lee. I think quite interesting that Gavin actually mentioned during the press conference that Farhan did well in training and was rewarded for it, which, I don't know, maybe sort of gives you an indication of what happened before. And this is also what I was hearing, but I think Farhan took his opportunity very well. I thought in the first half, he, alongside Song, was very, very positive, very bright, made use of the space down the left flank, was very, very encouraging to see him take on his defenders, because that's sometimes the criticism of some of the wingers that we have, that too many sideways passes or not daring enough to take on their fullbacks. But this wasn't the case for Farhan Zulkifli. And I think it bodes well for him as well, because I do think there's a spot there for the taking for Farhan Zulkifli. Now my hope is, and this sort of doesn't really directly answer your question about national team, it's more about the club, but I do hope that he has an opportunity to move to another club. No offense, I've said this before, it's not that Hougang is not a good club, but I don't think it's good enough for him. I think he needs the next step, and I hope he comes in this off-season.
2: Thank you for bringing up club football. We will be talking about a certain Tanjung Pagar United in a short while, because by the time you listen to this, news would have broken about the Jaguars. But sticking to the national team just for a second, Haris Harun earning that 148th cap, becoming the most capped national team player in Singapore history. I caught up with him post-match. Here's what he had to say. Haris, good to be here with you. What a special day, what a special occasion. How are you feeling?
4: Yeah, I'm exhausted from the game, but it's nice to get the win. It's always an honour to achieve such a milestone. It's a lot of work behind it, a lot of people, especially my family. Support has been so crucial over the years. I think you guys follow Singapore football quite a bit the past 2 decades or so. It's been one heck of a journey, and it's still not done.
2: You talk about one heck of a journey, ups, downs, highs, lows. To achieve 148, on a relative high. How good does that feel?
4: Yeah, it's really amazing. Like I said, most important, we got a win to get to celebrate together with a milestone. But yeah, that's what, nothing else. You know, we got to look forward now. We got another tough game coming up. Yeah, we played well from start to end. Hopefully we can bring this positive performance at a higher level in the next game.
2: Youngest player to play for the national team to now most capped player. If 16-year-old Haris Harun were to be hearing you now, what will you say to him?
4: You're crazy, man. You know, like, yeah, I mean, never expected it. And, you know, back then only thought about wearing the red shirt and playing in front of big stadiums home and away, and I achieved that as well. And yeah, like I said, it's been a long, long journey. So many things that we went through together, you know. And yeah, it's been such an honor and privilege to don the jersey. And yeah, we have to accept with, you know, the responsibility that comes to get together, you know, with representing the nation. So yeah, but I'll do it all over again. Yeah.
2: Final question: when you left the pitch to a special applause, you handed the armband over to Jacob. At some point, you will have to hand the armband over, right? How confident are you that this squad is ready to fill the very big shoes you are going to leave at some point?
4: Yeah, I think we've seen the squad mature over the years, the last year or so. So yeah, I'm really happy to see a lot of boys stepping up, and they had a good age as well in terms of football. So yeah, I have a lot of belief in them, in the team, and they believe in themselves as well, especially with the Asian Cup qualification. So I think the only way is up from here.
2: Deepan, we heard from Haris Harun there. He's a player you've watched for the longest time since you've been covering Singapore football. Is he Singapore's greatest ever footballer?
3: Yeah, I can't go as far as that because I think there are a lot of contenders for that. And it's also very subjective, right? What do you mean by greatest? It could be in terms of most influential, or is it longevity that we're talking about? But one thing I can say is Haris is the most professional footballer that I've ever met. And he's someone who's contributed a lot for this game. And I think he's just someone who has always been about more than just himself. He's about the team. In whatever conversation you have with him, he's always putting Singapore football first, always putting his teammates and the Lions first. And that's what you see from him. I think a lot of times his performances and the way of playing sort of brings out the best in others. Almost like the reverse Pogba, right? Where United bought players to unlock Pogba, but Haris was always the person unlocking the others, even though he might not stand out in terms of performance. So I only have positive things to say about him, and this is always the case, right? I mean, a lot of people from outside the industry always ask me, what's Haris like a person? You know, is he really like as he seems on TV and in interviews? And I say yes, because I really have zero bad things to say about him, consummate professional, and so glad to see where he is.
2: Just to echo that sentiment, me and Deepan have been around the fraternity for a long, long time. Not a single person has had a single bad thing to say about Haris Harun. If you're listening, get in touch with us. Tell us what your favourite Haris Harun moment is, or your favourite trait of our national team captain. Deepan Raj Ganesan, it's time to move the conversation on to Tanjung Pagar United. Big news, big moves coming along for that club.
3: Yep, I think we have hinted it on this show a couple of times, and I've also talked about it on X, that, you know, there will be changes coming, and this is essentially the story that's come out is about those changes. Took a long while for me to get the identity of those that were behind these changes, and happy to have a story out that talks directly to these new people in charge. Basically, this new team has fresh ideas. Different ideas from the previous Tanjung Pagar United management. And I think this is something that was very necessary for the Singapore Premier League, because back-to-back last place finishes in the Singapore Premier League doesn't help anybody. As we go by this past season, performances have not been anywhere near good enough for a professional outfit. And I think this new team will bring about fresh changes. You can read about it on the Straits Times in terms of who is involved, and what they plan to do, but I think excitement all around.
2: I do you one better. If you're listening, go to the description. The link will be there for Deepan Raj's article in terms of what are the changes at Tanjung Pagar United. Deepan, you touched on it there. This is good for the league. I'm keenly aware we are speaking at Jalan Besar Stadium, which is the headquarters of the Football Association of Singapore. How much have they played a part in resurrecting Tanjung Pagar United almost?
3: Yeah, I think what I can say is I think FAS is always looking out for people who want to bring fresh ideas to the league, and I think there was a door there that was open, and I think it was about just linking them to the right club. And I think these new people in charge, just to drop some names, Gotat Chuan, who of course is a former AFF winning Lions midfielder, and as well as Rajesh Nair, who has experience running the Barca Football Academy here in Singapore. So clear track record in terms of building up something from ground zero almost, right? So I think it's always good to have fresh people coming into the league, and that is quite fresh because Rajesh, you know, has not been involved at SPL club before. So again, I think excitement all around, and I think FAS deserves some praise in the sense for sort of putting the right people in the right club.
2: You talk about FAS opening doors, we have to talk about revolving doors because it is transfer season, particularly with Tanjung Pagar United, fresh new ownership, fresh ideas, fresh faces perhaps in the dugout and in the team.
3: Is this your attempt at digging something out?
2: Every single interview at this point is an attempt to do that.
3: Yeah, I think what I can say is, as I wrote in that article, I think one name I can mention is Boris Kopitovich is part of the conversation. I have been told that from sources that he's somebody that they're looking at. In terms of managerial changes, we don't know quite yet if they will stick to Alam Shah or make a change there, but I do hear that Peter Diru is in the frame, is also someone who they are looking at and perhaps speaking to. So, one to watch. Again, excitement.
2: Yeah, plenty of excitement. Don't worry, I'm not going to stop digging for transfer news there. We're done with Tanjung Pagar. You gave us a few names. Perhaps we talk about the revolving doors at the Lion City Sailors. Plenty of talk on X about the number of players they are letting go. What can you tell us about the players they are making put pen to paper?
3: I think in terms of national...
2: I wish you all can see Deepan's face at this point.
3: I think in terms of national team players, that's something that they will always look at. As you see with these departures, they are, of course, local players. So I think when some local players go out, some local players have to come in. And I think on that subject, you only got to look at the national team in terms of, okay, who is someone who has got a good age, can contribute in continental competitions, can sort of bolster maybe the right-back spot. I think that's sort of almost a giveaway at the moment. And then also up front, a forward who can play across multiple positions that can help them, good age as well. That's probably something that they'll be probably looking at. So I think if you can join these dots, good for you. But I think till then, we'll wait for official news. But definitely conversations are happening all around.
2: Yeah, plenty of dots being drawn by me in my mind as well as the listeners. My final question, we've talked about the national team, the Asian Cup being the agenda. I understand that, you understand that, the listeners probably understand that as well. But what about that B-list of players in terms of, for example, your Zafans who've been let go, your Akram Azmans who've been let go? They should be able to find a club, no?
3: You would hope so. I mean, from what I've heard, it does seem like Akram has already found a new club. Somewhere in the Jurong East, and I think that's a good pickup for them. Almost like musical chairs at the moment, no? Where one right back goes to another club and then one right back from that club goes to somewhere else. So again, I think very exciting times. I think if you take a step back, I think what this also means is that, you know, when we look at the Singapore Premier League for next season, I think you're looking at multiple clubs with very different squads and squads that you might look at and say, hey, they might pull surprise, or hey, they might be good this season. So I think it bodes well for the overall picture of the Singapore Premier League. And I think all these players, I think they are putting game time at the forefront of our minds, of their minds when they make their next choice. So yeah, let's see what happens.
2: Deepan Raj Ganesan's X is the place to be for the transfer news. Sports Minutes is the place to be for all things transfers as well. My final question, let's bring it back to the national team, Singapore against China. You talked about the KPIs being different for Mongolia. What do you expect to see when Singapore take to the field against China?
3: Yeah, I think we'll see more of a settled 11 and not as many changes. I think this is the kind of fixtures you want to play going into Asian Cup, where you face some of the better teams of Asia. China are up there in terms of the quality. We know what they can bring. We've seen Singapore play against them not so long ago. And I know China will be wanting to get one over Singapore after what happened in the game here in Singapore many, many months ago under Sutomo Ogura. But yeah, good test for the Lions, and it won't be anything like what we saw today. So that is a game that I'm looking forward to.
2: I do wonder if Hassan Sani will be in the stands for that game. Deepan Raj Ganesan, thank you so much for your time.
3: Thank you so much.
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6: These are your news headlines. I'm Ahmad Akhtar. The NEA has signed an agreement with the UK's Office for Nuclear Regulation to exchange expertise on nuclear safety regulation, including for small modular reactors. The deal, penned yesterday, also covers training for scientific and technical personnel. Small modular reactors are considered more stable for densely populated places like Singapore, as they require smaller buffer zones and have a lower power capacity than conventional reactors. Just last month, Prime Minister Lawrence Wong said Singapore will undergo an assessment by the International Atomic Energy Agency in 2027 to evaluate the country's readiness for potential nuclear energy deployment. DBS Bank has introduced a new feature allowing merchants to turn any Android smartphone into a contactless payment terminal. The tap-to-phone feature is available through the DBS Max app, enabling businesses to accept credit and debit card payments conveniently. Customers can tap their physical or contactless cards on the merchant's phone, including Apple Pay, Google Wallet, and Samsung Wallet. The bank says the move helps merchants keep pace with growing demand for cashless transactions in line with Singapore's move towards being a cash-light society. DBS is the first Singapore bank to offer such a feature. At least 14 Singapore Airlines flights on June the 2nd and 3rd will be rescheduled as Typhoon Jiangmi approaches Japan. Flights to and from Osaka, Nagoya, Tokyo's Haneda and Narita airports are affected. The airline will contact affected customers and added that as the situation remains fluid, other flights may be affected. At least 9 people in Japan have been injured, with damaged homes, flooded roads and fallen trees reported. More than 320 flights by Japanese carriers have also been cancelled. A top Indonesian official has defended President Prabowo Subianto's frequent overseas travel, pushing back against criticism over costs. Cabinet Secretary Teddy Indrawijaya said any excess costs are borne by Mr. Prabowo himself and delegations have been reduced by more than half. Since October 2024, Mr. Prabowo has visited at least 29 countries in more than 50 overseas engagements. Mr. Teddy argued the trips delivered tangible benefits, including Indonesia's accession to the BRICS grouping, investment inflows of around 2,430 trillion rupiah, and expanded defense partnerships. Critics have questioned the frequency of traveling as Indonesia grapples with a weakening rupiah. The UN Weather Agency has forecast a moderate or possibly strong El Niño that could drive up global temperatures and increase the risk of extreme weather over the coming months. The World Meteorological Organization predicted above-average temperatures in most parts of the world from June to August and said El Niño will likely continue until November. A strong El Niño event will exacerbate drought and heavy rainfall and increase the risk of heat waves. The most recent El Niño in 2023-2024 contributed to 2024 being the hottest year on record.
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0: It's Tuesday, the 2nd of June.
1: Traffic.
0: Taking a look out on the roads for you, there's a vehicle breakdown on PIE towards Changi after BKE. Also, heavy traffic on BKE towards Woodlands between Woodlands Road and Woodlands Avenue 3. So if you're on the roads, do drive safely.
1: If you see anything on the roads that we might have missed, send us a WhatsApp message at 8855-0893, but only when you're safely parked. 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
7: 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I'm Frankie Ho. Wilmer International and Tropical General Investments are combining their West African agri and food businesses into an equal joint venture. Wilmer and Tropical General Investments operations in Nigeria and the Republic of Benin will come under a Singapore holding company to be run by both parties. Tropical General Investments has been running a food manufacturing and distribution business in Nigeria and the broader West African region for more than four decades. The joint venture's operations will include upstream agriculture, oil palm plantations, edible oils, nuts, and rice. Mapletree Investments has turned in earnings of 286 million Sing dollars for its financial year ended March 31st. That's 26% more than what it earned a year earlier. The increase was due to lower revaluation and impairment losses, most of which stemmed from its China operations. Mapletree, wholly owned by Temasek Holdings, had 76 billion Sing dollars in assets under management as at March 31st. SATS and Venture Corp led gains on the Straits Times Index in May, pushing the benchmark up 3.3%. SATS was the top performer among STI stocks last month, gaining nearly 17%. Venture Corp was the next best performer, up 11%. According to data from the Singapore Exchange, about a quarter of the STI's total return for May was in the form of dividends. The STI's total return in the first 5 months of the year was 10.8%. UBS is set to raise additional Tier 1 capital in US dollars. This will be its first foray into the market since Switzerland stopped plans to tighten rules on the riskiest type of bank debt. UBS is looking to sell at least half a billion US dollars of perpetual additional Tier 1 bonds that are first callable in late 2032, according to Bloomberg. Initial discussions indicate a coupon of around 7.5%. The offering by UBS is the first since the Swiss government decided in April not to proceed with proposed adjustments to additional Tier 1 regulations. That decision was seen as a win for bondholders. South Korea's SK Hynix plans to double its memory chip wafer capacity over the next 5 years. The chipmaker says the move will help ease a global shortage of an essential component of AI. SK Hynix, Samsung Electronics, and Micron Technology dominate the global memory chip market. Memory chips are used to store large amounts of data needed for AI services. All three chipmakers are benefiting from soaring global demand for data centers as hyperscalers like Meta and Amazon ramp up AI spending. And that's your business report here on Money FM 89.3. I'm Frankie Ho.
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1: Traffic. Taking a look out on the roads for you, there's heavy traffic on BKE towards Woodlands between Woodlands Road and Woodlands Avenue 3. Also heavy traffic in KPE Tunnel towards TPE between PIE and ECP. So if you're on the roads, do drive safely.
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3: Welcome to The Big Story. I'm Hung Ben Jung. The Workers' Party is heading into what could be one of the most closely watched internal meetings in its history. On June 28th, the party's cadres will gather for a special conference where the Secretary General, Pritam Singh, will be asked to account for his convictions for lying to a parliamentary committee. If he does not step down voluntarily, cadres could be asked to vote by secret ballot on whether he should remain leader of Singapore's largest opposition party. The meeting comes just hours before the Workers' Party's regular leadership election, where cadres will also decide who will lead the party for the next term. So what does this tell us about the state of the Workers' Party today? Is this simply an exercise in internal accountability, or does it reveal deeper questions about leadership, succession, and the future direction of the opposition movement here in Singapore? Well, joining us today to share more is Eugene Tan, who's an associate professor of law at SMU's Yong Peng Hau

0: School of Law. Hi, Eugene. Welcome to the show.
1: Thank you for having me, Hongbae.
0: Thank you so much for joining us. Well, Eugene, why is this special Congress conference happening now? What do you think finally pushed some WP members to formally challenge Pratham's leadership?
1: Well, I think we should look at the Special Cadre Members Conference not really as a platform to challenge Pritam's leadership, and I explained that in a bit. But this is really, you know, a segment of the cadre membership seeking accountability from the party leadership as to how they have handled you know, this whole matter, you know, that began with the lies that then Member of Parliament Raisa Khan made in Parliament and to the subsequent, you know, Committee of Privileges hearing as well as the court case. And in fact, I think one could say that the cadres would have wanted this particular special conference much earlier, but the WP leadership, you know, wanted their internal disciplinary process to take place first before convening this particular conference. I think it's... Why do I say that it's not really a formal challenge to Pritam Singh's leadership? Well, my understanding of the WP's constitution, you know, is that any resolution passed by this Special Cadre Members Conference is not binding on the party as well as the Central Executive Committee, which is the main decision-making body. So certainly any resolution that is passed would carry certain moral weight, but they are not binding on the party. So I think it remains to be seen, you know, whether Pritam Singh's leadership, you know, will be severely challenged in any way.
0: Well, the request reportedly came from 25 cadre members. Is that considered a significant internal movement? How powerful are WP cadres actually?
1: Well, we can look at the cadres of a political party, in this case, the Workers' Party, you know, as being among the party elite, right? So these are the party members, you know, who can vote in the party's elections for the Central Executive Committee. So they are, in a way, you know, if you compare it with the Catholic Church, you know, they are pretty much like the cardinals, right? So they carry, you know, some significant weight. If the party membership, cadre membership is about 100, you know, which is the figure that is commonly reported, then one can say that, you know, 25 members, you know, requisitioning this particular special conference, you know, I think one could say is a relatively significant number. But whether it would move the needle, for example, you know, being able to pass a resolution that says, for example, that Mr. Singh is not suitable to continue as the party leader, I think that would still fall below the necessary threshold. And if rumors are true, you know, that there are now more than 100 cadres, you know, then I think, you know, 25 members, you know, member cadres, you know, may not be significant enough, you know, but it is still in many ways, you know, something which I think the party leadership, you know, would rather not have to deal with, you know, but it is provided for in the WP's party constitution, and this is one way in which, you know, the party leadership, you know, can be held accountable.
0: Well, I mean, Pritam had been re-elected unopposed as Secretary General since taking over from Low Tia Kiang in 2018. So how significant is that this challenge is, you know, coming from within the party's own inner circle rather than from political opponents?
1: Well, it is significant in that, you know, this is the first overt challenge from within the party since Mr. Pritam Singh succeeded Mr. Lau Tia Kiang as the party secretary general in 2018, right? So there is that moral significance, but whether it would be enough, you know, to engineer, you know, a change in party leadership, I think, you know, that remains to be seen. I think one way to look at it is that I think Mr. Pritam Singh still holds a very strong grip on the party. And I think, you know, this can be seen by how the WP MPs, you know, voted in Parliament, you know, when there was, you know, a parliamentary motion, you know, to declare Mr. Pritam Singh's unsuitability to continue as the leader of the opposition. So I think, you know, this is one sort of challenge, you know, that Mr. Singh has to take on. But I would be very surprised, you know, if he were to be removed as the party leader.
0: Mm. Well, does this latest development suggest cracks are emerging within the party?
1: I don't really see cracks emerging within the party. Mm-hmm. I think, you know, in a very popular political party like the Workers' Party, we shouldn't be surprised if, you know, there are differences of views as to how the party goes about, you know, its daily matters.
0: Mm-hmm.
1: And this would include, you know, such as, you know, how the party dealt with Ms. Raiza Khan, as well as Mr. Pritam Singh. So I think certainly, you know, that one can say for sure, you know, that there are differences of views,
0: mm-hmm.
1: You know, but whether these differences of views, you know, amount to cracks within the party, I think that might be putting it a bit too far.
0: I see. Well, do you think this special conference is ultimately about accountability, or is it also about WP trying to protect its long-term credibility with voters?
1: I think this is an excellent point. I think certainly, you know, the party leadership, you know, will seek to present this special conference as one about, you know, the party leadership, you know, being accountable, you know, to the party cadres as well as members. But it is also about the WP seeking to use, you know, the special conference, you know, to demonstrate, you know, that there is this accountability. And that in the event where the resolutions, you know, seeking, for example, to declare Mr. Singh unsuitable to continue as a party leader, you know, let's assume that they are not passed, then I think, you know, it's something that the WP can say that, you know, despite all these setbacks, you know, despite the court convictions, Mr. Singh still retains the trust and confidence, you know, of the party cadres, you know. So I think, you know, the party will certainly seek to make a virtue out of this special conference, you know. So it shouldn't surprise us that, you know, the party has also scheduled you know, the biennial elections for the Central Executive Committee immediately after this special conference, right? So I think it does suggest that the party leadership is confident, you know, that Mr. Pritam Singh will continue as the party leader following from the special conference, and that the party base, the cadres, you know, will elect Mr. Singh, you know, as the Secretary General for another 2-year term.
0: Mm. Well, I believe the Workers' Party has roughly 100 cadres. If Pritam Singh refuses to resign and the matter goes to that secret vote, what kind of message would either outcome send to Singaporeans?
1: Well, I think in this scenario, then I think it would suggest that, you know, there are deep cracks, you know, within the party, within the party.
0: Mm-hmm.
1: But it is important to recognize that the resolutions that are passed at a special conference are not binding on the party leadership. You know, so it certainly carries some weight, but it doesn't go far enough, you know, to enable the cadres, you know, to remove Mr. Pritam Singh, you know, as the party secretary general, even if a resolution were to be successfully carried. Because ultimately, under the WP's constitution, the party central executive committee decides. The special cadres conference resolutions are not binding on the Central Executive Committee.
0: I believe the timing is also fascinating here. The special cadre conference will happen just hours before the party's ordinary conference, where leadership positions, including Secretary General, are set to be elected again. So, Eugene, how much pressure does that timing place on the party? Could this, you know, potentially overshadow the rest of the leadership elections entirely?
1: Well, I would say that, you know, the special conference is, in a way, a bump, you know, that the party leadership will have to negotiate. But I think the party leadership is confident that they have the numbers and that the resolutions are unlikely to be successfully carried. And I think that is why the party leadership has deliberately, in my view, and also they find it expedient, you know, to have the biannual elections for the Central Executive Committee, you know, to be held immediately after the special conference. You know, I read that as the party leadership, as well as Mr. Singh, you know, being very confident that they will prevail ultimately. And the biannual elections for the Central Executive Committee is meant, you know, to demonstrate, you know, to the party base, as well as to Singaporeans, you know, that Mr. Singh continues to command, you know, the trust and confidence, you know, of his party.
0: Well, is the party then prepared for a leadership transition? Is there a potential successor that can take the party forward then?
1: I think that's an excellent question, right? And it's something which I think that the WP is also grappling with, particularly in light of, you know, the court convictions, you know, Mr. Singh's removal as the leader of the opposition. And I think one can say that at this point in time, you know, there is no clear successor, you know, to Mr. Pritam Singh. I don't think there is anyone prepared, you know, to mount a challenge, you know, against Mr. Pritam Singh. So even as the party looks towards a leadership transition, I think the question is really one about timing. And my view is that, you know, the party doesn't regard, you know, a change of leadership at this point in time, you know, as being beneficial to the party. So I think we can expect, you know, Mr. Pritam Singh, you know, to be elected as the Secretary General for yet another 2-year term. And I think that will only cement, you know, his grip on the party. But obviously, you know, what Mr. Singh does from now on, you know, will be closely watched, you know, because certainly, you know, he wouldn't want, you know, another special cadres members conference, you know, because each of these conferences, you know, could point to growing unhappiness, you know, within the party elites. You know, so I think it's something which Mr. Pritam Singh will want to ensure, you know, that in the upcoming 2-year term, you know, that he will be able to continue to ensure, you know, that his leadership remains strong, and that there wouldn't be a special conference like the one to be held at the end of this month.
0: Some great analysis there. Thank you so much, Eugene, for joining us today.
1: It's always a pleasure, Hongbin. Thank you.
0: That was Eugene Tan, Associate Professor of Law at SMU's Yongpeng Hau School of Law. This has been The Big Story with me, Hongbin Zhang.
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3: These are your news headlines. I'm Ahmad Akhtar. The Workers' Party will meet on June the 28th to decide whether Mr. Pritam Singh should remain as Secretary General following his convictions for lying to a parliamentary committee. According to Lianhe Zaobao, Mr. Singh will be asked to account to party cadres for the convictions and to consider resigning as party chief. If he does not step down, cadres will vote by secret ballot on whether he should continue in the role. The party's roughly 100 cadres elect its leadership. A separate leadership election will also be held on the same day, where cadres will choose the party's top office bearers. The NEA has signed an agreement with the UK's Office for Nuclear Regulation to exchange expertise on nuclear safety regulation, including for small modular reactors. The deal, penned yesterday, also covers training for scientific and technical personnel. Small modular reactors are considered more suitable for densely populated places like Singapore, as they require smaller buffer zones and have a lower power capacity than conventional reactors. Just last month, Prime Minister Lawrence Wong said Singapore will undergo an assessment by the International Atomic Energy Agency in 2027 to evaluate the country's readiness for potential nuclear energy deployment. The LTA is assessing if local bus operators need more support as the Iran war continues to drive up oil and gas prices. The service fee paid by LTA to public bus operators to run bus routes is adjusted based on market energy indices, shielding operators from price fluctuations. SBS Transit says its diesel and electricity costs have increased by over 80% in March and April compared with February. SMRT says the continued volatility could increase operating costs over time. Essential bus service operators for schools and disability services have already received temporary government funding to offset higher operating costs from April to June. The Singapore National Eye Centre has opened a third operating theatre at its Sengkang Clinic, enabling more patients to receive treatment in the heartland. The clinic at Sengkang General Hospital receives close to 30,000 patient visits each year. In 2025, more than 3,000 eye operations were carried out at its two theatres. The new theatre could raise that figure to 5,000 a year. SNEC says the additional theatre will give patients faster access to care and shorten waiting times. Former Indonesian Education Minister and Gojek founder Nadiem Makarim has warned that investors have been spooked by growing legal risks in Indonesia as he delivered his final defence plea in a high-profile corruption case. Prosecutors allege he was involved in improper laptop procurement during the COVID-19 pandemic, causing $125.64 million in state losses. They're seeking an 18-year sentence and about 6 trillion rupiah in fines. Makarim denied involvement and cast doubt on the claims that the laptops were overpriced. He said Google's investment in Gojek was separate from the procurement.
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2: Weather.
0: The Met Service says it'll be partly cloudy today with temperatures hitting a high of 35 degrees Celsius and lows of 25 degrees Celsius.
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2: Traffic.
0: And here's a quick traffic update for you. There's a vehicle breakdown on PIE towards Tuas at Pioneer Road North Entrance. Also heavy traffic on PIE towards Tuas between Jurong Town Hall Road and Clementi Avenue 6. So if you're on the roads, do drive safely.
2: If you see anything on the roads that we might have missed, send us a WhatsApp message at 8855-0893. But only when you're safely parked.
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0: It's 7 p.m. here on your way home. Thanks for joining me on this final stretch of the evening. I'm Hong Bin Jung with you till 8 tonight. And if you're on your way home, still stuck in traffic or just winding down after work, stay with me. Now, today's hot topic is something very close to home. We've been asking, are void decks actually one of Singapore's most underused community spaces? What do you think? Yes, no? Earlier, we asked our Money FM 89.3 followers on Instagram whether they thought that, you know, void decks are one of Singapore's most underused community spaces. And a lot of you said yes. And it's only because it's used for funerals and weddings. And there have been calls to bring back void deck culture. Imagine movie nights and pop-ups, right? And this, of course, comes on the back of what's trending earlier today, where we talked about a Singaporean man hosting a free soup gathering at a Tampines HDB void deck, bringing people together over something as simple as a warm meal and a conversation. And it's a reminder that these spaces we pass by every day might actually have a lot more potential than we think. And earlier on What's Trending, we've been discussing what kind of ideas that we can host at a void deck. And some of the things that we discussed were maybe having a garage sale so we can kind of see what other neighbors have been hoarding all their life and are willing to sell, as well as perhaps having an outdoor broadcast of Money FM 89.3 and one of the void decks. And if we did hosted one, would you come down and listen to us live from a void deck? Let us know. Keep your thoughts coming in at 8855-0893. Are void decks actually one of Singapore's most underused community spaces? And if you were to host something there, what would you host? Would you host a birthday party there as well? Let us know. Keep your thoughts coming in at 8855-0893. We're reading your messages live on air. Now, if you also missed that earlier conversation, don't worry, we'll play it back for you in just a bit. But before that, let's rewind to this morning. On Singapore Unboxed from Let's Talk Singapore, Neil Humphreys and Audrey Seek explored an experience that proves history doesn't just belong in textbooks or behind museum glass. It's hands-on, it's immersive, and it connects you directly with Singapore's past in a way that's both educational and surprisingly engaging. And yes, apparently it's even a little delicious. Let's take a listen to the highlights of that conversation.
2: Best of Let's Talk Singapore. A little mystery, a little discovery. Singapore Unboxed. 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
6: What's in the box?
7: What's in the box, Neil?
8: I have no idea. I'm very excited about this one.
7: Me too. So it's time to play Singapore Unboxed with us. So the idea is that Neil has to guess what's in the box today. I picked this with Trisha, and it's going to be something fun for you to check out. It can be an event. It can be a new thing that's going on around town, a new condo even, a new, I don't know.
8: Product release.
7: Product
8: movie,
7: release.
8: Theater.
7: Brand, whatever. And I'm going to give Neil and you guys a bunch of clues, and you're going to have to chime in to try to guess what's in the box. And of course,
6: what's in the box?
8: I have to give you the phone.
7: You have to give me the phone.
8: Before I do,
7: yeah,
8: I'll just say it again, shamelessly, we have the best listeners. James says, Neil and Audrey, mm-hmm. I have to say that I now sacrifice my sleeping time by waking up earlier to listen to you guys every morning. It's now my morning ritual.
7: Oh, that's so lovely. And I hope that you get to play along with us, because maybe, James, you need some coffee to keep you awake. Huh?
8: He's an Arsenal fan as well, I think.
7: So that's right.
8: He's the nicest Arsenal fan. Maybe the only. No. I love Arsenal fans. Are you still supporting Arsenal this week?
7: Because of James, yes, of course.
8: All right.
7: Wait, do they play this week?
8: The season has finished.
7: Oh.
8: The season has finished.
7: But you know what? I always support Arsenal, James. That is my promise to you.
8: Okay. Even when they're not playing.
7: That's right. Yeah. So are we ready to play Singapore Unboxed?
8: Let's do it.
7: All right. So here is your first clue. Mm. You can find this in Singapore.
8: Yay, that's my clue.
7: That is your clue?
6: What's in the box?
8: Yes.
7: Yes. And also, this is for people of all ages. In fact, it needs to be an intergenerational kind of situation.
8: I already love it. So it needs to be intergenerational.
7: Yes.
8: And it's available in Singapore. Is it available elsewhere in the world?
7: Not that I know of. This is a very specific Singapore thing. Now, here's the thing. If you know of another country that's doing this, please don't come after me. But as of now, I believe that this is a very Singapore-specific thing.
8: Okay? Don't come after Audrey.
7: Yes.
8: If you come after Audrey, you come after all of us.
7: Wow.
8: Okay, it's Singapore-specific. So is it, okay, Singapore-specific,
7: mm-hmm.
8: it's multi-generational. In
7: Correct.
8: Fact, you said it has to be multi-generational.
7: Correct.
8: That's interesting.
7: So it has to be, it has to involve both young and old.
8: Okay, it has
7: okay?
8: to involve young and old.
7: Yes.
8: So is it a Singaporean thing? You said it's only in Singapore. Does that make it like eating durian or nasi lemak or whatever?
7: That's a very good question. I would say yes and no.
8: Okay.
7: I would say it's a Southeast Asian thing. Okay? Because I don't want the Malaysians and people to come after me yet again. Who invented what? This I actually really don't know. But I will say that people would associate this thing with Singapore, Malaysia, and the surrounding region.
8: Cheap petrol.
7: Singapore is not associated with cheap petrol.
8: That's
7: Are you kidding
8: very
7: me?
8: True.
7: Yes.
8: But we do look for it. Fish head curry.
7: You know,
8: that's a regional thing. We've been arguing over the origins of fish head curry for years.
7: That is not a bad guess.
8: Thank you.
7: Yes, but that's not it.
8: Okay.
7: Okay.
8: Thank you,
7: Tricia.
8: Thank you, Tricia.
7: Thank you
8: I'm
7: so much.
8: I'm not allowed to look at the comments, have I? So keep
7: no.
8: them coming.
7: Yes,
8: 8,
7: keep 5. Them coming. What do you think this is? I'm going to recap again. This has to be intergenerational. This is something that you can do in Singapore. And it is associated with something that is very Singaporean or very Southeast Asian. I'll give you another clue. You said fish head curry, right?
8: Hmm.
7: You are not right in terms of the item, but you are right in terms of the realm.
8: Is it food related?
7: It is food related. Good job.
8: Food related, Singaporean, but regional, intergenerational. Is it something you do during the June school holidays or can you do it anytime?
7: I believe that this specific thing happens in June-ish, but you can do it anytime if you choose to. We're getting some guesses now. Jade chiming in with Dumplings Festival. Very good guess.
8: Mm.
7: I will say that's an extremely good guess. She also said Dragon Boat Race. Now, these two are not correct, but I want to say this is along the lines of what we're doing today.
8: Do you know that's still on my bucket list? I've
7: what
8: never
7: is?
8: Done dragon boat racing.
7: Really?
8: In
7: you
8: Singapore.
7: Can?
8: I've done kayaking.
7: Mm.
8: I mean, I've got a one-star kayak, but I've done kayaking. I've
7: what
8: always,
7: is a one-star kayak?
8: You just
7: kayak?
8: Take a certificate. I did it out in Marina Bay. You have to do the what they used to call, it's not PC anymore, what they used to call the Eskimo roll. You have to flip upside down, hang underwater, take certain tests. And
7: yeah. And you get one star for that?
8: And then you get 2-star, 3-star, and so on. So I'm a 1-star kayaker.
7: Good job.
8: But I've always
7: one
8: wanted
7: star
8: to
7: Neil.
8: Do... the, yeah, that's about right. I've had a few... you've read my book reviews, haven't you?
7: Your book reviews are glowing. What do you mean? Okay.
8: I do get nice book reviews.
7: Okay.
8: All right, so we've got... it's not kayaking. It's
7: mm-hmm.
8: not. It is food. It is food.
7: Yes.
8: And it's something you do in the June school holidays.
7: Correct.
8: But it's not exclusive to the June school holidays.
7: Yes. All right.
8: And it's a regional dish. A regional meal. A regional cuisine.
7: It's a regional... food item.
8: It's a regional food item.
7: All right, I'll give you another clue here, okay? I'm going to help you and the listeners out. The Singapore River plays an important role in this story.
8: Oh, back to the kayaking.
7: Yeah.
8: You
7: can't eat a kayak.
8: You can't.
7: Yes. Patrick is saying satay. Again, very good guess.
8: That's very good because satay originates from the region. Orang Laut, the sea people, lived on the Singapore River. You see my history just burgeoning here.
7: Yes.
8: It's nothing to do with that. It's nothing to do with history or heritage.
7: It does have a lot to do with history and heritage.
8: Indigenous people.
7: Stephen now chiming in with chili crab. We're hearing from Journey, who says Father's Day celebration. It's not... actually on Father's Day and chili crab satay. You guys are on the right track.
8: Okay, so therefore you don't need to go to a specific place for this.
7: You do have to go to a specific place.
8: Just one place?
7: Yes.
8: Ah.
7: It's one place and this place...
8: So it's like when you go to satay down in, what they call it, Lau Pa Sat. It's that kind of vibe when you go to the street outside Lau Pa Sat for the satay stalls.
7: Yes.
8: It's not that, but it's that kind
7: that.
8: Of vibe.
7: Correct.
8: So it's food, it's regional... It's, you said it's not done all year round, right?
7: It's not done all year
8: it's
7: round.
8: It's only done during the June school holidays.
7: Yes.
8: Is it a specific kind of food in the sense like dessert or lunch or dinner or breakfast?
7: Okay, that's a great question.
8: Thank
7: it
8: you.
7: It is very specific.
8: Uh-huh.
7: Okay, so we're getting more guesses. Rojak, someone guessed. Laksa, rice. These are great guesses.
8: Is it a snack?
7: Yes, it is a snack. Okay. Yes, it is a snack. You can't eat this and feel like you had a full meal unless you ate like 50 of them.
8: Okay. Don't give me too much.
7: Okay.
8: Right. Okay. So it's a snack. It's regional. You do it intergenerationally. That just sounds weird. What do you pass it along the line? Here you go, grandmother. You have a bite. And then you go to the granddaughter. You have a bite. Is it that?
7: All right. So Ken Lee says bakjang, which is the dumplings for Mid-Autumn Festival.
8: Yes.
7: And think along the lines of that.
8: Okay.
7: Okay.
8: So food, but you do it in the June school holidays. I'm a little bit stumped here. You do it in the June.
7: This
8: help
7: is something-
8: me out. Help me out. WhatsApp 8855-0893. We've got a $100 hook voucher to give away. Food, intergenerational, regional. You do it in the June school holidays. Only in the June school holidays.
7: Well, this thing is...
8: Oh, this event. This
7: yes,
8: event.
7: It's so over it's, the June school
8: like,
7: holidays.
8: It's like a Gardens by the Bay satay festival type thing.
7: Okay, not a bad guess. But think intergenerational, which means that it involves different groups.
8: Families.
7: Yes.
8: A family fun day thing.
7: Yes.
8: It's a family fun day.
7: Ish.
8: Eating satay.
7: Okay.
8: A family fun day, eating satay.
7: It's not satay. Even though that is a good guess because that is a cultural heritage kind of food. And also you need to eat a lot of it to feel full, right? Okay.
8: Chicken rice.
7: This is
8: that's
7: something.
8: Not regional.
7: No. Oh, well, no, it is, right?
8: Well, it is, but it's Hainanese, but yes.
7: Okay. You'll be making something that many Singaporeans usually eat during certain seasons. I feel like our listeners are the best listeners, correct? Because we're getting so many great guesses. Mm. Are you ready for some of the guesses?
8: Reel them off.
7: Okay. So we got someone who suggested biscuits. Have you seen the old school biscuits, the ice gems and
8: love
7: stuff
8: them.
7: Like that? I just had that for my kid's birthday party on Saturday. Great guess. That's not it. We got another listener, Angku Kueh. Very good guess. That's not it, but good guess. Keep trying. Someone guessed mooncake. Also extremely good guess.
8: Good guess.
7: But we are in that realm. Again, what is in the box? This is an intergenerational activity inspired by an industry. And the Singapore River plays an important role in the story. You also will eat this during festive seasons. Okay?
8: Got it.
7: So we did rattle off some of the other dishes. Mm. People said chili crab, satay. Mm. I think everyone is pretty much in that realm. Think regional item. Okay?
8: And it's not a biscuit.
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1: These are your news headlines. I'm Ahmad Akhtar. The Workers' Party will meet on June the 28th to decide whether Mr. Pritam Singh should remain as Secretary General following his convictions for lying to a parliamentary committee. According to Lianhe Zaobao, Mr. Singh will be asked to account to party cadres for the convictions and to consider resigning as party chief. If he does not step down, cadres will vote by secret ballot on whether he should continue in the role. The party's roughly 100 cadres elect its leadership. A separate leadership election will also be held on the same day, where cadres will choose the party's top office bearers. The NEA has signed an agreement with the UK's Office for Nuclear Regulation to exchange expertise on nuclear safety regulation, including for small modular reactors. The deal, penned yesterday, also covers training for scientific and technical personnel. Small modular reactors are considered more suitable for densely populated places like Singapore, as they require smaller buffer zones and have a lower power capacity than conventional reactors. Just last month, Prime Minister Lawrence Wong said Singapore will undergo an assessment by the International Atomic Energy Agency in 2027 to evaluate the country's readiness for potential nuclear energy deployment. The LTA is assessing if local bus operators need more support as the Iran war continues to drive up oil and gas prices. The service fee paid by LTA to public bus operators to run bus routes is adjusted based on market energy indices, shielding operators from price fluctuations. SBS Transit says its diesel and electricity costs have increased by over 80% in March and April compared with February. SMRT says the continued volatility could increase operating costs over time. Essential bus service operators for schools and disability services have already received temporary government funding to offset higher operating costs from April to June. The Singapore National Eye Centre has opened a third operating theatre at its Sengkang Clinic, enabling more patients to receive treatment in the heartland. The clinic at Sengkang General Hospital receives close to 30,000 patient visits each year. In 2025, more than 3,000 eye operations were carried out at its two theatres. The new theatre could raise that figure to 5,000 a year. SNEC says the additional theatre will give patients faster access to care and shorten waiting times. Former Indonesian Education Minister and Gojek founder Nadiem Makarim has warned that investors have been spooked by growing legal risks in Indonesia as he delivered his final defence plea in a high-profile corruption case. Prosecutors allege he was involved in improper laptop procurement during the COVID-19 pandemic, causing $125.64 million in state losses. They're seeking an 18-year sentence and about 6 trillion rupiah in fines. Makarim denied involvement and cast doubt on the claims that the laptops were overpriced. He said Google's investment in Gojek was separate from the procurement.
0: 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Date check.
2: It's Tuesday, the 2nd of June.
0: Traffic.
2: And here's a quick traffic update for you. Heavy traffic on PIE towards Tuas between Jurong Town Hall Road and Clementi Avenue 6. Also heavy traffic on AYE towards Tuas between Jurong Town Hall Road and Buona Vista. Heavy traffic is also building up in many areas, so if you're on the roads, do drive safely.
0: If you see anything on the roads that we might have missed, send us a WhatsApp message at 8855-0893. But only when you're safely parked. 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
3: 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I'm Frankie Ho. Wilmar International and Tropical General Investments are combining their West African agri and food businesses into an equal joint venture. Wilmar and Tropical General Investments operations in Nigeria and the Republic of Benin will come under a Singapore holding company to be run by both parties. Tropical General Investments has been running a food manufacturing and distribution business in Nigeria and the broader West African region for more than four decades. The joint venture's operations will include upstream agriculture, oil palm plantations, edible oils, nuts, and rice. Vince Holdings, a parallel importer and used car dealer, says a special audit into irregular transactions has been completed. The investigation revealed specific payment transactions, an ex-senior employee's potential conflicts of interest, and HR onboarding controls, among other things. It uncovered fraudulent transactions and said the breakdowns identified arose after the former employee overrode certain controls. Vince Holdings says it has put in place additional measures to prevent any future occurrences. Brokers' parent company has reported a net loss for the first quarter ended March 31st. This follows a crackdown by the Chinese government on illegal funds and securities activities. UP FinTech turned in a net loss of $27 million. It made a net profit of over $30 million a year earlier. Nasdaq-listed UP FinTech was found by Chinese authorities to have conducted unlicensed cross-border securities business and illegal activities. UP FinTech was fined more than 300 million yuan and had to give up over 100 million yuan of illegal income. Chinese ride-hailing group Didi Global has reported its second straight quarterly loss. This after it boosted investments to expand globally and defend its turf in markets like Brazil. Didi Global incurred a net loss of 1.2 billion yuan for the 3 months ended March. Revenue grew 10%. Didi Global, known as China's answer to Uber, is expanding into regions such as Latin America and Hong Kong in search of growth. Mapletree Investments has turned in earnings of 286 million Sing dollars for its financial year ended March 31st. That's 26% more than what it earned a year earlier. The increase was due to lower revaluation and impairment losses, most of which stemmed from its China operations. Mapletree, wholly owned by Temasek Holdings, had 76 billion Sing dollars in assets under management as at March 31st. And that's your business and financial news on Money FM 89.3. I'm Frankie Ho.
0: Markets and business made clear. 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Catch up on the day's biggest stories and what they mean for you on your way home with Hong Bin Jong. 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
2: Before we close out the show here, here's a quick rewind to where the conversation started today on your way home, what's trending. Earlier on, we talked about a Singaporean man who hosted a free soup gathering at a Tampines HDB void deck, turning a familiar public space into a place for neighbors and strangers to connect over food and conversation. Now that sparked a bigger question for all of us. 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
4: All right, time now for What's Trending. This is a segment where we take a look at the stories getting people talking today, whether they're making headlines, going viral online, a spark in debate, or just making us stop and say, wait, what? And of course, joining me today to go through today's story is Nadia. Hi, Nadia.
2: Hi, Hongbin. Happy Tuesday. Happy June. We're already halfway through 2026, Hongbin.
4: Oh my goodness.
2: Half the year has gone by in a flash.
4: Yeah, I was just thinking, wow, we're just, you know, just into a new month. I forgot that we're halfway through the year.
2: Me too. It feels like the year just started somehow.
4: Yeah. Well, we're one man short here. Naziro is away for a well-deserved break.
2: Of course.
4: Like everyone's taking turns here being away on the show. But we'll be full force back tomorrow, right? But of course, without ado, we want you to be part of the conversation as well. Because Naz is away, we want you to be even more extra. WhatsApp us, 8855-0893. As we go through today's story, send us your thoughts, your reactions, opinions, and experiences. Agree with us, disagree with us, have a completely different take. We want to hear it all. So WhatsApp, 8855-0893, and keep those messages coming in through the segment. We're reading some of them live on air. So let's get into today's story, Nadia.
2: Yes, Hongbin, and I'm sure you will not disagree with me today, because the story that I have for you and our listeners honestly made me smile a little bit.
4: Okay.
2: Well, actually, it's made me smile quite a lot.
4: Something that made you smile.
2: Mm-hmm.
4: Okay,
2: and I think
4: for listeners who don't know Nadia, Nadia doesn't smile a lot. She doesn't. So this story must be a very, very heartwarming, wholeheartedly, very, I don't know, wholesome kind of story to make you smile that much. Tell me
2: You're
4: more.
2: Right, Hongbin. I love this kind of local heartwarming story. So here's how it goes, yeah. There's a guy in Tampines, in the east of Singapore. Mm-hmm. He decided to host a free soup event at his HDB void deck.
4: Ah.
2: So yeah, the guy in Tampines, his name is Ngo Shan Bang.
4: Okay.
2: So
4: Where was my invite?
2: Yeah, exactly right. You know, you don't really hear the term soup event in Singapore. You always watch in movies where they have like soup kitchens and stuff in the States, but you don't hear about it in Singapore.
4: And so you hear the term free.
2: Exactly. Yeah, exactly. So mind you, as you mentioned, it's free. It's not a brand collab, not some sort of a fancy wellness networking thing. Shen Bang, he just wanted to give people free soup at a HDB block in Tampines.
4: Okay.
2: So he cooked up two giant pots of soup, one chicken soup and one pumpkin carrot soup. And the reason he did all of it, Hongbin, is not for money. He just thought that, hey, Singaporeans, we are getting a bit too lonely. And what better way to bring people together than two things, right, for Singaporeans? Number one, it's food. Second, it has to be free. So yeah, he did this just to get people to feel less lonely and come and support him.
4: That's so sweet. I mean, I feel like I've never seen anything like this happen in an HDB void deck. Maybe because I haven't been very familiar with it. I haven't really grown up in an HDB, so I don't know what usually happens at a void deck, but the most I've seen are usually weddings or funerals. So this is something very new.
2: So yeah, he did this just to get people to feel less lonely

0: being used other than what you mentioned, like weddings, funerals, or sometime when you're like your CC or your RC starts an event, like a official event, there's something there. But other than that, not really. But I do remember when I was slightly younger, maybe before I was 10 years old, you'd have those tiny little mama shops at the bottom of your block to sell you some snacks, some goodies for kids. But other than that, you don't see people doing anything anymore. No one's playing football. Some HDB estates don't even have playgrounds anymore, you know, if you do walk around and see that. Yeah.
1: Oh.
0: My place doesn't really have a playground anymore.
1: Oh, my. Mm. All right. Well, let us know. What's up? 88550893. And this leads us to our big question here. Are void decks one of Singapore's most underused community spaces? What's up? 88550893. What do you think? Are void decks one of Singapore's most underused community spaces? And other than weddings and, of course, funerals, what have you seen in your own void deck happening? You know, were there any community-driven events? Maybe you were part of the Tampines soup event that was going on and you were surprised by it. Let us know. What's up? 88550893. Are void decks one of Singapore's most underused community spaces? Because when you told us about this story or told us about this story about the soup kitchen, or rather just a soup event, I mean, it really shows that this place can be used, or the void decks can be used for other purposes, right?
0: It's true.
1: And
0: yeah.
1: you can get creative with it. And this is the place where everyone can gather so easily and feel at home, and also a place where you can get to know your neighbors. So if you were to host something, what would you host?
0: Well, honestly, I've seen articles and videos. I believe it's still in the East. So we had this conversation before, right? East side, best side, west side, best side. And maybe I'm gearing towards east side, best side. Because I saw that in the East, a couple of months ago, they actually had a pasar malam under the void deck.
1: What?
0: Yeah, you'd always see pasar malams around neighborhood estates, right? But never under the block, right? So I believe in Tampines a couple of months back, they actually had a mini one under the block. So can you imagine how convenient it is for you to go down from your house before dinner or after breakfast or something, have a light snack, just go down in your pajamas, your PJs, and buy like a cup corn, a kebab. And if I could have something like that in my estate in Queenstown, I would love to have a pasar malam, because Queenstown never ever ever gets anything good, especially pasar malams. What about you, Hongbin?
1: I would love a pasar malam down at the estate at the HDB void deck. I mean, you can just press the elevator, go down, and then enjoy some of the food. But I feel like maybe some free events would be nice.
0: I would think that you would have mentioned like a free event for people who live in the neighborhood, for example, your neighborhood, right? To maybe have a clothing drive.
1: Ooh,
0: since you love thrifting and selling clothes, right? Yeah.
1: Yes, I've been trying to sell my clothes. Haven't been able to secure a place where I can sell my clothes. But I think that would be a very thrifty, it's like a open house, you know, in the US, I think they have a lot of open house when they're trying to sell their home, then they would go out, or like a garage sale. I think it's called a garage sale, right? I think having a big garage sale or at the void deck would be quite nice, because then everyone, you don't have to lug so many different things to a different location to sell your stuff. You can just bring it downstairs and then it's a recyclable event, you know what I mean?
0: Yeah, I think that's a very good idea, Hongbin. And like, I would like to know what my neighbors actually have in their houses, because everyone's living behind closed doors. Nowadays, you don't see people just closing their gates and leaving their doors open to say hello. And wouldn't it be fun if you could go down to the thrift and see what your neighbors have in store? Maybe your neighbor is actually like a huge Pokemon collector. You would never know.
1: Hoarders there. We wouldn't know, but I mean, this kind of event, I feel like we should have one.
0: Exactly.
1: If we have the ability, maybe I will contact HDB and see if this is possible. Have it happen somewhere in Queenstown where you live, or somewhere in Boon Keng where I live.
0: That's true, that's true.
1: Or maybe we could have like a simultaneous kind of thrifting event across the whole island. What do you guys think? What's up? 88550893. Would you guys like to see kind of a thrift market beneath their void deck, maybe happening once every 3 months? Something like that?
0: But speaking of bringing thrifts or maybe pasar malams under the block, you know, a couple of our followers on Money FM's Instagram page, well, not a couple actually, 40% of our followers feel

0: that because void decks are Singapore's most underused community spaces, mm-hmm. they feel like we should bring back void deck culture.
1: Ah.
0: Like, people want movie nights and mm-hmm. pop-ups to happen under the block. Can you imagine a movie night under the block? I think that's quite cool.
1: Yeah. Mm. You know what would be better? If we had our OB, what is it
0: outdoor
1: called?
0: Broadcast?
1: Outdoor broadcast mm. with Bunny FM. And one of the HDB void decks.
0: Goodness gracious, you're coming up with so many great ideas this Tuesday. I think you're really right. We should do a roving HDB OB.
1: Exactly. Mm. If our bosses are tuning in, I think we've given you great ideas of how to expand our Money FM listeners. But what do you guys think? What's up? 88550893. Are void decks one of Singapore's most underused community spaces? Would you like to see movie nights or pop-ups or even a garage sale? Or I believe I was searching on the internet. What can you and cannot do or be hosted on HDB void decks? So I believe weddings, funeral wakes, of course, religious functions can be hosted. And birthday parties can also be hosted at void decks. I didn't know people do birthday parties at void decks.
0: Maybe one, people think it's hot, but two, maybe is there a price for you to get a birthday? I know that some HDB places or estates, they have that BBQ, what is it called? BBQ pit where people can have birthday parties, right?
1: Oh, really?
0: I think so. I believe my estate has one where you can rent it out, just like when you go to East Coast Park.
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1: And that's the end of the journey here on Your Way Home for today. I'm Hung Bin Jong, and thank you for spending your Tuesday evening with me all the way from 4 to 8 p.m. Now, today's conversations may have covered very different topics, but they all came back to one thing: the people around us. On What's Trending, we talked about a simple bowl of soup bringing strangers and neighbors together at a Tampines void deck, and whether these familiar spaces could play a bigger role in building community connections. On The Agenda, we explored how families can plan for wealth transfer across generations and the importance of having thoughtful conversations to ensure children are looking after fairly in the future. And on The Big Story, we unpacked what's next for Pritam Singh and the Workers' Party, looking at leadership, trust, and the people who shape the future of an organization. Now, whether it's neighbors gathering over soup, families planning for future generations, or political parties deciding their next chapter, today's stories were all, in one way or another, about relationships and the communities we build around us. So to close out the evening, here's today's Song of the Day, Stand By Me by Maurice White. A fitting reminder that through all of life's changes, challenges and milestones, having people beside you can make all the difference. Have a wonderful evening. Take care on your way home, and I'll catch you again tomorrow on Your Way Home.

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1: These are your news headlines. I'm Ahmad Akhtar. Singapore's Religious Rehabilitation Group is studying how AI and digital platforms affect radicalization, including links between online behavior and offline conduct. Coordinating Minister for National Security K. Shanmugam says AI and social media algorithms are accelerating radicalization, with some individuals influenced within days rather than years. He cited two youths recently detained after using AI to plan extremist attacks here, noting a rise of so-called salad bar radicalization, where individuals adopt ideas from various extremist ideologies. The Religious Rehabilitation Group is engaging experts to understand such threats to provide credible religious guidance to countering violent extremism. At least 14 Singapore Airlines flights today and tomorrow will be rescheduled as Typhoon Jiangmi approaches Japan. Flights to and from Osaka, Nagoya, Tokyo's Haneda and Narita airports are affected. The airline will contact affected customers and added that as the situation remains fluid, other flights may be affected. At least 9 people in Japan have been injured, with damaged homes, flooded roads and fallen trees reported. More than 320 flights by Japanese carriers have also been cancelled. Police are appealing for information on the whereabouts of 15-year-old Noor Kase Kalisha Binte Fadli. She was last seen on Wednesday evening in a black floral long-sleeved dress around Block 186 Boon Lay Avenue. Police had previously sent out a missing person notice for the teenager on May the 16th after she went missing in Bukit Panjang, but confirmed she had been found the next day. Anyone with information can contact the police via 1-800-255-0000 or online at police.gov.sg/i-witness. Authorities in the Democratic Republic of the Congo have reopened Bunia Airport in the Ebola-hit province of Ituri, restoring passenger flights. The government said health measures, including temperature screening and hand-washing requirements, are now in place to support safe travel. The country's outbreak of the Bundibugyo strain has reached 321 confirmed cases and 48 deaths, with infections spreading beyond Ituri into neighboring provinces and Uganda. The reopening follows a visit from the World Health Organization, which noted encouraging signs, including 5 recovered cases, even as health officials say the outbreak remains difficult to contain. And finally, Russia says its massive overnight missile and drone strike on Ukraine was retaliation for what it described as Kyiv's terrorist acts within Russia. The attacks on Kyiv and other cities killed at least 11 people and injured over 100. Moscow said it targeted military infrastructure in several Ukrainian regions, including airfields, fuel and transport facilities. It followed Russian warnings of a major assault after a deadly Ukrainian attack on Russian-held Luhansk, which Ukraine maintains was aimed at a drone command center rather than a student dormitory.
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2: The Met Service says it'll be partly cloudy today with temperatures hitting a high of 35 degrees Celsius and lows of 25 degrees Celsius.
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0: Traffic.
2: A quick check on the roads for you right now. There are no major incidences to report and traffic is pretty clear right now. But if you're on the roads, remember to buckle up and drive safely.
0: If you see anything on the roads that we might have missed, send us a WhatsApp message at 8855-0893. But only when you're safely parked.
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5: 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Get qualified, build experience, keep learning, move up. But reading through the Association of Chartered Certified Accountants, or ACCA's, latest Global Talent Trends report, I found myself wondering whether that formula is changing. Professionals today are so much more technologically capable than ever. They're embracing AI, they're constantly upgrading their skills, yet many are also asking deeper questions about purpose, about well-being, flexibility, and what they actually want from work. At the same time, employers are trying to attract and retain talent in a much more complex environment than before. So what do today's professionals really expect from work? And are employers keeping up? Joining me today is Chu Chun Wei, Regional Head of Policy and Insights at ACCA. Chun Wei, great to have you back on Money FM 89.3.
6: Thank you, Lin Lee. Great to be here. Thank you for having us.
5: Now, Chun Wei, let's start with what I thought was one of the most interesting findings in the report. For years, we've been told that the best way to future-proof our careers is to keep learning, you know, stay relevant, upgrade your skills, embrace technology. Yet your findings is suggesting, you know, something quite interesting. Professionals are becoming increasingly confident using AI, but many are still concerned about AI's impact on their careers. So I'm thinking whether learning more about AI actually makes people more aware of how much change is coming. Is that what's happening?
6: I think you're absolutely on the money, right? It does look like a paradox when we put confidence alongside the anxiety. Let me lay upon that a few more data points, and hopefully the narrative will become a little bit more logical and clearer.
5: Okay.
6: So absolutely high level of confidence. 82% globally, they are confident of their ability to learn and apply AI. In Singapore, it's very aligned, it's 81%. Oh. Right. The caveat that I'll put in here is that a great majority of the respondents are ACCA members, affiliates, and students. So they are professional accountants. They are professional accountants in training. So if we do present the same question to the general public, you might get a slightly different level of confidence.
5: Okay.
6: Right? So it's high. And when we ask them, how regularly do you employ AI in your work currently, Singapore respondents, almost 60% said yes, and that's about 5% above the global average. Mm. So these are individuals who are actively using AI. They are not clueless. They have a relatively clear view of what's coming, even though, of course, it's impossible to predict perfectly what that future is like. And they are concerned, to your point, Lindy, because they are aware. Mm. Now, one of the very telling results was when we asked if they are worried that their employers are investing more in AI than on people.
5: Mm.
6: And in Singapore, slightly more than half said yes. And when you compare that to global is only a quarter. So in Singapore, it's actually double that percentage-wise.
5: Wow.
6: Yeah, so I think we can all quite readily recall the recent episode, right, of a CEO of a global bank who announcing their plan to cut 7,000 back office headcount. He characterized these headcounts as lower value human capital.
5: Mm.
6: And was, of course, subject to a lot of criticism, including former President Halima. He eventually apologized, but it is precisely this type of corporate attitude that is causing anxiety. So confidence and anxiety, I would say that they are two sides of the same coin. People are confident of their ability to adapt. They are concerned they will not be given the chance to adapt. So the message to boards, the message to senior management is while technology is moving, be mindful of the support structure, reskilling, career transition plan, honest conversation, absolutely, with the employees, because these have to keep pace as well.
5: Okay, one thing I'm curious about, when organizations see this kind of anxiety, the instinct is often to focus on training. Let's teach people how to use AI. Let's roll out more workshops. But I wonder whether employees are asking a different question, not can I use AI, but what does my career look like in a workplace where everyone is using AI? Are organizations paying enough attention to that side of the conversation?
6: I think that's a really great question. First of all, on training, the good news is we are seeing that more and more employers are providing training to their employees. So that's a plus for this year. We're seeing more, and that's great. But to your point, it is not just about training. It is a little bit beyond that. In fact, we have another piece of work that was released earlier this year. We call it Career Path Reimagined, right? And it looks at different drivers of change, including very prominently technology, AI. And to cut the long story short, you know, what we are predicting is that career path will be very hyper-personalized. There will be no more linear career ladder that you kind of climb up and around, you know, based on the number of years that you service. You know, but there is a lot of customization. You will jump from one specialism to another specialism. There's a lot of, you know, lateral move as well. So there are a lot of changes that you can expect in terms of how a professional moves through their, you know, 40, 50 years as a professional accountant. And I think from the organization's perspective, you really need to think about how you can facilitate that for your people, because it doesn't come naturally, right? Because we've been, you know, in this pyramid shape structure for so long. It just takes quite a bit of courage and forward thinking and strategic thinking to actually move it. Because you, at the end of the day, you want to retain the best talent. And in order to do that, you need to facilitate that change in the way they see career as well.
5: That's right. I think it's a bigger challenge for employers, not simply teaching people how to use AI, but helping people see a future for themselves in an AI-enabled workplace, right?
6: Absolutely.
5: Now, Chewy, another thing that stood out to me wasn't actually the AI findings. It was the findings around purpose. And I found myself thinking about how differently we talk about careers today compared with, you know, perhaps 20 years ago. I'm showing my age, but back then, if someone asked what they wanted from work, most people would probably say, better pay lah, you know, a promotion, maybe greater stability. Today, we are hearing much more about values, purpose, impact, organizational culture. Have we quietly changed the definition of career success, you think?
6: I think the first thing to say is that pay is not unimportant. It is the hygiene factor. So it remains a critical consideration, right? Especially in the face of inflationary living cost pressures. And if I can sidetrack a little bit, Singapore does better than global in terms of the respondents' satisfaction with their pay. So that's good news.
5: Okay.
6: 46%, they're happy, 10% more than global average.
5: Good to know that.
6: Yeah, so it's something which I think Singapore employers can be happy about. But of course, it's just 50%. There's another 50% not happy. So it's something that you need to also think about.
5: Okay.
6: So back to your question, I think it's been well established and most of us can readily agree that work gives us a sense of worth. It gives us a sense of purpose, right? And if I can just look at the Singapore results, there are two sets of questions I want to bring up. The first set, okay, when we ask them, in their current role, are they helping to address environmental and climate issue within the organization, right? And then another question we ask them, are they interested in roles that are focused on environmental and climate change issues going forward, right? The results in Singapore is very aligned to global. 33% say yes, they are doing it now. And almost double that, 63% say they will be keen in a focused role on environmental and climate change going forward. So it's a very clear and very compelling picture emerging there. And I think it's really, really encouraging given how, you know, climate change is really an existential issue for us. And as you can also imagine, the younger folks, they are slightly more enthusiastic about this purpose than the older old fogies are like me. But I would say that I'm an exception. I'm also very green and very enthusiastic. Right. So that's environment. Right. Another question is on social. And the interesting thing is for social, even though it's a similar trend, so there are more people who want to do it going forward. But when you compare to global, it's much less pronounced in Singapore in terms of the enthusiasm towards social work. Not social work, but work that actually helps support social motive, right, and objective. Mm. And I think it's reasonable from my perspective to assume that the difference is because in Singapore, social issues are perhaps not seen as urgent or critical as sustainability compared to, you know, the African countries and some of the, you know, Global South countries.
5: Okay, before we let you go, Chun Wee, if you're advising a CEO listening to us right now, what's the one workforce trend they should not ignore?
6: I'll go back to what I mentioned earlier about, you know, the career path being less linear now. That's the expectation in the next 5 to 10 years. So what does that highly personalized career path mean for your people and for your organization as your organization structure change? How do you make sure that you're supporting and facilitating your employees in moving along that change? So if you don't do it, they're going to move on to another organization that can offer them that. And in order to really protect and retain the best talent, you really need to think hard about how you can facilitate the new kind of career path that your people will want in the next 5 to 10 years.
5: And very quickly, if you're advising a young professional entering the workforce today, including your Gen Zs at home.
6: I think, you know, as I said earlier, there are a lot of opportunities, right? So I would really, really encourage them to try many different things. So, for example, I've not been successful, but I try to ask my kids to go be a burger flip in McDonald's because, you know, I was like, that may not be what you're going to do in the long term, but why not go and try it out, right? Try be a server, try sell insurance, try do, you know, sell credit card because different kind of job that you do will expose you to different, will build different skill set for you. Eventually, you see all this coming together as a package that will support you in whatever you want to do in the next, you know, 5, 10 years. So do be open-minded and do, you know, try as much as you can, especially if you're in school, you know, use your holidays for internship, use your holidays for vacation job. I think that is the best gift you can give yourself.
5: Thank you so much, Chun Wee. You know, if there's one thing that comes through very clearly from the report, I think it's that the future of work is not standing still, and, you know, neither employers nor employees can afford to do so as well.
6: Absolutely.
5: Thank you so much for joining us today.
6: Thank you so much, Lindy.
5: We've been speaking with Chu Chun Wee, Regional Head of Policy and Insights at ACCA, discussing insights from ACCA's Global Talent Trends 2026 report and what they reveal about the future of talent in Singapore. 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
1: Welcome to The Big Story. I'm Hung Bin Jong. The Workers' Party is heading into what could be one of the most closely watched internal meetings in its history. On June 28th, the party's cadres will gather for a special conference where the Secretary General, Pritam Singh, will be asked to account for his convictions for lying to a parliamentary committee. If he does not step down voluntarily, cadres could be asked to vote by secret ballot on whether he should remain leader of Singapore's largest opposition party. The meeting comes just hours before the Workers' Party's regular leadership election, where cadres will also decide who will lead the party for the next term. So what does this tell us about the state of the Workers' Party today? Is this simply an exercise in internal accountability, or does it reveal deeper questions about leadership, succession, and the future direction of the opposition movement here in Singapore? Well, joining us today to share more is Eugene Tan, who's an associate professor of law at SMU's Yong Pung Hau School of Law. Hi, Eugene. Welcome to the show.
2: Thank you for having me, Hongbin.
1: Thank you so much for joining us. Well, Eugene, why is this special cadres conference happening now? What do you think finally pushed some WP members to formally challenge Pritam's leadership?
2: Well, I think we should look at the special cadre members conference not really as a platform to challenge Pritam's leadership, and I explained that in a bit. But this is really, you know, a segment of the cadre membership seeking accountability from the party leadership as to how they have handled, you know, this whole matter, you know, that began with the lies that Member of Parliament Raisa Khan made in Parliament and to the subsequent, you know, Committee of Privileges hearing, as well as the court case. And in fact, I think one could say that the cadres would have wanted this particular special conference much earlier, but the WP leadership, you know, wanted their internal disciplinary process to take place first before convening this particular conference. I think why do I say that it's not really a formal challenge to Pritam Singh's leadership? Well, my understanding of the WP's constitution, you know, is that any resolution passed by this special cadre members conference is not binding on the party as well as the central executive committee, which is the main decision-making body. So certainly any resolution that is passed would carry certain moral weight, but they are not binding on the party. So I think it remains to be seen, you know, whether Pritam Singh's leadership, you know, will be severely challenged in any way.
1: Mm. Well, the request reportedly came from 25 cadre members. Is that considered a significant internal movement? How powerful are WP cadres actually?
2: Well, we can look at the cadres of a political party, in this case, the Workers' Party, you know, as being among the party elite, right? So these are the party members, you know, who can vote in the party's elections for the Central Executive Committee. So they are, in a way, if you compare it with the Catholic Church, you know, they are pretty much like the cardinals, right? So they carry, you know, some significant weight. If the party membership, cadre membership is about 100, you know, which is the figure that is commonly reported, then one can say that, you know, 25 members, you know, requisitioning this particular special conference, you know, I think one could say is a relatively significant number. But whether it would move the needle, for example, you know, being able to pass a resolution that says, let's say, for example, that the Singh is not suitable to continue as the party leader, I think that would still fall below the necessary threshold. And if rumors are true, you know, that there are now more than 100 cadres, you know, then I think, you know, 25 member cadres, you know, may not be significant enough, you know, but it is still in many ways, you know, something which I think the party leadership, you know, would rather not have to deal with, you know, but it is provided for in the WP's party constitution. And this is one way in which, you know, the party leadership, you know, can be held accountable.
1: Well, I mean, Pritam had been reelected unopposed as Secretary General since taking over from Loh Tia Kiang in 2018. So how significant is that this challenge is, you know, coming from within the party's own inner circle rather than from political opponents?
2: Well, it is significant in that, you know, this is the first overt challenge from within the party since Mr. Pritam Singh succeeded Mr. Loh Tia Kiang as the party secretary general in 2018. Right? So there is that moral significance. But whether it would be enough, you know, to engineer you know, a change in party leadership, I think, you know, that remains to be seen. I think one way to look at it is that I think Mr. Pritam Singh still remains, still holds a very strong grip on the party. And I think, you know, this can be seen by how the WP MPs, you know, voted in Parliament, you know, when there was, you know, a parliamentary motion, you know, to declare Mr. Pritam Singh's unsuitability to continue as the leader of the opposition. So I think, you know, this is one sort of challenge, you know, that Mr. Singh has to take on. But I would be very surprised, you know, if he were to be removed as the party leader.
1: Mm. Well, does this latest development suggest cracks are emerging within the party?
2: I don't really see cracks emerging within the party. Mm-hmm. I think, you know, in a very popular political party like the Workers' Party, we shouldn't be surprised if, you know, there are differences of views as to how the party goes about, you know, its daily matters. Mm-hmm. And this would include such as, you know, how the party dealt with Ms. Raiza Khan, as well as Mr. Pritam Singh. So I think certainly, you know, that one can say for sure, you know, that there are differences of views, you know, but whether these differences of views, you know, amount to cracks within the party, I think that might be putting it a bit too far.
1: I see. Well, do you think this special conference is ultimately about accountability, or is it also about WP trying to protect its long-term credibility with voters?
2: I think this is an excellent point. I think certainly, you know, the party leadership, you know, will seek to present this special conference as one about, you know, the party leadership, you know, being accountable, you know, to the party cadres as well as members. But it is also about the WP seeking to use, you know, the special conference, you know, to demonstrate, you know, that there is this accountability, and that in the event where the resolutions, you know, seeking, for example, to declare Mr. Singh unsuitable to continue as a party leader, you know, let's assume that they are not passed, then I think, you know, it's something that the WP can say that, you know, despite all these setbacks, you know, despite the court convictions, Mr. Singh still retains the trust and confidence, you know, of the party cadres, you know. So I think, you know, the party will certainly seek to make a virtue out of this special conference, you know. So it shouldn't surprise us that, you know, the party has also scheduled, you know, the biennial elections for the Central Executive Committee immediately after this special conference, right? So I think it does suggest that the party leadership is confident, you know, that Mr. Pritam Singh will continue as the party leader following from the special conference, and that the party base, the cadres, you know, will elect Mr. Singh, you know, as the Secretary General for another 2-year term.
1: Mm. Well, I believe the Workers' Party has roughly 100 cadres. If Pritam Singh refuses to resign and the matter goes to that secret vote, what kind of message would either outcome send to Singaporeans?
2: Well, I think in this scenario, then I think it would suggest that, you know, there are deep cracks, you know, within the party.
1: Mm-hmm.
2: But it is important to recognize that the resolutions that are passed at a special conference are not binding on the party leadership, you know. So it certainly carries some weight, but it doesn't go far enough, you know, to enable the cadres, you know, to remove Mr. Pritam Singh, you know, as the party secretary general, even if a resolution were to be successfully carried. Because ultimately, under the WP's constitution, the party central executive committee decides. The special cadres conference resolutions are not binding on the central executive committee.
1: Mm. I believe the timing is also fascinating here. The special cadre conference will happen just hours before the party's ordinary conference, where leadership positions, including secretary general, are set to be elected again. So, Eugene, how much pressure does that timing place on the party? Could this, you know, potentially overshadow the rest of the leadership elections entirely?
2: I would say that, you know, the special conference is in a way a bump, you know, that the party leadership will have to negotiate. But I think the party leadership is confident that they have the numbers and that the resolutions are unlikely to be successfully carried. And I think that is why the party leadership has deliberately, in my view, and also they find it expedient, you know, to have the biannual elections for the Central Executive Committee, you know, to be held immediately after the special conference. You know, I read that as the party leadership, as well as Mr. Singh, you know, being very confident that they will prevail ultimately. And the biannual elections for the Central Executive Committee is meant, you know, to demonstrate, you know, to the party base as well as to Singaporeans, you know, that the same continues to command the trust and confidence, you know, of his party.
1: Well, is the party then prepared for a leadership transition? Is there a potential successor that can take the party forward then?
2: I think that's an excellent question, and it's something which I think that the WP is also grappling with, particularly in light of, you know, the court convictions, you know, Mr. Singh's removal as the leader of the opposition. And I think one can say that at this point in time, you know, there is no clear successor, you know, to Mr. Pritam Singh. I don't think there is anyone prepared to mount a challenge, you know, against Mr. Pritam Singh. So even as the party looks towards a leadership transition, I think the question is really one about timing, and my view is that, you know, the party doesn't regard, you know, a change of leadership at this point in time, you know, as being beneficial to the party. So I think we can expect Pritam Singh, you know, to be elected as the Secretary General for yet another 2-year term, and I think that will only cement, you know, his grip on the party. But obviously, you know, what Mr. Singh does from now on, you know, will be closely watched, you know, because certainly, you know, he wouldn't want, you know, at another special cadres members conference, you know, because each of these conferences, you know, could point to growing unhappiness, you know, within the party elite.
1: Some great analysis there. Thank you so much, Eugene, for joining us today.
2: It's always a pleasure, Hongbin. Thank you.
1: That was Eugene Tan, Associate Professor of Law at SMU's Yongpeng Hau School of Law. This has been The Big Story with me, Hongbin Zhang.
0: For the full conversation and more
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Start your day with the stories, conversations, and voices that matter on Let's Talk Singapore with Neil Humphreys and Audrey Seek. From what's trending to the issues shaping our lives, with your voice as part of the conversation. Then take a breather with Live Well with Michelle. 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Through the afternoon, go deeper with Reset with Lynn Lee. 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
2: 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Get qualified, build experience, keep learning, move up. But reading through the Association of Chartered Certified Accountants, or ACCA's, latest Global Talent Trends report, I found myself wondering whether that formula is changing. Professionals today are so much more technologically capable than ever. They're embracing AI, they're constantly upgrading their skills, yet many are also asking deeper questions about purpose, about well-being, flexibility, and what they actually want from work. At the same time, employers are trying to attract and retain talent in a much more complex environment than before. So what do today's professionals really expect from work? And are employers keeping up? Joining me today is Chu Chun Wei, Regional Head of Policy and Insights at ACCA. Chun Wei, great to have you back on Money FM 89.3.
3: Thank you, Lin Lee. Great to be here. Thank you for having us.
2: Now, Chun Wei, let's start with what I thought was one of the most interesting findings in the report. For years, we've been told that the best way to future-proof our careers is to keep learning, you know, stay relevant, upgrade your skills, embrace technology. Yet your findings is suggesting, you know, something quite interesting. Professionals are becoming increasingly confident using AI, but many are still concerned about AI's impact on their careers. So I'm thinking whether learning more about AI actually makes people more aware of how much change is coming. Is that what's happening?
3: I think you're absolutely on the money, right? It does look like a paradox when we put confidence alongside the anxiety. Let me lay upon that a few more data points, and hopefully the narrative will become a little bit more logical and clearer.
2: Okay.
3: So absolutely high level of confidence. 82% globally, they are confident of their ability to learn and apply AI. In Singapore, it's very aligned, it's 81%. Oh. Right. The caveat that I'll put in here is that a great majority of the respondents are ACCA members, affiliates, and students. So they are professional accountants. They are professional accountants in training. So if we do present the same question to the general public, you might get a slightly different level of confidence.
2: Okay.
3: Right? So it's high. And when we ask them, how regularly do you employ AI in your work currently, Singapore respondents, almost 60% said yes, and that's about 5% above the global average. Mm-hmm. So these are individuals who are actively using AI. They are not clueless. They have a relatively clear view of what's coming, even though, of course, it's impossible to predict perfectly what that future is like. And they are concerned, to your point, Lindy, because they are aware. Mm-hmm. Now, one of the very telling results was when we asked if they are worried that their employers are investing more in AI than on people.
2: Mm.
3: And in Singapore, slightly more than half said yes. And when you compare that to global is only a quarter. So in Singapore, it's actually double that percentage-wise.
2: Wow.
3: Yeah, so I think we can all quite readily recall the recent episode, right, of a CEO of a global bank who announcing their plan to cut 7,000 back office headcount. He characterized these headcounts as lower value human capital. And was, of course, subject to a lot of criticism, including former President Halima. He eventually apologized, but it is precisely this type of corporate attitude that is causing anxiety. So confidence and anxiety, I would say that they are two sides of the same coin. People are confident of their ability to adapt. They are concerned they will not be given the chance to adapt. So the message to boards, the message to senior management is, while technology is moving, be mindful of the support structure, reskilling, career transition plan, honest conversation, absolutely, with the employees, because these have to keep pace as well.
2: Okay, one thing I'm curious about, when organizations see this kind of anxiety, the instinct is often to focus on training. Let's teach people how to use AI. Let's roll out more workshops. But I wonder whether employees are asking a different question, not can I use AI, but what does my career look like in a workplace where everyone is using AI? Are organizations paying enough attention to that side of the conversation?
3: I think that's a really great question. First of all, on training, the good news is we are seeing that more and more employers are providing training to their employees. So that's a plus for this year. We're seeing more, and that's great. But to your point, it is not just about training. It is a little bit beyond that. In fact, we have another piece of work that was released earlier this year. We call it Career Path Reimagine, right? And it looks at different drivers of change, including very prominently technology, AI. And to cut the long story short, you know, what we are predicting is that career path will be very hyper-personalized. There will be no more linear career ladder that you kind of climb up and around, you know, based on the number of years that you service. You know, but there is a lot of customization. You will jump from one specialism to another specialism. There's a lot of, you know, lateral move as well. So there are a lot of changes that you can expect in terms of how a professional moves through their, you know, 40, 50 years as a professional accountant. And I think from the organization's perspective, you really need to think about how you can facilitate that for your people. Because it doesn't come naturally, right? Because we've been, you know, in this pyramid-shaped structure for so long. It just takes quite a bit of courage and forward-thinking and strategic thinking to actually move it. Because you, at the end of the day, you want to retain the best talent. And in order to do that, you need to facilitate that change in the way they see career as well.
2: That's right. I think it's a bigger challenge for employers, not simply teaching people how to use AI, but helping people see a future for themselves in an AI-enabled workplace, right?
3: Absolutely.
2: Now, Chewy, another thing that stood out to me wasn't actually the AI findings. It was the findings around purpose. And I found myself thinking about how differently we talk about careers today compared with, you know, perhaps 20 years ago. I'm showing my age, but back then, if someone asked what they wanted from work, most people would probably say, better pay lah, you know, a promotion, maybe greater stability. Today, we are hearing much more about values, purpose, impact, organizational culture. Have we quietly changed the definition of career success, you think?
3: I think the first thing to say is that pay is not unimportant. It is the hygiene factor. So it remains a critical consideration, right? Especially in the face of inflationary living cost pressures. And if I can sidetrack a little bit, Singapore does better than global in terms of the respondents' satisfaction with their pay. So that's good news.
2: Okay.
3: 46%, they're happy, 10% more than global average.
2: Good to know that.
3: Yeah, so it's something which I think Singapore employers can be happy about. But of course, it's just 50%. There's another 50% not happy. So it's something that you need to also think about.
2: Okay.
3: So back to your question, I think it's been well established and most of us can readily agree that work gives us a sense of worth. It gives us a sense of purpose, right? And if I can just look at the Singapore results, there are two sets of questions I want to bring up. The first set, okay, when we ask them, in their current role, are they helping to address environmental and climate issue within the organization, right? And then another question we ask them, are they interested in roles that are focused on environmental and climate change issues going forward, right? The results in Singapore is very aligned to global. 33% say yes, they are doing it now. And almost double that, 63% say they will be keen in a focused role on environmental and climate change going forward. So it's a very clear and very compelling picture emerging there. And I think it's really, really encouraging given how, you know, climate change is really an existential issue for us. And as you can also imagine, the younger folks, they are slightly more enthusiastic about this purpose than the older old fogies are like me. But I would say that I'm an exception. I'm also very green and very enthusiastic. Right. So that's environment. Right. Another question is on social. And the interesting thing is for social, even though it's a similar trend, so there are more people who want to do it going forward. But when you compare to global, is much less pronounced in Singapore in terms of the enthusiasm towards social work. Not social work, but work that actually helps support social motive, right, and objective. And I think it's reasonable from my perspective to assume that the difference is because in Singapore, social issues are perhaps not seen as urgent or critical as sustainability compared to, you know, the African countries and some of the, you know, global south countries.
2: Okay. Before we let you go, Chun Wei, if you're advising a CEO listening to us right now, what's the one workforce trend they should not ignore?
3: I'll go back to what I mentioned earlier about, you know, the career path being less linear now. That's the expectation in the next 5 to 10 years. So what does that highly personalized career path mean for your people and for your organization? As your organization structure change, how do you make sure that you're supporting and facilitating your employees in moving along that change? So if you don't do it, they're going to move on to another organization that can offer them that. And in order to really protect and retain the best talent, you really need to think hard about how you can facilitate the new kind of career path that your people will want in the next 5 to 10 years.
2: And very quickly, if you're advising a young professional entering the workforce today, including your Gen Zs at home.
3: I think, you know, as I said earlier, there are a lot of opportunities, mm-hmm. right? So I would really, really encourage them to try many different things. So, for example, I've not been successful, but I try to ask my kids to go be a burger flip in McDonald's because, you know, I was like, that may not be what you're going to do in the long term, but why not go and try it out, right? Try be a server, try sell insurance, try do, you know, sell credit card. Because different kind of job that you do will expose you to different, will build different skill set for you. Eventually, you see all this coming together as a package that will support you in whatever you want to do in the next, you know, 5-10 years. So do be open-minded and do, you know, try as much as you can, especially if you're in school, you know, use your holidays for internship, use your holidays for vacation job. I think that is the best gift you can give yourself.
2: Thank you so much, Chun Wei. You know, if there's one thing that comes through very clearly from the report, I think it's that the future of work is not standing still, and, you know, neither employers nor employees can afford to do so as well.
3: Absolutely.
2: Thank you so much for joining us today.
3: Thank you so much, Lindy.
2: We've been speaking with Chu Chun Wei, Regional Head of Policy and Insights at ACCA, discussing insights from ACCA's Global Talent Trends 2026 report and what they reveal about the future of talent in Singapore. 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
1: All right, time now for What's Trending. This is a segment where we take a look at the stories getting people talking today, whether they're making headlines, going viral online, a spark a debate, or just making us stop and say, wait, what? And of course, joining me today to go through today's story is Nadia. Hi, Nadia.
2: Hi, Hung Bin. Happy Tuesday. Happy June. We're already halfway through 2026, Hung Bin.
1: Oh, my goodness.
2: Half the year has gone by in a flash.
1: Yeah, I was just thinking, wow, we're just, you know, just into a new month. I forgot that we're halfway through the year.
2: Me too. It feels like the year just started somehow.
1: Yeah. Well, we're one man short here. Naziro is away for a well-deserved break.
2: Of course.
1: Like everyone's taking turns here being away on the show. But we'll be full force back tomorrow, right? But of course, without ado, we want you to be part of the conversation as well. Because Naz is away, we want you to be even more extra. WhatsApp us, 88550893. As we go through today's story, send us your thoughts, your reactions, opinions, and experiences. Agree with us, disagree with us, have a completely different take. We want to hear it all. So WhatsApp, 88550893. And keep those messages coming in through the segment. We're reading some of them live on air. So let's get into today's story, Nadia.
2: Yes, Hung Bin, and I'm sure you will not disagree with me today, because the story that I have for you and our listeners honestly made me smile a little bit.
1: Okay.
2: Well, actually, it's made me smile quite a lot.
1: Something that made you smile.
2: Mm-hmm.
1: Okay,
2: and I think
1: for listeners who don't know Nadia, Nadia doesn't smile a lot. She doesn't. So this story must be a very, very heartwarming, wholeheartedly, very, I don't know, wholesome kind of story to make you smile that much. Tell me
2: You're
1: more.
2: You're right, Hung Bin. I love this kind of local heartwarming story. So here's how it goes, yeah. There's a guy in Tampines, in the east of Singapore. Mm-hmm. He decided to host a free soup event at his HDB void deck.
1: Ah.
2: So yeah, the guy in Tampines, his name is Ngo Shan Bang.
1: Okay.
2: So,
1: Where was my invite?
2: Yeah, exactly, right? You know, you don't really hear the term soup event in Singapore. You always watch in movies where they have like soup kitchens and stuff in the States, but you don't hear about it in Singapore.
1: And so you hear the term free.
2: Exactly. Yeah, exactly. So, mind you, as you mentioned, it's free. It's not a brand collab, not some sort of a fancy wellness networking thing. Shen Bang, he just wanted to give people free soup at a HDB block in Tampines.
1: Okay.
2: So he cooked up two giant pots of soup, one chicken soup and one pumpkin carrot soup. And the reason he did all of it, Hung Bin, is not for money. He just thought that, hey, Singaporeans, we are getting a bit too lonely. And what better way to bring people together than two things, right, for Singaporeans? Number one, it's food. Second, it has to be free. So yeah, he did this just to get people to feel less lonely and come and support him.
1: That's so sweet. I mean, I feel like I've never seen anything like this happen in an HDB void deck. Maybe because I haven't been very familiar with it. I haven't really grown up in an HDB, so I don't know what usually happens at a void deck, but the most I've seen are usually weddings or funerals. So this is something very new. Is this something that you grew up seeing as well? Was it common back in the day, or...
2: Honestly, Hung Bin, now that you've mentioned it, right? I've lived in a HDB estate my whole life.
1: Yeah.
2: For 35 years of my life, right? And I don't think I've seen HDB estates being used other than what you mentioned, like weddings, funerals, or sometime when you're like your CC or your RC starts an event, like a official event, there's something there. But other than that, not really. But I do remember when I was slightly younger, maybe before I was 10 years old, you'd have those tiny little mama shops at the bottom of your block to sell you some snacks, some goodies for kids. But other than that, you don't see people doing anything anymore. No one's playing football. some HDB estates don't even have playgrounds anymore, you know, if you do walk around and
1: really?
2: See that. Yeah.
1: Oh.
2: My place doesn't really have a playground anymore.
1: Oh, my. Mm. All right. Well, let us know. What's up? 8855-0893. And this leads us to our big question here. Are void decks one of Singapore's most underused community spaces? What's up? 8855-0893. What do you think? Are void decks one of Singapore's most underused community spaces? And other than weddings and, of course, funerals, what have you seen in your own void deck happening? You know, were there any community-driven events? Maybe you were part of the Tampines soup event that was going on and you were surprised by it. Let us know. What's up? 8855-0893. Are void decks one of Singapore's most underused community spaces? Because when you told us about this story about the soup kitchen, or rather just a soup event, I mean, it really shows that this place can be used, or the void decks can be used for other purposes, right?
2: It's true.
1: And
2: yeah.
1: You can get creative with it. And this is the place where everyone can gather so easily and feel at home, and also a place where you can get to know your neighbors. So if you were to host something, what would you host?
2: Well, honestly, I've seen articles and videos. I believe it's still in the East. So we had this conversation before, right? East side, best side, west side, best side. And maybe I'm gearing towards east side, best side. Because I saw that in the East, a couple of months ago, they actually had a pasar malam under the void deck.
1: What?
2: Yeah, you'd always see pasar malams around neighborhood estates, right? But never under the block, right? So I believe in Tampines, a couple of months back, they actually had a mini one under the block. So can you imagine how convenient it is for you to go down from your house before dinner or after breakfast or something, have a light snack. Just go down your pajamas, your PJs, and buy a cup corn, a kebab. And if I could have something like that in my estate in Queenstown, I would love to have a pasar malam, because Queenstown never, ever, ever gets anything good, especially pasar malams. What about you, Hong Bin?
1: I would love a pasar malam down at the estate at the HDB void deck. I mean, you can just press the elevator, go down, and then enjoy some of the food. But I feel like maybe some free events would be nice.
2: I would think that you would have mentioned a free event for people who live in the neighborhood, for example, your neighborhood, right? To maybe have a clothing drive.
1: Ooh,
2: since you love thrifting and selling clothes, right? Yeah.
1: Yes, I've been trying to sell my clothes. Haven't been able to secure a place where I can sell my clothes. But I think that would be a very thrifty, it's like a open house, you know, in the US. I think they have a lot of open house when they're trying to sell their home, then they would go out, or like a garage sale. I think it's called a garage sale, right? I think having a big garage sale or at the void deck would be quite nice, because then everyone, you don't have to lug so many different things to a different location to sell your stuff. You can just bring it downstairs and then it's a recyclable event, you know what I mean?
2: Yeah, I think that's a very good idea, Hong Bin. And I would like to know what my neighbors actually have in their houses, because everyone's living behind closed doors. Nowadays, you don't see people just closing their gates and leaving their doors open to say hello. And wouldn't it be fun if you could go down to the thrift and see what your neighbors have in store? Maybe your neighbor is actually a huge Pokemon collector. You would never know.
1: Some hoarders there. We wouldn't know, but I mean, this kind of event, I feel like we should have one.
2: Exactly.
1: If we have the ability, maybe I will contact HDB and see if this is possible. Have it happen somewhere in Queenstown where you live, or somewhere in Boon Keng where I live.
2: That's true.
1: Or maybe we could have a simultaneous kind of thrifting event across the whole island. What do you guys think? What's up? 8855-0893. Would you guys like to see kind of a thrift market beneath their void deck, maybe happening once every 3 months? Something like that.
2: But speaking of bringing thrifts or maybe pasar malams under the block, you know, a couple of our followers on Money FM's Instagram page, well, not a couple, actually, 40% of our followers feel that because void decks are Singapore's most underused community spaces, they feel like we should bring back void deck culture.
1: Ah.
2: People want movie nights and pop-ups to happen under the block. Can you imagine a movie night under the block? I think that's quite cool.
1: Yeah. You know what would be better? If we had our OB, what is it
2: outdoor
1: called?
2: Broadcast?
1: Outdoor broadcast. With Bunny FM. at one of the HDB void decks.
2: Goodness gracious, you're coming up with so many great ideas this Tuesday. I think you're really right. We should do a roving HDB OB.
1: Exactly. Mm. If our bosses are tuning in, I think we've given you great ideas of how to expand our Money FM listeners. But what do you guys think? What's up? 8855-0893. Are void decks one of Singapore's most underused community spaces? Would you like to see movie nights or pop-ups or even a garage sale? Or I believe I was searching on the internet. What can you and cannot do or be hosted on HDB void decks? So I believe weddings, funeral wakes, of course, religious functions can be hosted, and birthday parties can also be hosted at void decks. I didn't know people do birthday parties at void decks. Community spaces. Would you like to see movie nights or pop-ups or even a garage?

0: I think so. I believe my estate has one where you can rent it out, just like when you go to East Coast Park.
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something that's based on a kind of Latin rhythm known as the bossa nova. 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

based on a kind of Latin rhythm known as the bossa nova. 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

What's everyone talking about? 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
1: These are your news headlines. I'm Joshua Vong. Singapore's religious rehabilitation group is studying how artificial intelligence and digital platforms can affect radicalization, including links between online behavior and offline conduct. Minister K. Shanmugam, the coordinating minister for national security, says AI and social media algorithms are accelerating radicalization, with some individuals' influence within days rather than years. He cited two youths recently detained after using AI to plan extremist attacks in Singapore. He also noted a rise of so-called salad bar radicalization, where individuals adopt ideas from various extremist ideologies. The Religious Rehabilitation Group is engaging experts to understand such threats to provide credible religious guidance to countering violent extremism. At least 14 Singapore Airlines flights since yesterday have been rescheduled as Typhoon Jiangmi approaches Japan. Flights to and from Osaka, Nagoya, Tokyo's Haneda and Narita airports today have been affected. SIA will contact affected customers. It added that other flights may also be affected. At least 16 people have sustained injuries in Okinawa. Damaged homes, flooded roads and fallen trees have also been reported. Japan Airlines and All Nippon Airways have cancelled more than 580 domestic and international flights scheduled for today. Cadres of the Workers' Party will meet on June 28th to discuss whether Mr. Pritam Singh should remain as Secretary-General following his convictions for lying to a parliamentary committee. According to Lianhe Zaobao, Mr. Singh will be asked to account for the convictions and to consider resigning as party chief. If he does not step down, cadres will vote by secret ballot on whether he should continue in the role. The Workers' Party's roughly 100 cadres elect its leadership. A separate leadership election will also be held on the same day, where cadres will choose the party's top office bearers. Authorities in the Democratic Republic of Congo have reopened Bunia Airport in the Ebola-hit province of Ituri and restored passenger flights. The government says health measures, including temperature screening and hand-washing requirements, are now in place to support safe travel. The outbreak of the Bundibugyo strain in the country has reached 321 confirmed cases, as well as 48 deaths, with infection spreading beyond Ituri into neighbouring provinces as well as neighbouring Uganda. The reopening follows a visit from the World Health Organization, which noted encouraging signs, including 5 recovered cases. However, health officials say the outbreak remains difficult to contain. And finally, the UN Weather Agency has forecast a moderate or possibly strong El Niño that could drive up global temperatures and increase the risk of extreme weather over the coming months. The World Meteorological Organization has predicted above-average temperatures in most parts of the world from June to August and says El Niño will likely continue until November. A strong El Niño event will worsen drought and heavy rainfall and increase the risk of heat waves. The most recent El Niño in 2023 and 2024 contributed to 2024 being the hottest year on record.
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0: Weather.
2: And let's take a look at the weather for this Wednesday. It seems like we will have no rain today. I'm going to go ahead and say that. According to the NEA, fair and warm is the forecast. 35 degree highs and 27 degree lows are the temperatures for this Wednesday.
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0: 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Wake up to the stories shaping Singapore and have your say. 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
2: Good morning.
4: And myself, Neil Humphreys, and you, our glorious listeners, who is with us this morning at 6:07 a.m. You know the number, WhatsApp 8855-0893. See, I said it within 15 seconds going on air, because I have a question to kick off the show. I was in my Grab this morning.
2: Uh-huh.
4: This has only happened maybe two or three times, but I suspect it's going to happen a lot more in the future.
2: Okay.
4: Because of the time of day. My driver was starting to fall asleep.
2: Oh, no.
4: While he was driving.
2: That has happened to Trisha, actually.
4: Well, I'd love to know what Trisha thinks, and I'd love to know what our listeners think, because my question is a simple one. Do you say something?
2: Yes, you whack him on the shoulder, wake up.
4: I'm too polite. I've got that English reserve.
2: Oh, my gosh.
4: And he started to, he didn't fall asleep, but I could see the car was zigzagging across lanes. And so I looked up, and he was doing the whole droopy eye thing, and the head was jolting. And
2: Neil,
4: so
2: no.
4: I would go, and I would sort of clap and, you know.
2: Neil, you can't be polite about your life.
4: But then I thought, I'm going to give him one more zigzag, one more droopy eye.
2: Before I say, excuse me, sir.
4: But then he did it, and it was only a little one. So I thought, well, it wasn't a big one.
2: Oh, my God.
4: It was only a little droopy eyed.
2: Somebody help Neil.
4: So, listeners, what do you do in that situation? I mean, and how do you do it? Do I tap the guy? Do
2: yes.
4: I clap my hands like he's a baby and wake him up? Or what? Have you done this before?
2: No, I haven't, because I very fortunately have never had to. But I'm very surprised for someone so outspoken and so, you know, I don't want to say loud, but
4: Is my wife here this morning?
2: But for someone who is not afraid to speak, it kind of shocks me that you were kind of afraid. You didn't want to confront him?
4: Okay, two things.
2: Yes.
4: Number one, I might take issue with the outspoken. I just like to champion the voiceless in society. And number two, I am extraordinarily polite as well.
2: You are. But how did the voice become the voiceless is my question.
4: If he was abusing a migrant worker, I would be jumping all over him. But all he was doing was taking 40 winks.
2: All he was doing?
4: No, listen. And I'm already thinking like the working class hero. He's done a long shift. He's tired. I've got to champion the working man. I don't want to tech on this guy at 5:30 in the morning. I don't know what to do. I'm not going to name and shame. I'm not going to go on Grab and give him a bad review or any of that. See, you're already looking. Wouldn't you?
2: Neil.
4: You would, wouldn't you?
2: What if
4: would you give him a bad review?
2: Well, what if he does this to someone else? Your daughter gets in a Grab.
4: Don't do that.
2: I will do that. Because as a parent, that's immediately what I think of. What if it's my kid in the car? Absolutely not.
4: I'm back to Ross's tip in Friends, haven't I? I've tried to do the right thing and I end up feeling bad. I've tried to do the right thing, preserve this man's income, and now I've just killed my daughter in a car accident. At 6:10 in the morning.
2: It was very nice of you to think of why he's as tired as he is and all that. But do you think that maybe, just for the greater good, to let him know, maybe don't report him to Grab, but be like, hey, just want to say that it was actually really unsafe, that you were falling asleep at the wheel. I wouldn't want this to happen to anybody else.
4: So you would say something to him?
2: I would say something.
4: Touch him?
2: Yes, because I just also want to be alive generally.
4: Yes, but you know that feeling when you're just about to nod off?
2: Yes.
4: And if you suddenly felt a hand on your shoulder, you might go,
2: but
4: you might swerve across the road.
2: But I'll be awake from the adrenaline, you know?
4: But it's for the greater good, apparently.
2: Yes, it is.
4: Okay,
2: Animal Farm
4: over here. Yes, it's for the greater good. What do you guys think? Number one, would you say something to a driver that's clearly sleepy? Number two, would you touch him? Because Audrey would. And number three...
2: Okay, let me clarify when you say Audrey will touch him. I mean like a thwack on the shoulder. Like, so, hey.
4: So just to clarify, when she meant touch him, she just meant a slap across the back of the head in case there was any doubt whatsoever of her intentions.
2: That's right.
4: She was going to punch him in the back of the skull. Right. So would you do likewise? Number two. And number three, how would you do it? What would be the word you would say?
2: Aloysius has a great one. He says, Neil, you can ask the driver to tune in to Money FM Radio.
4: Yeah.
2: That would wake him up.
4: Or one or two other stations and put him to sleep entirely. But I didn't name names. You see, I don't name and shame. Patrick says, good morning, Neil and Audrey. Have a great day. So nice to hear from both of you.
2: What he means is that he's glad that you're here.
4: Thank you.
2: Yes.
4: But what would you do, Patrick? You've got a sleepy driver. What would you do? Would you tap him on the shoulder? Would you speak to him? And it was happening as I was getting closer and closer to the studio. So we were heading towards Brattle Underpass. And already I'm thinking Princess Diana.
2: Oh my God.
4: Because she went into the underpass. I'm not making light of it. It's been 30 years.
2: Yeah.
4: She went into the underpass and I haven't got a chance then. At least if it's on a regular street. I'm literally thinking this. If it's a regular street, I'm okay. The worst case scenario, we'll bounce along those dividers.
2: And still, but polite Neil was like, better not say anything to offend this man's feelings.
4: But I did worry when I got to the Brattle Underpass, the concrete 10-inch thick underpass concrete thing. I thought, please don't fall asleep here. Please don't fall asleep here. And I still didn't say anything. Patrick says, scream as loud as possible. You see, Patrick, again, if you're half nodding off at 5:30 in the morning and someone goes, it could be more dangerous than if I said nothing. I don't know. I need to be with you next time.
2: Yeah.
4: I'm going to watch what you do to these drivers.
2: So I do want to know, when I said, what if it were your daughter, right?
4: Yeah,
2: Let's just say it was little Abby Rose, and then she texts you and she says, this guy's falling asleep. What would you ask her to do?
4: Yes, okay. Well, first there'd be lots of swear words, and then there'd be lots of, well, punch him in the face if you have to, but just wake him up.
2: There you go, Neil.
4: Yes, you're right.
2: From the genius himself.
4: I can't disagree with that.
2: Yes, your life is as valuable as mine, as Abby Rose's, all of us should be safe on the roads. And if that means tapping someone or slapping someone on their shoulder to say, excuse me, please don't fall asleep while I'm in the car.
4: Yes.
2: I think that's very fair.
4: So that's Audrey's public service announcement this morning. If a driver is falling asleep, punch him in the back of the head. That's what she said. She didn't really. Right, let's look at the Straits Times quickly. What have we got? Page one today, headline.
2: How is this not the headlines in Times?
4: It is, really. Neil nearly dies in car accident.
2: Oh my gosh.
4: Page one headline, religious rehabilitation group studying impact of AI and tech on radicalization. This is a very important story.
2: Yes.
4: The use of AI, the use of algorithms being flooded into our system to try to radicalize, particularly our young in society. Great story, all on page one today, about how government, tech and AI have to work closer together to avoid religious radicalization. That's your page one story today on the Straits Times. Do get your copy or read online. In the meantime, coming up, we have lots of great things, including our ST Big Quiz. 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
2: 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And taking a look on the roads, hopefully everyone is awake and listening to this, but there are no traffic news updates. 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
4: Good morning and welcome back to Let's Talk Singapore with Neil Humphries and Audrey Seek,
2: yes,
4: occasionally.
2: Occasionally.
4: Occasionally. Pritam Singh. Who I know very, very well, has been in the news recently for obvious reasons.
2: Yes.
4: He's the General Secretary of the Workers' Party, and they're gathering for a special conference on June the 28th, where he's expected to address the party, and if he does not step down, folks within his party could vote by secret ballot on whether he should remain as leader of Singapore's largest opposition party.
2: Yes, vote him off the island or not. So the Workers' Party is heading into what could be one of the most important moments in its recent history. And with the WP's leadership elections taking place on the same day as well, the timing raises some bigger questions, right? What does this moment tell us about the state of the Workers' Party today?
4: Yeah. And when Audrey says vote him off the island, she doesn't mean Singapore, right? I mean, he's allowed to stay in Singapore.
2: Yes, sorry.
4: You're
2: that
4: doing
2: was
4: your survivor talk. Yeah, it's
2: a survivor
4: reference. Well, Hogmin Jog did not ask Pritam Singh if he's leaving the island, but she did sit down with Eugene Tan, Associate Professor of Law at SMU's Yong Pung Hao School of Law, to find out the future for Pritam Singh and the Workers' Party.
0: Best of Your Way Home with Hogmin Jog. When the headlines move fast, we slow them down. 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
5: Welcome to The Big Story. I'm Hogmin Jog. The Workers' Party is heading into what could be one of the most closely watched internal meetings in its history. On June 28th, the party's cadres will gather for a special conference where the Secretary General, Pritam Singh, will be asked to account for his convictions for lying to a parliamentary committee. If he does not step down voluntarily, cadres could be asked to vote by secret ballot on whether he should remain leader of Singapore's largest opposition party. The meeting comes just hours before the Workers' Party's regular leadership election, where cadres will also decide who will lead the party for the next term. So what does this tell us about the state of the Workers' Party today? Is this simply an exercise in internal accountability, or does it reveal deeper questions about leadership, succession, and the future direction of the opposition movement here in Singapore? Well, joining us today to share more is Eugene Tan, who's an associate professor of law at SMU's Yong Pung Hao School of Law. Hi, Eugene. Welcome to the show.
6: Thank you for having me, Hogmin.
5: Thank you so much for joining us. Well, Eugene, why is this special cadres conference happening now? What do you think finally pushed some WP members to formally challenge Pritam's leadership?
6: Well, I think we should look at the special cadre members conference not really as a platform to challenge Pritam's leadership, and I explained that in a bit. But this is really, you know, a segment of the cadre membership seeking accountability from the party leadership as to how they have handled, you know, this whole matter, you know, that began with the lies that Member of Parliament Raisa Khan made in Parliament and to the subsequent, you know, Committee of Privileges hearing, as well as the court case. And in fact, I think one could say that the cadres would have wanted this particular special conference much earlier, but the WP leadership, you know, wanted their internal disciplinary process to take place first before convening this particular conference. I think why do I say that it's not really a formal challenge to Pritam Singh's leadership? Well, my understanding of the WP's constitution, you know, is that any resolution passed by this special cadre members conference is not binding on the party as well as the central executive committee, which is the main decision-making body. So certainly any resolution that is passed would carry certain moral weight, but they are not binding on the party. So I think it remains to be seen, you know, whether Pritam Singh's leadership, you know, will be severely challenged in any way.
5: Mm. Well, the request reportedly came from 25 cadre members. Is that considered a significant internal movement? How powerful are WP cadres actually?
6: Well, we can look at the cadres of a political party, in this case, the Workers' Party, you know, as being among the party elite, right? So these are the party members, you know, who can vote in the party's elections for the Central Executive Committee. So they are, in a way, if you compare it with the Catholic Church, you know, they are pretty much like the cardinals, right? So they carry, you know, some significant weight. If the party membership, cadre membership is about 100, you know, which is the figure that is commonly reported, then one can say that, you know, 25 members, you know, requisitioning this particular special conference, you know, I think one could say is a relatively significant number. But whether it would move the needle, for example, you know, being able to pass a resolution that says, let's say, for example, that the Singh is not suitable to continue as the party leader, I think that would still fall below the necessary threshold. And if rumors are true, you know, that there are now more than 100 cadres, you know, then I think, you know, 25 members member cadres, you know, may not be significant enough, you know, but it is still in many ways, you know, something which I think the party leadership, you know, would rather not have to deal with, you know, but it is provided for in the WP's party constitution. And this is one way in which, you know, the party leadership, you know, can be held accountable.
5: Well, I mean, Pratham had been re-elected unopposed as Secretary General since taking over from Loh Tia Kiang in 2018. So how significant is that this challenge is, you know, coming from within the party's own inner circle rather than from political opponents?
6: Well, it is significant in that, you know, this is the first overt challenge from within the party since Mr. Pritam Singh succeeded Mr. Loh Tia Kiang as the party secretary general in 2018. Right? So there is that moral significance. But whether it would be enough, you know, to engineer, you know, a change in party leadership, I think, you know, that remains to be seen. I think one way to look at it is that I think Mr. Pritam Singh still holds a very strong grip on the party. And I think, you know, this can be seen by how the WP MPs, you know, voted in Parliament, you know, when there was, you know, a parliamentary motion, you know, to declare Mr. Pritam Singh's unsuitability to continue as the leader of the opposition. So I think, you know, this is one sort of challenge, you know, that Mr. Singh has to take on. But I would be very surprised, you know, if he were to be removed as the party leader.
5: Well, does this latest development suggest cracks are emerging within the party?
6: I don't really see crack emerging within the party. I think, you know, in a very popular political party like the Workers' Party, we shouldn't be surprised if, you know, there are differences of views as to how the party goes about, you know, its daily matters. And this would include such as, you know, how the party dealt with Ms. Raiza Khan, as well as Mr. Pritam Singh. So I think certainly, you know, that one can say for sure, you know, that there are differences of views, you know, but whether these differences of views, you know, amount to cracks within the party, I think that might be putting it a bit too far.
5: I see. Well, do you think this special conference is ultimately about accountability, or is it also about WP trying to protect its long-term credibility with voters?
6: I think this is an excellent point. I think certainly, you know, the party leadership, you know, will seek to present this special conference as one about, you know, the party leadership, you know, being accountable, you know, to the party cadres as well as members. But it is also about the WP seeking to use, you know, the special conference, you know, to demonstrate, you know, that there is this accountability, and that in the event where the resolutions, you know, seeking, for example, to declare Mr. Singh unsuitable to continue as a party leader, you know, let's assume that they are not passed, then I think, you know, it's something that the WP can say that, you know, despite all these setbacks, you know, despite the court convictions, Mr. Singh still retains the trust and confidence, you know, of the party cadres, you know. So I think, you know, the party will certainly seek to make a virtue out of this special conference, you know. So it shouldn't surprise us that, you know, the party has also scheduled, you know, the biennial elections for the Central Executive Committee immediately after this special conference, right? So I think it does suggest that the party leadership is confident, you know, that Mr. Pritam Singh will continue as the party leader following from the special conference, and that the party base, the cadres, you know, will elect Mr. Singh, you know, as the Secretary General for another two-year term.
5: Well, I believe the Workers' Party has roughly 100 cadres. If Pritam Singh refuses to resign and the matter goes to that secret vote, what kind of message would either outcome send to Singaporeans?
6: Well, I think in this scenario, then I think it would suggest that, you know, there are deep cracks, you know, within the party. But it is important to recognize that the resolutions that are passed at a special conference are not binding on the party leadership, you know. So it certainly carries some weight, but it doesn't go far enough, you know, to enable the cadres, you know, to remove Mr. Pritam Singh, you know, as the party secretary general, even if a resolution were to be successfully carried. Because ultimately, under the WP's constitution, the party Central Executive Committee decides, The special cadre's conference resolutions are not binding on the Central Executive Committee.
5: I believe the timing is also fascinating here. The special cadre conference will happen just hours before the party's ordinary conference, where leadership positions, including Secretary General, are set to be elected again. So, Eugene, how much pressure does that timing place on the party? Could this, you know, potentially overshadow the rest of the leadership elections entirely?
6: I would say that, you know, the special conference is in a way a bump, you know, that the party leadership will have to negotiate. But I think the party leadership is confident that they have the numbers and that the resolutions are unlikely to be successfully carried. And I think that is why the party leadership has deliberately, in my view, and also they find it expedient, you know, to have the biennial elections for the Central Executive Committee, you know, to be held immediately after the special conference. You know, I read that as the party leadership, as well as Mr. Singh, you know, being very confident that they will prevail ultimately. And the biennial elections for the Central Executive Committee is meant, you know, to demonstrate, you know, to the party base as well as to Singaporeans, you know, that the same continues to command the trust and confidence, you know, of his party.
5: Well, is the party then prepared for a leadership transition? Is there a potential successor that can take the party forward then?
6: I think that's an excellent question, and it's something which I think that the WP is also grappling with, particularly in light of, you know, the court convictions, you know, Mr. Singh's removal as the leader of the opposition. And I think one can say that at this point in time, you know, there is no clear successor, you know, to Mr. Pritam Singh. I don't think there is anyone prepared to mount a challenge, you know, against Mr. Pritam Singh. So even as the party looks towards a leadership transition, I think the question is really one about timing, and my view is that, you know, the party doesn't regard, you know, a change of leadership at this point in time, you know, as being beneficial to the party. So I think we can expect Pritam Singh, you know, to be elected as the Secretary General for yet another 2-year term, and I think that will only cement, you know, his grip on the party. But obviously, you know, what Mr. Singh does from now on, you know, will be closely watched, you know, because certainly, you know, he wouldn't want, you know, another special cadre's members conference, you know, because each of these conferences, you know, could point to growing unhappiness, you know, within the party elite.
5: Some great analysis there. Thank you so much, Eugene, for joining us today.
6: It's always a pleasure, Hongbin. Thank you.
5: That was Eugene Tan, Associate Professor of Law at SMU's Yong Peng Hau School of Law. This has been The Big Story with me, Hongbin Zhang.
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1: These are your news headlines. I'm Joshua Vong. Singapore's Religious Rehabilitation Group is studying how artificial intelligence and digital platforms can affect radicalization, including links between online behavior and offline conduct. Minister K. Shanmugam, the Coordinating Minister for National Security, says AI and social media algorithms are accelerating radicalization, with some individuals' influence within days rather than years. He cited two youths recently detained after using AI to plan extremist attacks in Singapore. He also noted a rise of so-called salad bar radicalization, where individuals adopt ideas from various extremist ideologies. The Religious Rehabilitation Group is engaging experts to understand such threats to provide credible religious guidance to countering violent extremism. At least 14 Singapore Airlines flights since yesterday have been rescheduled as Typhoon Jiangmi approaches Japan. Flights to and from Osaka, Nagoya, Tokyo's Haneda and Narita airports today have been affected. SIA will contact affected customers. It added that other flights may also be affected. At least 16 people have sustained injuries in Okinawa. Damaged homes, flooded roads and fallen trees have also been reported. Japan Airlines and All Nippon Airways have cancelled more than 580 domestic and international flights scheduled for today. Cadres of the Workers' Party will meet on June 28th to discuss whether Mr. Pritam Singh should remain as Secretary General following his convictions for lying to a parliamentary committee. According to Lianhe Zaobao, Mr. Singh will be asked to account for the convictions and to consider resigning as party chief. If he does not step down, cadres will vote by secret ballot on whether he should continue in the role. The Workers' Party's roughly 100 cadres elect its leadership. A separate leadership election will also be held on the same day, where cadres will choose the party's top office bearers. Authorities in the Democratic Republic of Congo have reopened Bunia Airport in the Ebola-hit province of Ituri and restored passenger flights. The government says health measures, including temperature screening and hand-washing requirements, are now in place to support safe travel. The outbreak of the Bundibugyo strain in the country has reached 321 confirmed cases, as well as 48 deaths, with infection spreading beyond Ituri into neighbouring provinces, as well as neighbouring Uganda. The reopening follows a visit from the World Health Organization, which noted encouraging signs, including 5 recovered cases. However, health officials say the outbreak remains difficult to contain. And finally, the UN Weather Agency has forecast a moderate or possibly strong El Niño that could drive up global temperatures and increase the risk of extreme weather over the coming months. The World Meteorological Organization has predicted above-average temperatures in most parts of the world from June to August and says El Niño will likely continue until November. A strong El Niño event will worsen drought and heavy rainfall and increase the risk of heat waves. The most recent El Niño in 2023 and 2024 contributed to 2024 being the hottest year on record.
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2: Good morning. It is the middle of the week. It is Wednesday, the 3rd of June.
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4: Good morning. There's been a vehicle breakdown on the TPE towards the PIE after Pasir Ris Drive 8. That's all we have so far. Happy Hump Day and stay with us right here at Let's Talk Singapore.
0: If you see anything on the roads that we might have missed, send us a WhatsApp message at 8855-0893, but only when you're safely parked. 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

0: that.
1: Yeah. Are you feeling the pressure? Because it is time to learn about the headlines making the news. It's time for Neil and all of you to take on our daily multiple news quiz ripped from the Straits Times. Five questions, or six today, from each of the five main sections: Prime News, Singapore News, World News, Business News, and Life News. Audrey will take on you and... No, Audrey will take on you.
2: I'll take on the nation.
1: Yeah. Oh, you'll take on the nation and you'll take on me.
2: Yes.
1: Correct?
2: You're asking the questions.
1: Okay, so you're not taking me on.
2: I answer the questions.
1: Cool.
2: And the nation will try to beat me.
1: Everybody got it?
2: Yes.
1: We got the rules? Are you ready?
2: Yes. So we're going to play ST's What's the News quiz. WhatsApp your answers to 88550893. If you get the answer before me, you'll get a shout out on national radio.
1: Yes. And if you get all six correct consecutively, you will also get a bigger shout out from Neil. I don't know.
2: An even bigger shout out on the ST What's the News quiz. You have to take the phone, right?
1: I do have
2: Otherwise,
1: to take the phone.
2: I'll cheat.
1: That's right.
2: All right, folks, boys, girls. This morning, there was a family. I saw them heading to the airport on their holidays.
1: You were so jealous.
2: I was very jealous. Yeah. If that's you, if you're in a taxi right now or a private hire vehicle, take the phone for mum and dad. You're sleepy. It's early in the morning. Take the phone, WhatsApp 88550893, and take on me in the ST What's the News quiz. Audrey, I'm ready.
1: All right, let's go. All right, in headline news, well, this is what caught my attention this morning. If you're going swimming near Sentosa, you'd want to know that there is a newly discovered species found in the waters there. What is it? Is it A, mini octopus? Is it B, a venomous box jellyfish? C, stingrays? Or D, very colorful fish?
2: I'm going to be very upset if I get this wrong, but I think I will get it wrong. And I do work with the Dr. Jane Goodall Institute, and I'm terrified I'm going to get this wrong. Help me out, folks. WhatsApp 88550893. There are already very colourful fish. There's already box jellyfish there. What's the other two?
1: There are already box jellyfish there. Well, venomous box jellyfish, electric stingrays, mini octopus.
2: Not the stingrays. All right, so, not the stingrays.
1: Three people have gotten it right so far.
2: If I get this wrong. We already have box jellyfish around Sentosa. I've seen the signs there. So unless there's more, and what was the snake thing?
1: Electric stingrays? Stingrays.
2: Stingray. Rule that out.
1: Okay.
2: So I'm left with box jellyfish and?
1: Mini octopus.
2: Mini octopus. I'm going to go with, because I know we have jellyfish in the area. I've seen them. Have any of our listeners got it correct?
1: Yes, so far. 1, 2, 3, 4, 5 people have gotten it correct.
2: Box jellyfish.
1: Ding, ding,
2: yes.
1: Ding! Yeah. Thank goodness. I got nervous for you for a second.
2: I was nervous.
1: There's a new species of venomous box jellyfish, and it surprised some scientists, so I would take note.
2: I will.
1: Yeah.
2: I've seen jellyfish around Singapore before, many times.
1: Okay.
2: I don't know if I've seen them once,
1: yes,
2: but I've seen jellyfish.
1: All yes. Right. Question two. So technically that was Singapore news. I do have another Singapore
2: That's
1: news
2: fine.
1: Question for you. Which stadium is making headlines because it's set to close for several years before returning with a fresh new look in 2030? Okay. Is it A, the National Stadium?
2: Is it
1: B, Topayo Stadium?
2: You don't have to shake your head. I don't need clues. But even I'm looking at Raushan and we're like, what? There's a stadium closing and we don't know? Topayo Stadium is already closed.
1: Okay, C, Bedok Stadium?
2: Already closed.
1: Or,
2: carry on.
1: Or is it D, Clementi Stadium?
2: It's not Clementi Stadium. We have the new stadium at Pongal opening soon. Topayo is already closed. It's not the National Stadium because we have the NDP parade there.
1: So you're saying that all of the stadiums I've named... are not it.
2: Go through it again. Okay. Just the stadiums.
1: National Stadium.
2: No, that's not
1: Topayo closing. Topayo Stadium.
2: That's already gone.
1: Bedok Stadium.
2: That's borderline.
1: Clementi Stadium.
2: Oh, jeez. I know Bedok Stadium is closing. I thought it had already closed.
1: Okay.
2: I'm sure it's... Is it just closed?
1: It is closing in July. from July 7th, it is closing.
2: I might get this wrong and all the football fans will tick on me. I thought Bedok Stadium was already closed. I'm sure it was because Geylang International used to play there and I think they play somewhere else now. So I'm going to go with, if I get this wrong, has our listeners got it correct?
1: Yes, they have.
2: I'm going to go Clemente.
1: Ding, ding, ding. Here is the article for you to take a gander.
2: I do believe you. I know you're not making it up.
1: Just saying, it's going to be reopening in 2030 with, now I didn't know that this was a big hit, baseball and softball fields. Do people play that in Singapore?
2: A lot of expats in Clemente, friends from China.
1: A new jogging track and sheltered courts.
2: Wow.
1: All right.
2: Thank God. Heavens, I got that right.
1: Yes.
2: Because Bedok Stadium's already closed, isn't it? Yeah, it's already closed. Yes. Okay, go for it.
1: Question three.
2: Let's do it.
1: The United Nations has warned that a weather phenomenon would return later this year, bringing higher global temperatures and more heat waves.
2: Yes.
1: We've also heard it in the news. What is it called? Is it A, El Nino? Is it B, La Nina? Is it C, Sun Vortex? Or is it D, Monsoon Surge?
2: Monsoon Surge, lock it in.
1: Don't you dare.
2: No, I always, you know how I differentiate? When it's super rainy, I think of storms.
1: Mm-hmm.
2: And I think of Simone, like storms, Nina Simone. That's how I remember it, right? So Nina is the wet one, which means Nino is the dry one.
1: Okay.
2: So it's La Nino.
1: Ding, ding, ding.
2: Thank you.
1: El Nino. But
2: El
1: yes.
2: Nino. And thank you, Nina Simone.
1: Wonderful. Did not know that she would make a cameo today, but wonderful. All right. In business news.
2: Yes. Come on.
1: Which AI company known for developing the Claude chatbot recently filed confidentially for an IPO, potentially beating OpenAI to a Wall Street debut? Is it A, DeepMind? Is it B, Anthropic? Is it C, Perplexity? Or is it D, Midjourney?
2: Well, knowing my love of AI,
1: yes.
2: I have not a clue on this one. Listeners, help us out. WhatsApp 88550893. Are you going to give a shout out to some of our listeners?
1: Oh, yes,
2: got
1: I should.
2: Correct?
1: Okay, so Aloysius so far has gotten all of them correct.
2: Okay.
1: As has HC.
2: Morning,
1: good
2: HC.
1: Morning,
2: good
1: HC. Morning. Justina got El Nino.
2: Morning, Justina.
1: This person also got all three. Leon, thank you so much for chiming in.
2: Good morning, Leon.
1: Yes, and there's so many. Patrick, of course, is playing. And I'm just so excited to hear from you. What
2: so
1: do you
2: an
1: think?
2: AI firm is about to do its IPO, make a fortune.
1: It has recently filed confidentially for an IPO.
2: Okay,
1: yes.
2: And the names again?
1: Okay, so it's developing the Claude chatbot.
2: Claude. Claude.
1: Okay.
2: Like the French name, Claude.
1: Claude.
2: Claude. Yes, Claude.
1: Je m'appelle. Okay.
2: Ooh.
1: Is it A, DeepMind?
2: Give me clues. If I get it wrong, it's fine. We don't do fake. If I get it wrong, it's fine.
1: Is it B, Anthropic?
2: No idea.
1: Is it C, Perplexity or Midjourney? So just throw.
2: Anthropic?
1: Yep.
2: The third one was?
1: Perplexity.
2: And the fourth one was?
1: Midjourney.
2: I don't have, as they say in London, a Scooby-Doo. I don't have a clue. So I
1: just
2: will
1: guess one.
2: Anthropic.
1: Ding, ding, ding. Anthropic.
2: No idea.
1: Was founded by former OpenAI employees and has emerged as one of OpenAI's biggest rivals.
2: Yeah.
1: Its chatbot, Claude.
2: Claude, yes.
1: Is now used by millions worldwide, including me.
2: Wow, don't care. Okay,
1: right.
2: I shouldn't say that, should I, buddy FM? Yes.
1: In life news.
2: Life, yes.
1: Singapore cinemas are reportedly seeing a rush for tickets to live concert screenings from Busan. Which global K-pop group is behind the near sellouts? Is it A, Blackpink? Is it B, Seventeen? Is it C, BTS? Or is it D, Stray Kids?
2: It's not Stray Kids, and it's not the second one. It's either BTS or Blackpink.
1: Good guess.
2: And one of those just got back together, didn't they?
1: That's correct.
2: BTS, I think, who got back together. Blackpink have been around. And Blackpink has a solo star singer as well, right?
1: They're all solo stars, aren't they? Yes.
2: Right, I've seen this one a lot online. Listeners, help me out. Young listeners, help me out. I'm guessing
1: Patrick answering it very quickly. Good job, Patrick.
2: He's a big K-pop fan, is Patrick. Okay. I can tell. I'm locking in BTS.
1: Ding, ding,
2: get
1: ding.
2: Get in there. Come on,
1: get
2: BTS.
1: In there. Fantastic.
2: Get in there.
1: Now, this is up your alley because it's sports.
2: Okay.
1: but it's not football.
2: Okay.
1: So let's see how well you do.
2: Football, bit of Dick Van Dyke there. Yes, go on.
1: Which tennis legend is set to make a competitive return at London's Queen's Club? Sounds like a place I would enjoy.
2: Again, you at Queen's Club. Yes, yes.
1: Several years after stepping away from the sport. Okay. Is it A, Venus Williams? Is it B, Maria Sharapova? Is it C, Naomi Osaka? Or is it D, Serena Williams?
2: In the world... Oh, because it's both of them. I know Venus is already playing, so she never left. A great song by Bananarama, Venus. I am going... It's good old... One of my heroes. I know this. I've read this story. It's Serena Williams.
1: It is Serena Williams.
2: We ding, love ding, Serena. Ding.
1: We all Get love her. There. She may have stepped away from professional tennis, but it looks like she isn't done with center court just yet. And she's going to be making another chapter in the already legendary career of hers.
2: Thank you. How many did I get?
1: You got all correct.
2: Thank you very much.
1: Six
2: Do I get a round of
1: out
2: applause?
1: Of six.
2: Is there no round of applause?
1: Trisha's going to pull it up.
2: Any of our listeners?
1: A lot of them got 6 out of 6 as well. So well done to all. Justina now coming in with Serena Williams and BTS as well as HC. Thank you so much for playing. Wow, perfect scores all around. I'm so proud.
2: Justina, HC, we're all on the same page. We have the best listeners in Singapore. And that was ST's What's the News quiz.

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1: All right, looking out on the roads this early Wednesday morning, still no traffic news updates to share. So enjoy the smooth ride and drive safely.
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0: The greatest. The greatest.
1: You are the greatest.
0: The greatest.
1: I'll say it on air.
0: The greatest. The greatest. The greatest. The greatest.
2: Yes, indeed. It's time for the final score with myself, Neil Humphries, and Zia Ol Raushan. Sports fans, take out your phones. I'm going to make you angry with the following statement. Okay, so remember the number, 88550893. This is the statement. According to esteemed football writer Jonathan Wilson, one of the great sports writers, I've done podcasts with him in the past. He's a terrific author, terrific writer. Yes, indeed. It's time for the final score with myself, Neil Humphries.

0: Neil, you are trying to make the listeners angry. I'm going to try and make you angry because I posed that very question to your best friend, AI.
1: Oh, no.
0: And here's what AI had to say. Yes, PSG is firmly established among the European elite. Having conquered the continent by winning back-to-back UEFA Champions League titles, PSG has cemented its status as one of football's premier dynasties. Neil, your thoughts?
1: Well, firstly, I'd rather hear Audrey's take than AI. Very quickly, stick on Audrey's microphone, please, Tricia. Is our Paris Saint-Germain the greatest team of all time?
2: Yes, absolutely. Well, no. Sorry, James. Arsenal is number one, but followed very closely by PSG.
0: I'm not sure about Arsenal, but yeah. I hope James is happy.
1: But I take Audrey's view ahead of AI. That just proves confirmation bias on AI's point. You can ask AI any question and it will say yes, blah, blah, blah, blah, blah. So the context, Jonathan Wilson's point is obvious. They're only the second side to successfully defend the Champions League since Real Madrid, who did the famous three-peat in the pomp of Ronaldo 2016, 17 and 18. And Luis Enrique now stands as one of the all-time greats of European coaching. That I do agree with. Only Carlo Ancelotti has won more European Cups or Champions Leagues than Luis Enrique. So I agree with that part. I think they have a terrific side. I do. And if you win two Champions Leagues in a row, Roshan, it's special. A great team wins the Champions League. A legendary team defends it. So I agree with that part. This is my caveat for you. Real Madrid, when they did it 3 years in a row, was playing in one of the most competitive leagues in Europe, right? Barcelona, under Pep Guardiola, the classic Xavi, Iniesta, Messi team, was also playing in a much more competitive league. Ligue 1, the French league, is essentially a one-team league. So they can rest so many of their players. And there are statistics to back this up. The number of minutes that every PSG player has played this season is way, way below the Arsenal players. And I'm not making excuses for Arsenal, but Arsenal were essentially exhausted. PSG were fresh, well-rested, because they're playing in a one-team league with unlimited resources. That would be my only caveat.
0: I hear you in terms of what you're saying about the minutes. To add to that, in terms of wage bill as well, right? I think PSG are miles above even the second place team in Liga, and then you compare the bottom team, they're probably tenfold compared to what Liga has offer.
1: They could put out their reserves and beat the bottom six in Ligue 1.
0: But my caveat to your caveat yeah. is basically, I think under Luis Enrique, for me at least, he's made me forgotten that PSG are Qatari-backed. He's made them such a likable team to watch as well as to enjoy. And I think that's why they are towards the European elite. Look, the established European elite are your Real Madrids, your Liverpools, your Manchester Uniteds, your Barcelonas and stuff like that, right?
1: Yeah.
0: PSG are reaching that status only because they play a different brand of football and they've moved away from your superstars of Messi, Neymar, and they've gone towards the team being a sum of their parts rather than hanging on to one superstar.
1: That I completely agree with, every word of what you've just said. And do our listeners agree? WhatsApp 88550893. James has already chimed in and agrees with Audrey, naturally. Arsenal are the greatest team of all time, according to James. What do our listeners think? Let us know. I agree with everything you've said. But my counter to that is, in time. It's not a dynasty yet. Mm. Give them a year or two more. For me, the greatest club side I have ever seen in my lifetime was the Xavi, Iniesta, Messi, Pep Guardiola, Barcelona side that ripped your boys, Manchester United, and everybody else
0: twice
1: to
0: in the Champions League final, yeah.
1: And even Paul Scholes, one of the greatest midfielders of my lifetime, said it was men against boys. Mm. So you've taken the best team in England by a country mile, which is Manchester United, and you've schooled them. You've ripped them apart. That's the closest I've ever seen to total football, in essence. Pure, unadulterated joy, something that gets you deep in your soul, deep in your gut. Nobody has got as close or as deep to me as that Barcelona team. I know they didn't win back-to-back Champions Leagues, but they're playing in a much more competitive league than Paris Saint-Germain.
0: They are playing in a much more competitive league than PSG, but I would argue even the Spanish league is a three-horse league at best,
1: yeah,
0: right?
1: I agree with that.
0: That's probably why, but I think PSG are edging towards that conversation of being

0: being European elite only because they continue to conquer the continent. And I tell you what, in Luis Enrique, they've got a manager who's proper European elite. He's done it at national team level. He's done it now with PSG. And I always love this story about Luis Enrique. Lost his daughter to a disease 2 years ago.
1: To come back
0: as strong as he has speaks volume of the man. And the way he manages that football club, it echoes through every single player, I feel.
1: Now, that's why I agree with you. Luis Enrique is in the pantheon. He is up there. PSG maybe needs a year or two more. Fuchi Ren, the only listener who gets both names mentioned on air. You are the greatest. No, you are the greyest, Neil. Not the greatest. But well, nah. Done. Yes, Roshan, AI all the way. And yes, Audrey, you are the best and greatest 89.3 DJ ever. Just, only for this though, don't get carried away. Just for saying Arsenal is the greatest, says Fuchi Ren. All right, Roshan, I put it to you. Who is the best club side, or what is the best club side of
0: all time?
1: Yeah.
0: For me, it's Real Madrid. To win a three-peat of Champions League is, I dare say, never going to be done again. It happened under one of their most illustrious players at the helm, Zinedine Zidane, who was a legend of a player, went on to lead the club. And then you had Cristiano Ronaldo in his absolute pomp, and now he's in the backwaters.
1: Mine would be number one, I still go with the Xavi, Iniesta, Messi, Barcelona. Number two, I've got the three-peat team, Real Madrid. As you said, three Champions Leagues back-to-back. Ronaldo in his pomp. That'll never be done again. And just to throw a spanner in the works, I'd probably go with the great Liverpool team of the 1970s, early 80s, when they were winning European Cups for fun. I do agree with you, Roshan. PSG, another year, another 2 years, they'll join that conversation.
0: Here's a question for the listeners, though. We're talking about funded clubs, Middle East funded clubs, right? Where do PSG rank against Manchester City? That's a question for them, because both of them are new to this game. They've got new money. I do wonder what the listeners think in terms of PSG and Man City. Who's closer to being European elite?
1: Well, we've got, Neil. Who's this from? Oh, James. James says, Neil, Fuchi Ren, Audrey and me are all Arsenal fans.
0: Oh, really? I couldn't tell.
1: Yes, you never mentioned that. But does that make them the greatest team of all time? I do not know. But to your point, yes, you can't disassociate from the fact that they are a state-funded club. They have a level of resources and wealth that no other team in Europe can get close to, with the exception of Manchester City. Does that necessarily negate or downplay their achievements? It doesn't downplay Luis Enrique's achievements. But as a club, I don't know. For me, Barcelona, then Real Madrid and PSG, they're in the conversation. Let's go that far.
0: Yeah, I agree. I think they are in the conversation. In the years ahead, we'll see if this dominance continues. Something tells me the longer Luis Enrique stays, the better PSG will be for it.
1: Couldn't agree more. So the best team ever is Barcelona, Real Madrid and West Ham United. And that,
0: I knew
1: my
0: he'd squeeze that in.
1: I'd squeeze it in. I squeeze it in, along with Hull Gang United. And that, my friends, was the final score.
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3: These are your news headlines. I'm Joshua Vong. Shares of DBS and OCBC hit fresh highs yesterday, emerging as the Straits Times Index's top gainers after recent announcements to boost their wealth offerings. The STI rose 1.2% to finish at 5,097 points. DBS led the gainers, rising 2.9% to end at a record $64.67. OCBC also hit a fresh high, gaining 2.9% to $24.08. Meanwhile, UOB was up 2.1% to $38.40. Analysts say Singapore banks are enjoying renewed investor interest, continued strong wealth momentum and fee income generation. The worst STI performer was Wilmar International, losing 4.2% to end at $3.44. A new species of the highly venomous box jellyfish has been found near Sentosa. This marks the first discovery of a jellyfish of the Chironex genus since 2017. Researchers from NUS and Japan's Tohoku University have named it Chironex blakanmati after Sentosa's original name. This species is only the fourth known in the group globally and was confirmed after genetic and anatomical tests. Its precise population in Singapore's waters remains unknown. Researchers have advised beachgoers to take precautions due to this species' potential fatal sting. Disney Cruise Line will start charging a room service delivery fee of $6.40 for its Disney Adventure cruises from tomorrow. This applies to each in-room dining order delivered to staterooms and will also be subject to an 18% tip. However, the delivery fee will be waived for concierge guests and continental breakfast cart orders. The move only affects the Singapore-based ship, which operates and sets sail from Marina Bay Cruise Centre and can carry up to 6,700 passengers. The vessel is due to set sail next on Monday. Moving to world news, Iran is reviewing a US proposed agreement to halt their war as both countries remain in deadlock, leaving the Strait of Hormuz largely shut. Talks to negotiate an interim deal have so far proved inconclusive. US President Donald Trump said on Monday that talks with Iran were continuing, with a deal to extend the ceasefire and reopen the strait next week. However, Iran has reportedly not yet responded to a proposed temporary deal, citing a history of US non-compliance and mistrust. And finally, Israeli Prime Minister Benjamin Netanyahu is facing mounting domestic criticism after US President Donald Trump said Israel would halt attacks on Hezbollah in the Lebanese capital of Beirut. The announcement came just hours after Mr. Netanyahu ordered new strikes on Beirut's southern suburbs. Lebanon also confirmed a new ceasefire, which requires Israel to stop strikes on southern Beirut and Hezbollah to stop attacks on Israel, even though fighting has continued. Mr. Netanyahu's political challengers have accused him of losing control of national security, highlighting pressure he faces ahead of elections due by October of this year.
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4: Good morning. It's time to get up and chat with us. It is 7:04 a.m.
2: Weather.
4: The NEA says there will be no rain today. It's going to be fair and warm, says the forecast. 35 degree highs, 27 degree lows are the temperatures for this Wednesday.
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1: Good morning, and we are talking. 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
4: Yes.
1: Listen to this. Let me find the comment. James says, good morning, guys. Neil, I have to say, when I first started listening to you on Friday Night Live, I had to wait until Fridays to come by, but not anymore. You seem to have a way to make radio come alive.
4: Wow.
1: See, AI can't do that.
4: Very good.
1: With your quirky sense of humor and with Audrey as your co-host, it's a great pairing. If only Let's Talk Singapore is all day. I'll have my radio switched on all day. Thank you, James.
4: But thank you so much.
1: We do have lots of other wonderful shows throughout the day on Money FM as well.
4: Yes, we hope that you will continue to listen to us. Every day is a new day with new topics, and we really do love chatting with each other, right, Neil?
1: Yes.
4: I'm cheese, you're wine, great pairing.
1: Yes, I'm teetotal, but yes, I prefer the cheese. But no, that's good. Jade, our wonderful listener Jade, has sent us a photograph of her masking tape because she is listening to us and taping her rubbish chute at the same time because it's fumigation day today.
4: Yes, we love these kind of updates.
1: Tell us what you're doing.
4: I also want to give the shout outs that we promised to those who played our quiz, the What's the News quiz earlier today.
1: Yes.
4: Justina, thanks so much for playing. We have some perfect scores as well from HC. Benson also played along. Perfect score from Patrick and Lei Ling. And Aloysius, of course, also played along. So we always love hearing from you. 8855-0893.
1: And my question to you is, Audrey, have you ever taped your rubbish chute?
4: No, I have not.
1: I have. Don't you do it on fumigation day? Mine is every Tuesday. You know, the guys come around with the fogging and all that stuff.
4: I don't do it, but I'm sure.
1: It's done on your behalf.
4: That's right.
1: It's done on your behalf. Every Tuesday, my place, you tape it up. But now, I don't do it anymore because I changed my rubbish chute. State-of-the-art technology. They have these stoppers on the inside of the chute. It's brilliant. So you think, like, we can land man on the moon. We should have done this years ago.
4: Yes.
1: Nothing can get out now.
4: Wonderful.
1: Does anybody else have this chute?
4: State I want to know.
1: State of the art. WhatsApp 8855-0893. All they do is put a little trim on the inside and nothing gets in and nothing gets out.
4: Beautiful.
1: I love Singapore.
4: All right.
1: Coming up, Breakfast Bites. We're talking market rates, daily rates, and are they a ripoff? Right here on Let's Talk Singapore.
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4: Yeah, we're talking about priceless things today, but I don't mean love. I don't mean, name me something else that you think is priceless.
1: Football.
4: Okay.
1: My daughter. I put my daughter second after football.
4: You did. We'll let that slide. We'll let that slide.
1: My wife won't.
4: But we're talking about things with no price tag. So today's Breakfast Bites, we are talking about two words that you'll find on many seafood restaurants' menus that can make you very suspicious. The letters are MP. We're not talking about our members of parliament.
1: They're also priceless.
4: Yes, but about market price menu items, meaning you have no idea how much the crab or the lobster costs until you are brave enough to raise your hand to ask how much, okay? So, Neil, I know that you are vegetarian, so this isn't something you've had to deal with, but how do you feel about this in general?
1: Well, I genuinely want to know how this works, because even when I wasn't a vegetarian, I've never eaten seafood. I just don't like it since I was a kid. So I don't think I've ever been to a seafood restaurant. That sounds ridiculous, I know, but I don't think I have, because I just don't like seafood. So talk me through the process first. How does it work?
4: So let's say that you are in the mood for some steamed fish, which you will never be, but let's just pretend. And then it says grouper MP. So you raise your hand and you say, hello, how much is the grouper today? And then they would spout out a figure, which is per 100 grams usually. So it's blah, blah, blah per 100 grams. And then they would say, I have to go and weigh the fish, but how heavy do you want the fish to be? Right?
1: Yeah.
4: And then they'll come out and they'll say, okay, we have this fish that is this size. We can cut up real nice. And then you get served the bill after. And then you can see how much the fish costs exactly, because they weigh it in the kitchen and they told you the base price of what is it per 100 grams. And that's what you pay.
1: Yeah, I know this happens all over the world. And Athanasios is tuning in from Australia. So I'm going to ask Athanasios, does this market price thing happen over there as well? I think it does. I do remember in 2023 that unbelievable viral story that happened at a Seafood Paradise restaurant in Clark Quay. I'm naming and shaming this particular one because they charged Japanese tourists $1,322, claiming that the Alaskan king crab was worth $938. If a crab is worth $938, I expect it to be Sebastian, I expect it to be singing to me, and I expect it to produce a mermaid from that movie, The Little Mermaid. That's the only reason I'm paying $938 for a crab.
4: So that's one of the trending stories as of late, and the dispute was over whether pricing and weight had been clearly communicated to the Japanese folks, right? Mm. And every few months, another story would pop up about someone getting a very scary bill after ordering some seafood. Another one of the most talked about cases involved a diner who was shocked after being charged $608 for some lobster noodles at a restaurant. I'm not going to name where or what restaurant this is. The restaurant did later apologize for any miscommunication and said the dish used premium live Australian lobster. Okay, so what we're unpacking today is, the question was, market price menu items, do you think it's a scam or is it legitimate? Mm. Okay, write into us right now, 88550893. I'm going to unpack the poll results from our Instagram poll. 44% said, I know I can't afford it. I would not even ask about how much it is.
1: Wow.
4: Forget it. 38% said, it's always risky business if the price isn't stated up front.
1: Correct.
4: And only 19% said, it's fair because fresh catch and shellfish call for premium pricing. So this is my issue with it. I feel like there's a lot of secrecy. If they actually put out daily market prices and it's on a signboard, like it is in South Korea, like it is in Hong Kong and in other places, where there is transparency, I feel like people would feel a bit better about it. But when people come to visit, like my family from Hong Kong and from the US, and we take them to eat chili crab, or other iconic seafood dishes here, sometimes it feels like, because the prices are not written out somewhere, even if it's a daily price that they change every day, maybe I'm overthinking, but when wait staff look at the table and there are obvious foreigners around, they can technically choose to, I'm not saying that they do, but they can give a higher price because they know that you probably pay.
1: Yeah, I'm saying that they do.
4: Okay.
1: Of course they are.
4: Yeah.
1: Athanasios says, and he's in Australia, yes, some seafood restaurants charge market rates in Australia, but they tell you the price before you order.
4: Yes.
1: Is that the case here?
4: So you ask and then they will tell you the price, but they just tell you the price verbally. And then the weight of the lobster, I don't know if, I think some restaurants will weigh it in front of you, but then there's the question that my mom always asks, how do we know that that is the crab that they're cooking in the back? Mm. I mean, but this, we are generally not that untrusting of people, Singaporeans. I feel like we are very trusting. But when it comes to something as premium-priced as seafood, I feel like people are more sensitive, right? But I think a lot of us realize that supply varies and fish catches vary. A lobster is not a can of Coke, right? Restaurants often don't know what their exact cost is weeks in advance.
1: Yeah.
4: So the concept itself is not unreasonable. The issue, I think, is transparency, because no one likes feeling surprised when the bill arrives, right?
1: I agree. That's fair. EL has come out with one answer. EL, one word, rigged.
4: Mm.
1: EL just says it's rigged. And George says it's all about the demand. Asking is free. Just ask the price. Don't paisay, says George.
4: Yes.
1: Go see, they weigh it. And they kill it if there's any doubt. So to ask, weigh it, kill it, eat it.
4: Yes.
1: That's what George is saying.
4: I also think that the phrase market price creates some anxiety because it shifts the burden onto the customer to ask. And even though you're right, just ask, it's free. But many of us don't want to ask. Nobody wants to be the person at the table going, excuse me, how much exactly is this? Especially like during a business lunch, during a big celebration. I think that a lot of people would just hope for the best and try to guesstimate in their head. Yeah. But you're right. Just outrightly asking,
1: but
4: how much is
1: this? Even then, there's problems with that, right? Because I was reading online. Number one, you've got the classic seasonal price.
4: Yes.
1: Whatever the heck that means. So they can just say on one day it's this price, another day it's that price because it's a seasonal price. So you've got that issue. Then you've got the classic bait and switch. They offer to upsize. They offer to give you better ingredients. Add this little extra ingredient, like asking for a larger crab. It'll taste better. Add this, add that, without explicitly stating the added cost. That's your classic, what I call upsize argument, which places are not supposed to do anymore. You know, you order something and straight away, fast food, you order something. Upsize? Upsize for you, sir? Upsize for you, sir? No, if I wanted it upsized, I would have said, wouldn't I? And it only happens in food. It only happens in restaurants. You don't go to, say, I don't know, you don't go to a polyclinic with a stomach ache and they say, upsize for you, sir? Yes, please, I'll have a colonoscopy. It doesn't work like that anywhere except in F&B.
4: Yeah.
1: It's wrong.
4: Well, I will have to say that most places globally, they will prominently display the day's prices on boards, tanks, or digital menus. So customers know exactly what they're getting into before they're ordering. That's probably, I think, what the sweet spot is. Because I think most people aren't objecting to expensive seafood. There is a time and a place. But I think people just want clarity. Tell me the price. Tell me the weight. Tell me the estimated total. You know, let me make an informed decision before I have to get the bill, right? And I think that good restaurants should want this as well, because clear pricing protects customers and it protects businesses from accusations of overcharging later, which, you know, the cases that we talked about today.
1: And George says, Neil, I'm not immune to this charge, because he says, good morning, Audrey and Neil. The vegetables also have market prices at the tartare stall. I've never had that, though. I've ordered many, many times at the tartare stall, but I usually have simple things like hor fun or fried rice or kway teow. I didn't know they did market prices on vegetables. Is that true?
4: I didn't know that. Oh, Patricia's nodding.
1: How expensive could broccoli be? I mean, broccoli and carrots. Well, you know, there's been a typhoon and it's broccoli season. It's broccoli unseasoned. So we've got to charge you an extra $10 for your fried rice. I didn't know that. I've learned something new today. Apparently, they do market prices on tartare veggie options as well.
4: Well,
1: I've never paid it.
4: It seems to me that the real issue isn't the market pricing. It's whether the market price is communicated clearly enough to all of us. Because at the end of the day, nobody minds paying for premium seafood. Well, if the situation calls for it. What people hate paying for is a big surprise. And that's what I found to be true.
1: Absolutely. My rule is, if you don't have a price on something, I don't buy it. In 2026, that is unacceptable communication. Mm. Any shop you go in, any makan place, any food place, any clothing place, when they do the whole, you have to ask what the price is first. No. Put the price on the object. I don't care if it's clothes, food, I'm not buying it, okay? And this nonsense they do with tourists when they get the calculators out.
4: Oh, yeah.
1: You know, we are talking to each other. You don't need to type out $50.25 and show me the calculator like I'm unwell. Just tell me the price. Don't do this calculator nonsense, this money changer calculator nonsense. Put a price on it or I'm not buying it. That's Breakfast Bites.
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4: And looking at the traffic right now, wow, it does seem like everyone's having a pretty smooth ride because there are no incidents to report, but we are getting heavy traffic now on PIE towards Tuas at AYE exit. Drive safely.
2: If you see anything on the roads that we might have missed, send us a WhatsApp message at 8855-0893. 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

0: Okay, $5,000 a month, $10,000 a year for holidays, retire with $600,000. What? I actually need $1.4 million? 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

0: Good morning. Yes, we need to be careful because the subject we're talking about on the Talk of the Town today is fires. At the weekend, four residents and a firefighter were taken to hospital after a fire broke out in an HDB flat in Choa Chu Kang. The living room of the 14th floor flat was completely destroyed and there was extensive damage throughout the apartment. Wasn't an isolated incident, sadly. There's been fires recently in Haugang, Yishun, Pongal and Telok Blangah. So today on Talk of the Town, we're asking the question, could your home be a fire hazard without you knowing? And more importantly, why do these HDB fires keep happening? Joining us in the studio now is Andy Chu, the senior forensic scientist at the Health Sciences Authority, to talk about those hidden dangers within our homes. Andy, good morning.
1: Hi, good morning. Good morning.
0: All right, let's kick things off first. Very briefly, tell us what you do.
1: By day, I am a senior forensic scientist.
0: And by night, you're a crime fighter?
1: Yeah.
0: I thought you were going in that direction. Yes.
1: Well, it's meant to be conversational, isn't it?
2: Yes, absolutely.
1: Yeah.
2: Okay.
1: Come.
2: So according to the latest figures from the Singapore Civil Defense Force, we saw residential fires rise by 8.6%, I believe, last year, with more than 1,050 cases recorded. So I want to start by asking, what's really driving the rise in these residential fires? Are Singaporeans becoming complacent, or are our homes simply becoming more prone to these fires?
1: Okay. You have the statistics, but then again, we are not too sure because all these, in some ways, they're still very anecdotal. In a way, because of my background from previously from the civil defense, I fought enough fires, I have investigated enough fires. We do see a lot of houses having a lot of combustible materials in the house. And all these are materials that are made of polyurethane foam, all the oil-based products, you know. And because we have so much fuel load in the house, any little spark that goes unnoticed will lead to a really huge fire because they are easily they just burn very easily. All right.
0: And we are seeing, as Audrey mentioned, we are seeing an upswing in fires in our HDB housing estates, particularly in HDB housing estates. Are there particular things within the home that is triggering this spike?
1: Okay. So what exactly, let's just look in my own house. I can just imagine for all of us, we have all the heat sources, which is like, for example, if we are cooking, right? That's in the kitchen. Then if we go towards the living room, we have our chargers that we always leave at the corner of the bedside. We also have things that we always leave turned on, which is like, for example, TVs, the aircon that is always on standby mode. We have a lot of times where we could have unknowingly plugged too many sockets, plugged too many equipment to one particular socket outlet, thereby drawing a lot of current from that single source of power supply. All right. So all these are hidden risks, if you can say so, right? I mean, besides those other people who actually have burn aroma incense, they burn aroma candles very near the bedside as well as near the curtains next to the window. So all these things are just risks waiting for a fire to happen.
0: Audrey just winced then, because I'm guessing, Audrey, you do
2: I'm
0: the incense
2: I'm a big
0: thing.
2: Candle gal, which is actually very scary. And I do want to hear about more mistakes Singaporeans make at home. You talked about the overloaded sockets, which I'm guilty of. We talk about poor quality charging devices, you know, the chargers that we buy, not from the actual store, but maybe like cheaper versions online. And you talked about unattended cooking as well. What other things should we look out for?
1: Okay. Let's just assume that all the things that can go wrong will go wrong, all right? Let's just assume that my phone, if I go back home right now and the moment I charge it, it will just burst into fire. Let's just assume that all these things can go wrong. So what is next most important is to make sure that all our combustible products are put away at least 1 or 2 meters away from all these heat sources.
2: Okay.
1: Right? So let's... Let me just bring an analogy to having an air conditioning unit that is inside our bedroom. Try not to put any combustible products like our bed directly under the aircon blower. You get what I mean? If the aircon blower is to catch fire for whatever reason, and if there is a drop down of fire and flames, it will not burn up my sofa set. It will not burn up the bed. So that is most important. Wherever there is this possible heat source, we try not to put any combustibles near it, assuming that the heat source will definitely burst into flames the next minute.
2: But that's pretty difficult because our homes, we have to say we're in Singapore, a very densely populated place. Our homes, the average home is not a big sprawling home. We don't have very many options as to where to put the bed in the bedroom, right?
1: Yeah, yeah. No, it is always a challenge, definitely. Yeah, I have to agree.
2: Yeah.
1: So we just have to look at the yin and the yang and look at the, you know, all kinds of stuff if you want to. But at the end of this, we just need to be very practical, pragmatic about it, knowing that anything that could happen could actually go wrong.
0: So my bedroom is tiny, so basically I'm going to burn. The aircon is going to set me alight. Well, that's a great start to a bright morning. Keep your questions coming to MoneyFM 89.3, WhatsApp 8855-0893. Are you concerned about the fire hazards in our HDB flats? We're chatting with Andy Chu, the senior forensic scientist at the Health Sciences Authority. More with Andy right after the news at MoneyFM 89.3.
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4: These are your news headlines. I'm Joshua Vong. Shares of DBS and OCBC hit fresh highs yesterday, emerging as the Straits Times Index's top gainers after recent announcements to boost their wealth offerings. The STI rose 1.2% to finish at 5,097 points. DBS led the gainers, rising 2.9% to end at a record $64.67. OCBC also hit a fresh high, gaining 2.9% to $24.08. Meanwhile, UOB was up 2.1% to $38.40. Analysts say Singapore banks are enjoying renewed investor interest, continued strong wealth momentum and fee income generation. The worst STI performer was Wilmar International, losing 4.2% to end at $3.44. A new species of the highly venomous box jellyfish has been found near Sentosa. This marks the first discovery of a jellyfish of the Chironex genus since 2017. Researchers from NUS and Japan's Tohoku University have named it Chironex blakanmati, after Sentosa's original name. This species is only the fourth known in the group globally and was confirmed after genetic and anatomical tests. Its precise population in Singapore's waters remains unknown. Researchers have advised beachgoers to take precautions due to this species' potential fatal sting. Disney Cruise Line will start charging a room service delivery fee of $6.40 for its Disney Adventure cruises from tomorrow. This applies to each in-room dining order delivered to staterooms and will also be subject to an 18% tip. However, the delivery fee will be waived for concierge guests and continental breakfast cart orders. The move only affects the Singapore-based ship, which operates and sets sail from Marina Bay Cruise Centre and can carry up to 6,700 passengers. The vessel is due to set sail next on Monday. Moving to world news, Iran is reviewing a US proposed agreement to halt their war as both countries remain in deadlock, leaving the Strait of Hormuz largely shut. Talks to negotiate an interim deal have so far proved inconclusive. US President Donald Trump said on Monday that talks with Iran were continuing, with a deal to extend the ceasefire and reopen the strait next week. However, Iran has reportedly not yet responded to a proposed temporary deal, citing a history of US non-compliance and mistrust. And finally, Israeli Prime Minister Benjamin Netanyahu is facing mounting domestic criticism after US President Donald Trump said Israel would halt attacks on Hezbollah in the Lebanese capital of Beirut. The announcement came just hours after Mr. Netanyahu ordered new strikes on Beirut's southern suburbs. Lebanon also confirmed a new ceasefire, which requires Israel to stop strikes on southern Beirut and Hezbollah to stop attacks on Israel, even though fighting has continued. Mr. Netanyahu's political challengers have accused him of losing control of national security, highlighting pressure he faces ahead of elections due by October of this year.
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2: Date check. Happy Wednesday. We made it to the middle of the week. It is the 3rd of June.
3: Traffic.
0: Good morning. Heavy traffic on the TPE towards the PIE between Loyang Avenue and Elias Road. And there's heavy traffic on the PIE towards Changi at the TPE exit. That's your traffic. 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
2: We're focusing on fire and cases of fires rising in Singapore with Andy Chu, senior forensic scientist at the Health Sciences Authority, and he's also a certified fire and explosion investigator. And we're unpacking why we are seeing more residential fires today. Are our homes becoming more dangerous? And we're hearing from a lot of our listeners, Andy, and we have a question from Phyllis. Is it safe to have curtains next to the fridge and TV in this highly compact Singapore housing estates that we have? So we did talk about trying to keep all of the combustible things away from heat sources, maybe, and things that could catch fire. But, you know, these are things that are very hard to avoid. Is that correct?
1: Yeah. Okay. It's definitely a valid question. We've asked ourselves, even for my family members, about keeping the curtains as well as the heat sources where they are. But then again, I'm trying to imagine from the listener's question, in what sense does she have her refrigerator next to the curtains? You know, but I have to say that at the end of the day, we still have to try to maintain a distance between the refrigerator as between the refrigerators and the curtains.
2: And the TV as well, right?
1: Well, yeah, and TV as well.
0: One thing you can't avoid is that we're building our homes higher and higher. We've got 40-story, 50-story blocks. Just around Topayu, we have 50-story HDB blocks. This is increasingly becoming the norm. Taller, skinnier, like me, basically. Taller, skinnier blocks in Singapore. How does that impact the fire risk of these housing estates when we've got more units in confined spaces? How does it change your work?
1: Well, how does it change my work?
0: Or the risk. How does it change the risk?
1: Right. Okay, it is not any riskier having tall blocks, because in the first place, when we look at in Singapore, the housing estates, how they are built, is that they are purposely compartmentalized. So which means that it is a squarish, rectangularish block that in the event there's a fire, the fire will keep to within itself, right? It will not spread beyond to another apartment. So that is first and foremost how the fundamentals are in Singapore when the estates are built, when houses are built, right? So, but beyond what you just said, when we have tall skyscrapers, when we have tall HDB flats, there are intermediate floors that are made in provisions for people to evacuate to. And so we do not need to all the whole block of residents or the whole residents from the block do not need to evacuate through that one or two staircases or any other places. So there are places for you to evacuate to first. And also it depends on the risk. It is not the whole block that needs to evacuate, because if it is, for example, floor number 5 that caught fire, you know, it would definitely or typically be the three floors above it that would need to be evacuated, as well as the next few floors below it that needs to be evacuated. It's not the whole building at all.
0: On that point, Elizabeth has written in. Thank you for your comment, Elizabeth. Elizabeth says, preventable fires don't just impact the household that catches fire, but it puts the neighbours' properties at risk as well. And the Tua Chu Kang fire on the weekend, yes, as you said, it was mostly compartmentalised, but there was still some damage done to neighbouring units. So what would your advice be in that situation? There's a fire in a neighbouring unit. It probably won't reach you, but you're on the same floor. What should you do in that scenario?
1: Okay. What should I do in that scenario? Before the fire begins, and as well, okay, let's put a timeline to this, right? My neighbour's house could be on fire anytime, and I might catch it, right? So whether I'm at home or not, before I go out, let's put it this way, I will usually close all my windows, right? So that if there's any smoke that comes in, it would be stopped at the windows outside, right? So that's number one. So I wouldn't be susceptible to any heat damages because of the flowing of smoke coming in, or hot smoke coming in. Neither will my house be susceptible to all the dirt that would have been clung onto the wall, right, if there's any smoke that comes in. Then, if there is a fire right now, I would still want to close my windows as well, so that I can prevent any flames or any of such smoke particles from coming in before I evacuate from my house.
2: Okay.
1: Yeah.
0: And so that was going to be my next follow-up. Sorry.
1: Right.
0: How do you evacuate?
1: Through the main door. All right. Never go up if I can, but always go down the staircase that is provided for us.
0: Fantastic.
2: Okay, so Andy, we know that you've spent years investigating fires after they've happened. I'm curious what actually unfolds in the critical first few minutes. Because when a fire starts inside a flat, something happens faster than most people realize. And you brought up smoke. I think many people picture flames as the biggest threat, but firefighters often tell us that smoke can be even more dangerous. Is smoke inhalation actually responsible for more injuries and fatalities than people think?
1: Yes, they are. I mean, following hospitals' records as well as data taken and researchers, it is always the smoke that is more fatal than the fire itself.
0: And also, I've got comments coming in from Tech Chong. Do keep your comments coming. WhatsApp 88550893. Tech Chong says, there are too many fires and fatalities in Singapore. Is there a way to control the battery quality and supply chains by the authorities? Now, I think what Tech Chong is talking about here is recent examples of these lithium batteries. I think they are catching fire from personal mobility devices in apartments. We've seen many stories about that in recent months and years. Based on your experience, what are your views on that? Firstly, should they even keep these mobility scooters, etc., in the apartment? And two, what about the batteries?
1: Okay. I can't speak for the authorities.
0: Of course.
1: Right? I don't have an eye on the policies to be. So if I have a neighbor that's charging his or her PMD or PMA just along the corridor outside the house, being my neighbor, I would pretty much be very scared for myself and for my family.
0: Wow.
1: So no choice about it. I mean, we may have to write to town council and ask for help. We may have to persuade our neighbors to remind them, but at the same time, we can also do our own judgment by looking at the PMA. Is it UL 227-2 certified in the first place?
2: Okay.
1: You know, because
0: how would we know that?
1: There would be labels that would have been written, or if not inscribed on that PMA or PMD, to say that this particular machine, this particular equipment, is UL 227-2. You know, you can always take a photograph of it and follow up with LTA's website and try to figure out, or if not, write to LTA to figure out, you know, is this a certified UL 2272 certified item? You know, having it certified doesn't mean that there will never be any fire, but it's just that the risks are brought down. The fire risks are definitely brought way, way down.
0: So you're saying, I'm very curious to hear this, we have to be neighbourly in our housing estates, but are you suggesting that if you see one of these mobility devices, scooters, being charged in the hallway, you should confront the neighbour, confront the resident and say, please don't do that, or report them? Which way would you go?
1: Yeah, you can see the grimace in my face, right?
0: Yes, I can.
1: Yeah, yeah, yeah. I'm living in a HDB estate as well.
0: Of course.
1: Right? And personally, the moment, okay, I just moved into my house less than 4 months ago, right? And I do make it a point to walk all the way down from 11th floor through the 10th all the way down to the ground floor to make sure that, you know, if anything happens, my fire escape is never blocked.
2: Wow. That's right? Something we should all do, probably.
1: And lo and behold, I see a lot of green fingers, a lot of pots of plants, a lot of very nice greenery, luscious places everywhere. All right? And I know myself that I'm definitely not going to have that 1.2 meter clearance at certain stairwell, at certain parts of the staircase.
2: Yeah.
1: You know? So what did I do? I didn't really confront them. I go the other way. I make a report.
2: Ah.
1: but it is not working.
0: Okay.
1: So I guess I have to make a lot of report many times. I mean, you got to be very neighborly, but at the same time, I also need to look after my family. In the event there is an evacuation, I wouldn't want to be stumbling over all these things at the end, lead to broken head, broken arms, and etc. And I would be injured not because of fire, not because of smoke, but because of falling risks.
0: Yeah. Funny enough, we've got this listener, he's anonymous, but he says, there's this guy called Andy and he keeps walking around checking all my plants in the corridor and we keep seeing him walk up and down the stairwells. I made that up. That's not true. But if you do have a comment for Andy, WhatsApp 88550893. He's one of Singapore's leading fire investigators. More with him right here, Money FM 89.3.
2: Traffic. All right, taking a quick look out on the roads for you. We are seeing heavy traffic now on TPE towards PIE between Loyang Avenue and KPE, and a vehicle breakdown as well on PIE towards Tuas after Tampines. Drive safely.
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2: Welcome back to Talk of the Town, and we're here with Andy Chu. He's a senior forensic scientist at the Health Sciences Authority and a certified fire and explosion investigator. And we're talking about fires today. Is your home at risk or more at risk when it comes to fires? We've been seeing a rise in residential fires lately in our households. What is the cause? And we're hearing from a lot of you. Keep your comments coming. 88550893. And we have gotten some comments from Shelby as well, asking about PMD charging, whether that's a potential risk. So more and more people are aware of the electrical risks that we have now in our homes. And more listeners are also talking about fire extinguishers now. George has said that he has fire extinguishers everywhere in the house. Some of them he bought a few years ago. Typically, what's the expiry dates like for all of these extinguishers? So we do know that they have expiry dates. How closely should we follow these dates?
1: Okay. Fire extinguishers. Well, it depends on what kind of fire extinguishers George has gotten.
2: Okay.
1: I, myself, as Audrey, you have shared earlier on, you also have fire extinguishers.
2: I do.
1: I have fire extinguishers in every room. So I have a 5-room flat, including a kitchen. And where do I place them? I place them at the near the exit if there's a need to. And what kind of fire extinguisher is it? It is a powdered ABC type of fire extinguishers. So coming back to the question that Josh has, we are in HDB housing dwelling. We are residential. We are unlike commercial buildings where there is a mandatory need for extinguishers to be checked on a monthly and yearly basis, all right? So we do not need to subject ourselves to that kind of costly upkeeping of the fire extinguishers. But having said that, we also need to know whether our extinguisher needs to be thrown away 2 years later, right? So I myself, what I do is that I'll pick up the extinguisher. Number one, I will look at the needle where there is a pressure gauge telling you with the needle whether is it in the green zone or whether is it in the red zone. All right. And if it is in the red zone, it would mean that it is overpressured or it is totally no pressure at all, at a zero pressure. All right. So you got to be very careful. Number one, I will look at it myself and I say, okay, it is fine to be in the green zone, that needle. And it is also fine for it to be at the upper range of the red zone, which is very highly pressured. It is fine. So once I know it's pressurized, good, I'm happy. All right. Then again, the second thing is I'll pick up the extinguisher. I'll bring it to very close to my ear.
2: Oh.
1: Even as close as like trying to hear it. And then I'll try to move the extinguisher. I mean, as horizontal as the extinguisher is. I'm right now doing that, right, showing it to you.
2: Yeah.
1: And with it near my ear, I'll just try to bring up, tilt forward and tilt backwards and try to feel the slosh. Right? When it comes to the powder inside, if you are sensitive enough, you would be able to hear the sloshing of the powders inside. Mm. Right? When the sloshing of powder is present, it means that they have not caked up. You know, to have it caked up, that means the moment you press it, nothing will come out. You want the powder inside, the extinguishing medium inside, to be sprayed out in its powder form.
2: Right. But you should never shake it, right?
1: No, shaking is fine.
2: Oh, it's fine. Yeah, it's okay. Fine.
1: Right. So I will slosh it forward, backwards, and I'll try to feel, no, is there any sloshing movement? No, there is. So it means that, next thing is, it means that the powder is still as they are, powder form. And they haven't really formed a huge cake on the inside extinguisher because you want them to come out as powder to cover the fire. So that is the two things. And of course, I also look at the fire extinguisher. Do we have a lot of rusting? Do we have signs showing that it is there are dents inside? You know, touch wood. I don't buy a secondhand extinguisher from somewhere else. I don't go to a secondhand store to buy an extinguisher, and then after that I say, hey, I got it cheap, $5, you know. You know, cheaper than if I'm going to get it on the market, which is $20 or $25.
2: Yeah.
1: You know, then I will have to, I will fear, you know, will it fail on me when the time comes? I will want to make sure that all these things are covered, right? No rusting, no signs of it being broken, pressure is there, and the sloshing is there, and things like that.
0: If you can't see the sloshing, you're missing a visual treat here from Andy, because he's miming putting the fire extinguisher on his shoulder like you would a baby. So any parents listening, think of a baby on your shoulder and you're burping the baby. That's kind of what Andy's doing. So burp your fire extinguisher.
2: Look at that,
0: hey,
2: Neil.
0: Did you see what I did
2: there? I love it. Good dad there. Yes, but that's a great point. And you mentioned that you have one in every room. Our listener Aloysius as well, saying that he feels like he has one in each room as well. He has four, but he feels that we need at least one or two extinguishers at home. Do you think that one in each room is necessary?
1: Well, it depends on the risks. I would say one in a house is very good. To have one in each room is even better.
2: Okay.
0: Perfect advice. And yes. Lewis has written in very quickly. Lewis says, good morning, Audrey and Neil. Lewis also says, if either of Audrey or Neil go on long leave, the producer will suddenly realize they've got big shoes to fill because the chemistry
2: at home. Do you think that one in each room is necessary?
1: Well, it depends.

0: investigator, so many years experience, I'd love to know on the ground, what are the common causes that you have seen? And I'm sure there's been times over the years you've gone to a fire scene or an HDB flat and you thought, really? Really? You did that? What are some of the common causes and some that just really shocked you?
1: Okay. Well, if I can digress a little bit from the batteries, one of those things that you mentioned, the kind of big roll ball, really, you know, is when somebody actually in the confined space of the toilet refill his aromatherapy container with that flammable liquid, and then immediately he actually light up the space, and hence he got himself burned up, you know. So that was one of those situations that really shocks me, as to like, you know that you have a flammable situation, you know that it is in a confined space in the toilet, and yet, you know, this flammable liquid, you know, for your aromatherapy and stuff like that, and you can smell it in the air. The moment you smell it in the air, it's not just the essence, it is also the fact that you have flammable vapors in the air as well. Right? And then the next thing is, what he did was he actually lighted up, you know. So as much as it is common sense to all of us, but there are times that such things do happen.
0: And cigarettes, I think, still cause a few fires, yes?
1: Yes and no. Cigarettes do cause fires. If it is lit up and if it is thrown into a dustbin or waste paper basket full of combustibles. Mm. Right, but if you have extinguished it properly, it wouldn't happen at all.
2: Okay,
1: you know, and I mean, we have given courses last time, and we have also attended courses where we actually used lit cigarettes, just like the movies where you think that hero walking away with a lit cigarette, you know, and then he just threw it into a puddle of petrol, and then the next thing you know is like the trail of petrol will just flame up all the way to the vehicle and then kaboom and things like that. Actually, it doesn't happen, you know. So to a certain extent, it is not high enough a heat source to burn certain things, but at the same time, in the right condition, under the right condition and times, it would burn up a waste paper basket. It would burn up bean centers and things like that.
2: All right. Well, we do have a listener chiming in with a voice note. This is Patrick. Let's hear what he had to say.
3: Okay. Morning, Audrey and Neil. I guess the unattended cooking is still one of the highest cause of fire in Singapore, in our flat content. For the fire extinguisher, so long as, like he mentioned, so long as it's at the upper rate or is stay within the green zone, you no need to go for certification or repasting the sticker to certify that it's in good order. Like if you shake, you can still feel the liquid form of the powder. That one suffice already. I have so many fire extinguishers at home. I have two in the car as well. So we use it so long as you can still spray it out and can still use it. No, then no issue. Don't need to change it every year, that kind of thing. Don't need to get its service because we are not commercial. So you can still use it so long as the gouge is still at the green, the pressure gouge is still at the green zone.
2: Another expert, Patrick, joining us. Thank you so much.
0: And if you want to clarify the fire extinguisher part briefly, but the broader issue is the one I wanted to finish with anyway, food. We're a nation of foodies. We all cook in confined spaces. We're using open flames, gas and so on. Is that the biggest contributor to fires in Singapore? And number two, what should we do or not do in the home?
1: Yeah. All right. Based on statistics, it's definitely one of the huge rising numbers of fires, although there's a dip in the unattended cooking fires from 2024 to 2025. So what is more important is that we should never leave the kitchen when the flame is there. Right, so that is what we mean by unattended cooking. We are cooking, but we are looking elsewhere. We are cooking, but we are watching the TV. We are cooking, but we are taking up a phone call.
2: Yes.
1: Walking away from the kitchen. So that is unattended cooking. So we should always wash the flames. We should always wash and make sure that the pan

0: whatever we are frying doesn't just burst into flames, because we have typically wooden cabinets and all the stores above the oven, above these flaming spots.
1: Great point.
2: Yes. Yeah. And also, I think that there are different ways to treat different fires that not very many people know. Like for grease fires, you should never add water to it. And there are certain fire courses, I think, that people can attend, or at least some videos that people should see. If there's one fire safety habit every Singaporean household should immediately adopt today, what would it be, Andy?
0: Wow. You are confining me to only one habit?
1: You can have several. No, you can several.
2: Name as many as you like. Yeah.
0: Okay. Having said the unattended cooking, right, that part, the next more important thing is we should even charge our items in the day when we are wide awake.
2: Don't charge overnight.
1: I'm guilty of that. I charge my phone overnight.
2: Me too.
1: You're saying don't
2: me too.
1: Do it.
0: No, don't do it. Because when we are sleeping, you can be the lightest sleeper of all, right? You can wake up at the drop of a pin, but we will definitely be disoriented the moment we wake up. It's like, huh, what happened? You know, look left, right, and then what exactly is occurring? So definitely not during the sleepiest moments, not during our sleeping time.
1: I can imagine 99.9% of our listeners are going, I do that.
0: Yeah,
1: I do that every day.
2: Yes.
1: I think we're all guilty of nighttime charging.
0: Definitely, so does my daughter.
1: Yeah. And yeah. Do you stop her?
0: I try to.
2: You put two extinguishers in her room.
1: I have a daughter. I feel your pain. Good luck. Good luck. Okay, so no charging overnight. Anything else?
0: Well, and putting away all the combustibles away from any heat source, that's important, you know, so that if anything is to drop, it will not drop onto anything that is burnable, that is combustible. That is more important.
1: Yeah.
0: Yeah.
1: And if should a fire break out, evacuate in an orderly manner, go down, don't go up.
0: Yes, and make sure you do your homework, walk down the stairwell, making sure that there's no blockage, and if you know, be neighborly.
1: Yes.
0: And do what you can.
1: And neighbors of Andy, remember, he's not a stalker, okay? He's just checking the fire hazards in your block, because that's what he does. He's a fire investigator. Andy Chu, thank you so much for joining us today on Talk of the Town.
0: Thank you very much, Neil. Thank you very much, Audrey.
2: Thank you.
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4: These are your news headlines. I'm Joshua Vong. The Inland Revenue Authority of Singapore is warning the public against scam emails claiming a notice of tax penalty or income under declaration. IRAS says it has received reports of scammers impersonating its officers and phishing emails containing suspicious links that may lead to a phishing website or malware being downloaded. The agency is urging the public not to click on such links or download attachments or programs. It stressed that communication on confidential tax matters are accessible securely via the MyTax portal. The Personal Data Protection Commission is investigating a possible data breach involving PAP Community Foundation SparkleTots. SparkleTots vendor Little Lives reported unauthorized access to its pupil management system and information. Information potentially exposed includes students' identification details, parents' contact details, and payment records. SparkleTots says the access has been contained, and there is no evidence so far that data was viewed, downloaded, or misused. The incident has been reported to police, while investigations are determining the full scope of the breach. Short and thundery showers are expected over parts of Singapore in the late morning and early afternoon in the first half of this month. The weatherman says there could also be gusty winds in the early morning on a few days. But these 2 weeks are likely to be warm, with maximum temperatures between 33 and 35 degrees Celsius. Nights are also likely to be warm and humid, with temperatures above 28 degrees on several nights. Moving to world news, Poland plans to ban mobile phones in schools for children under the age of 16 from September and introduce stricter age verification rules for online pornography. Prime Minister Donald Tusk says the measures aim to tackle growing concerns over screen addiction and its impact on young people. The proposed law would ban children aged 7 to 15 from using phones in school lessons